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3: Former Sangamon County Sheriff's Deputy.
4: Hi. You're saying that, I have to say. I saw in the middle of it, you said, hi. I said, that was marvelous.
2: Smith has previously met Pope Francis back in 2013, and earlier this year performed texts and hymns written by the St. Hildegard von Bingen during the inauguration of the Holy See's Pavilion at the Venice Biennale Contemporary Art Fair. In Illinois, a judge issues a decision on early release for a former deputy serving his sentence for the murder of Sonia Massey. ABC's Armando Garcia has more from Springfield.
3: Former Sangamon County Sheriff's Deputy Sean Grayson was denied an early release after he put in a request due to symptoms of advanced colon cancer. Grayson was convicted last year of second-degree murder for the July 2024 shooting of Sonia Massey.
5: Sangamon County State's Attorney's Office also opposing his release, saying Grayson was diagnosed with cancer before the shooting happened, and also saying that his temper could have posed a risk to the public if he was released.
2: More than 12 million bottles of eye drops are under voluntary recall. That recall impacts 8 varieties of Roto cooling eye drops sold over the counter. The FDA says the recall is due to concerns over whether the bottles are sterile. There are no reports of contamination or infections. Dave Packer, ABC News.
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14: Welcome to the second hour of What's on Tap on this fun Friday night. Thanks for hanging out with me. And coming up, a couple of anniversaries to celebrate in August. Award-winning restaurant Amalinda has an anniversary, and the Milwaukee Makers Market has an anniversary. So we'll be celebrating both of those. And first, though, I want to take a closer look at the magnificent Budweiser Clydesdales. They've been visiting downtown Milwaukee and Ozaukee County this past week. And I know this is definitely Miller territory, but man, these are impressive animals, and they've become such a symbol for Budweiser beer. They are world famous, and you can see them. They are stabled and on display at the Ozaukee County Fair through Sunday. If you still want to maybe just meet one of the Clydesdales tomorrow in the Cedarburg area at the Piggly Wiggly from 4 to 5, and then Otto's Wine and Spirits. They want you to probably take home some beer so they have less to pull in the wagon. But so if you are interested in finding out more, well, so was Debbie Lazaga. She was very excited when she found out that the Budweiser Clydesdales were in town, and she did a report. They've been a staple of American culture since the repeal of the Prohibition in 1933. But behind the iconic red wagon and brass harnesses, a massive round-the-clock operation is what happens. Debbie Lazaga went behind the scenes with the Budweiser Clydesdales to find out what it really takes to keep 10 2,000-pound legends on the road.
15: Rolls into town, usually there's a stretch limo, a security detail, maybe a quiet back entrance to dodge the crowds. But when your celebrity stands 6 feet tall at the shoulder, weighs over a ton, and travels with 9 of his closest friends, well, logistics get a little tricky.
16: Oh, I think a lot of times people don't realize that we load them up on semis. So, like, although the horses are big, the trucks are even bigger. So finding space to park the trucks, that's something that we run into.
15: That's Megan Arnold. She actually drives the rigs and handles the famous Budweiser Clydesdales. Her team spends 300 days a year on the road, hauling 10 Clydesdales across the country in massive semi-trailers.
16: One of them holds 4 horses in our portable stalls that we've set up here at the fair. The next truck holds 6 horses. And then the third truck carries the harness and the wagon.
15: Mind you, before those truck doors ever open in a new city, someone has to scout the route first. Because navigating tight city streets when you're hauling an original 1903 Studebaker wagon, well, there's zero room for error.
16: When we do come to town, one person always goes and does what we call a show preview, just to make sure that we can fit in the places that they want us to go with the trucks and with the wagon.
15: Once the trucks are parked and the ramps come down, the real work starts. Getting 8 giant Clydesdales parade ready takes time and a lot of elbow grease.
16: When we get to the show, we'll unload them one by one, bring them up to what we call a prep station. So that's where we brush them off, comb out their feathers, make sure their noses are cleaned. Then they'll move up to the truck where we'll start to harness them. So 2 people will throw harness on them.
15: It's a routine that stretches all the way back to 1933, right at the end of Prohibition. But Megan says all those highway miles and early mornings, well, they pay off the second the team steps out in front of a crowd.
16: I think anytime we hook them to the wagon, that's my favorite part, sharing the hitch with the public. There's a lot of history and heritage there, and I think it's

0: It's really special to be a part of, and it's a cool job.
1: And despite their sheer size, Megan says these gentle giant celebrities seem to know when to dial it back, especially when someone needs a gentle touch.
2: If you have a person in a wheelchair that comes up and wants to pet a horse, typically they do lower their head and actually get closer to them, which I think is really special that they can recognize that situation.
1: Proving that moving 10 one-ton icons takes more than just big trucks and long routes. It takes a little heart, too. Debbie Lozaga, WTMJ News.
3: You can see the big Budweiser Clydesdales yourself. They are on display and in the stables at the Ozaukee County Fair through Sunday and again tomorrow in Cedarburg in the afternoon. If you're near the Piggly Wiggly at 4 o'clock, you can see one of the horses. And if you're near the Otto's Wine and Spirits at 5, you can see one of the big Budweiser Clydesdales. I'm Sandy Max, excited to celebrate the anniversary of the Milwaukee Makers Market with the man who made the Milwaukee Makers Market. Ryan Lessig is with me in the WTMJ studio. Hang out with us next on What's on Tap.
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3: Welcome back to What's on Tap on this Friday night. I had to invite a friend over. It's much more fun. I am so pleased to welcome to What's on Tap Milwaukee Makers Market owner. And when he's not at the Makers Market, he's making creative things happen on Milwaukee's East Side. Ryan Lessig, also the East Side Bid Number 20 Executive Director. Thank you for joining me. How are you?
10: Yeah, I'm doing great. Thanks for having me.
3: Absolutely my pleasure. When I found out that you had an anniversary to celebrate next month, You got to come share the good news and invite people to join you. So tell us what's happening at Milwaukee Makers Market in August.
10: Yeah, we're

0: super excited. Sunday, August 9th is going to be Milwaukee Makers Market Day in the city of Milwaukee. So, you know, we have the proclamation for that, which is just, you know, exciting news.
1: Ooh, written in the script and everything.
0: Exactly. It's in the frame.
1: I would say it's suitable for framing. That does make it feel real, what you do, doesn't it?
0: It definitely does. And then to now kind of look back at where we've started and where we are now to think, wow, this is our 10th season. And now we've now created the Milwaukee Makers Marketplace where we have our own brick and mortar, and to then get a proclamation for our own Milwaukee Makers Market Day. It just, it all comes to full circle. Just our dreams are happening. Our hard work is being, you know, paying off. And we get to celebrate. And
1: that you're truly a part of our creative community. You're part of the fabric of Milwaukee.
0: No, we really appreciate that. And, you know, I definitely put a lot of my blood, sweat, and tears into Milwaukee Makers Market, and to know that, like, the city of Milwaukee really gravitates towards it and supports it and wants to celebrate with us. And that, you know, if it wasn't for these small businesses and makers and artists and for the supporters that come to celebrate with us, we wouldn't have made it to 10 years now. So, yeah, it's just exciting and mind-blowing at the same time to see that. Yeah, we're being showcased on such a big scale with our own day and our anniversary, and now with the store getting such great support and a fan base as well.
1: I'd say Milwaukee Makers Market, mostly known for pop-ups, so to have a marketplace now in Bayview to have your party, that's a good progression. But for people who have heard of Milwaukee Makers Market but have never been, how do you describe it to people?
0: Yeah, I mean, now we've definitely tried to build it as much as we can in these 10 years, where when you come to a Milwaukee Makers Market, you're going to find locally made, handmade products from somebody right in your community or in your neighborhood, whether it's cookies, candles, clothing, soaps, artwork, woodworking, leatherwork, you know, so much amazing stuff, where you would come to a place like Discovery World or Ivy House or even AmFam Field now that we've partnered with, and you're going to be able to explore over 50 different local businesses, all from the Milwaukee area, and it's free. We never charge for that. And so, you know, to have now this pop-up for Milwaukee Makers Market Day, same thing. But now, instead of having it at Discovery World or somewhere like that, we get to host it ourselves in our own backyard at the Milwaukee Makers Marketplace in Bayview. So, you know, it's great that we can now not only team up with these amazing venues in Milwaukee to really support these small businesses, but yeah, that we're now able to go, yeah, we have our own brick and mortar store and we're going to host this cool anniversary party.
1: So now, what was it that inspired you to do this? It made you think, you know what, there's a need for bringing creatives together and for bringing people to meet these creatives.
0: Yeah, I mean, being a maker and a creative myself, you know, doing artwork and photography and mixed media work, I was always doing some of the large street festivals, such as like Brady Street Fest or Summer Solstice Music Festival, Bayview Bash, which were awesome to get my artwork out there. But then smaller shows that were kind of, you know, little art pop-ups or like Sunday Fun Days on Brady Street or Art in the Park at Humboldt Park, you know, I became comfortable in these types of environments, and to see that there was things like makers markets happening, knowing, okay, I know what I've learned being part of these markets. I know what I've heard from my neighbors at these markets on what they like, what they don't like, and what they need. And I finally was like, you know what? I think now's the push where we can do this, where I can be a part of this and grow with these small makers and these small businesses, and just go, well, I know what it's like to be on the other side of the table, where it's not just, hey, sign up for this and be a part of it, and I don't even say hi to you. It's no, we're all a part of this, you know, maker economy and ecosystem in Milwaukee. And so being able to team up with, you know, places like Discovery World and AmFam Field and Ivy House and have it grow, it's phenomenal to go, okay, you know, I just started as an artist thinking this is what I need to do to get my work out there. But now the community of makers can all come together and help it grow. And Milwaukee Makers Market was just such a great place to be that home to really share with the maker community and continue to grow it. And so, yeah, starting from just outdoor events in a parking lot to now being in a world famous museum or a stadium where the Milwaukee Brewers play, it's so exciting.
1: And Ryan, about how many artists are involved with Milwaukee Makers Market that you represent or appear at your different pop-ups and have presence in the market in Bayview?
0: Yeah, I mean, it's such an amazing question to think.

0: like, oh wow, I'm gonna sit and I'm count all, every single person that's part of the store. So in the store alone, we have over 60 different small businesses and makers and artists. At some of the pop-ups at like Discovery World, you're looking at 50 plus, you know, different small booths and or small business booths and things like that. Same with AmFam Field. But throughout the whole year, we're helping over 200 to 300 small businesses as we rotate every month with new makers, whether you're a student, it's your first show, or you've been with us for the last 10 years and you're a veteran of the Milwaukee Makers Market. You know, it's great to see that we really try to represent Milwaukee to the fullest through LGBTQ artists, to veteran-owned businesses, to, you know, Latino and Latina-owned businesses, to BIPOC-owned businesses. You name it, Milwaukee has such a phenomenal, you know, presence of creatives that we want to showcase it all. And to be able to do that and to go, yeah, we're helping out over 200 businesses a year, sometimes, you know, at least 50 plus every month. It just shows that we're here to stay, hopefully. You know, that's what I'd like to think, that we have these small businesses that want to get out there and we have the community that wants to support it.
1: Getting to know the vibrant Milwaukee Makers Market community through the owner, Ryan Lasig, who is also the Eastside Bid Number 20 Executive Director. So we will dig deeper into this vibrant community and more of your creative efforts. Stay with us on What's on Tap.
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6: Hey, it's Kristen Bry from Point Taken on 620 WTMJ. 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
1: 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Milwaukee Makers Market, still doing the pop-ups, but now have an official space in Bayview at a complex called the Hyde House. And to tell us more about it and the anniversary celebration that's coming up next month is the owner of Milwaukee Makers Market, and I would like to say founder, Ryan. Don't you think that's even... Owner sounds so dun-dun-dun, but it is true. I mean, you are a business person, and Ryan Lasig also involved on the East Side as the East Side Bid Number 20 Executive Director. So I love that you're a creative, you're an artist yourself, and that you are also the kind of person who can activate and effectively build our arts economy for small businesses and also building one of our most

0: signature creative neighborhoods in Milwaukee. So I say thank you for all that you do.
1: Yeah, thank you so much. And again, you know, this wouldn't be possible without all these amazing artists and makers and bakers and designers and illustrators that even trust the Milwaukee Makers Market and now want to be a part of the Milwaukee Makers Marketplace. You know, being inside the Hyde House right there in Bayview with so many other creative businesses. There's barbershops, tattoo shops, hair salons. Some of the artists that we even showcase in the store, in the marketplace, have their own art studio in the Hyde House. So knowing that we have such support from our building and our neighbors, but then now over the 60-plus artists that we have in the store, from, you know, dog collars to caps to keychains to, of course, candles.
0: It's a bright space. Like, I'm not a big shopper. Like, I have to shop. It's like, oh, that's because I have to get something. As soon as I walked in, it's a vibrant, inspiring space. It's bright white walls, but it is just filled with, like you said, everything. Candles, prints. And I will say, I automatically wanted to buy things for at least four people I knew. Like, there was a print of Leon's custard sign. And there was an illustration of the, you know, it was just, and there was a beautiful astronomical poster. It was, and then there's jewelry that I love from Cryptic Connection. You know, it was just, I was inspired and energized just being in the store, seeing what people in our community are making. Thus, the Milwaukee Makers Market. But it really is a happy space, and you've got big positive energy.
1: Yeah, I mean, that's great to hear that, because that's exactly what we want. When you come into the Milwaukee Makers Marketplace, you're going to see some awesome koi fish from Jeremy Novy on the floor to kick off the artwork right away. And yeah, I mean, we had Leon's custard prints from Unthaw Co. I mean, Morgan is such a great artist to have in the shop. And yeah, when you really come in the store, you get that full force of creativity, uniqueness, handcrafted quality, and that local pride. You know, Milwaukee is definitely at the center of it all. Even if it is a design that doesn't say represents Wisconsin or Milwaukee, it's just something cool. You gravitate towards it, whether it's some artery in clothing or some cool jewelry or even some like Star Wars or Pokemon artwork that we have in the shop from some of our artists. You know, there's something that we hope everybody can gravitate towards, whether it's a gift for themselves, a gift for someone else. And we get a lot of travelers as well from Chicago and Green Bay and stuff like that, that come and really enjoy the space and get that full love of what Milwaukee has to offer.
0: Well, and also being able to offer the opportunity for a smaller starting out artist to have a few pieces in your market. And then the thrill of, oh, you mean one sold? Oh, you mean you're sold out? That's a real confidence booster to someone who's either doing art as a hobby or really trying to be an artist as a living.
1: Oh, definitely. I've gotten big hugs. I've gotten, you know, good crying on the shoulder because, you know, these people are taking a big jump in their art career or in their making, you know, and to go, wow, I'm in a store now and I'm selling stuff. I'm making money every month. People really like my stuff. It's a huge confidence booster to know, yes, what was once a hobby or a dream is now reality for you, and you have support from the Milwaukee Makers Marketplace and the people that come to experience it. So, yeah, it's definitely cool to see people just starting out really take that leap, or, again, that trust with people that have been in stores all throughout Milwaukee, like Big White Yeti Candle or Nourish Natural Products. It's great that we're able to say we also showcase them at the Milwaukee Makers Marketplace. So, yeah, it's really cool that, again, you come in and you see the koi fish by Jeremy Novy. I mean, you can't get a Milwaukee staple that you haven't seen around town, you know, with that. So it's really cool.
0: I've walked by them on sidewalks all around, especially on the east side. Those koi fish are certainly a signature of that artist. So in August 16th at Discovery World is your next pop-up. Again, remind everybody of the 10th anniversary date with the mayor's proclamation and everything.
1: Yes. So that's coming up quick. It'll be Sunday, August 9th at the Hyde House inside the Milwaukee Makers Marketplace and outside as well. We'll have pop-ups inside and outside. 2625 South Greeley Street right there in Bayview. So, yeah, that's coming up Sunday, August 9th. And then, yes, we'll have our larger pop-up market at Discovery World August 16th. And that's where we'll be celebrating summer. And, yeah, you can find about 50 different local artists and makers and bakers at Discovery World, and then a smaller pop-up for our Milwaukee Makers Market Day on August 9th, but we'll still have around 20 different small businesses joining us.
0: That's great. And when you say in Bayview, if you're wondering where Greeley Street is, I was amused last time I was at the Milwaukee Makers Market Marketplace. When you look out the window, you can see that Clements sign right off Chase. So that's the part of Bayview that you'll find the Milwaukee Makers Market Marketplace inside the Hyde House. Ryan Lasig is the owner of Milwaukee Makers Market. He's also the executive director on the east side of bid number 20. So when we come back, Ryan, I'd like to find out what you're doing to boost the creativity and the arts economy on the east side. Stay with us on What's on Tap.
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0: Welcome back to What's on Tap. I am Sandy Max, joined live in the WTMJ studio by Ryan Lasig. And if you're like, how do I know that name? Well, if you've ever been to one of the Milwaukee Makers Market's pop-ups over the past 10 years, you've probably seen him there, maybe even bought some of his artwork. Or if you pay attention to local news, Ryan Lasig is also the executive director of the East Side Bid number 20. And that is what I want to talk about now, Ryan. Tell me more about why you want to be executive director of the East Side when you're already behind this vibrant, active Milwaukee Makers Market.
1: Yeah, I mean, of course, Milwaukee Makers Market is my baby, but my passion is just Milwaukee as a bigger picture. So being part of the East Side Business Improvement District as executive director, it gave me now the opportunity to again, showcase areas of Milwaukee that definitely need to be showcased. We have Black Cat Alley on the east side. So being able to take over Black Hat Alley, which is Milwaukee's number one outdoor street gallery with murals from local and national artists. It felt great to go, okay, cool. Now this is something that I can dive into.
0: It really has transformed that. I mean, any alley that is dingy and has, you know, it is not necessarily appealing, but right there behind Ma Fisher's and the Oriental, to have this truly inspiring creative space. And now that it's the 21st century and everybody wants to take selfies and do cute poses, you know, I have to imagine now that that is a destination for graduation photos and engagement photos. And your normal alley isn't that, you know, yeah. but it is this another space to really showcase local artists.
1: Yeah. I mean, it's in my opinion, it's one of Milwaukee's hidden gems. You know, there isn't any big signage that says Black Hat Alley this way. You just kind of got to know it, or, you know, you put it into the GPS. But it is definitely one of the most visited areas of Milwaukee daily. You know, every time I walk through there, I see, you know, whether it's tours coming through, people just, you know, oh, we're in town for a Brewers game, but we're you know, checking out the city beforehand, or they're, you know, hopping through the East Side to go to the Oriental Theater or Landmark Lanes for some bowling or something like that, or just some great food or a beer. And then, yeah, they discover Black Hat Alley, where they're like, of course, the cameras are coming out, whether they're taking selfies. We've seen music videos done in there, professional photo shoots. You know, it's great to see the life that has really started to develop in Black Hat Alley, from supporting the local muralists and having them, you know, put up 7 new murals in the last year because of an anonymous donation we had of $10,000 during our Giving Tuesday campaign last year. And it was specifically for Black Hat Alley. It said in the note, this is for Black Hat Alley and to support local art in the city. And so that's exactly what we did.
0: When you get that email, your heart must have grown 3 sizes. Were you in disbelief at
1: first? I was, yeah. I was like, is this real? And then, yeah, followed through and got the check in the mail. And I was like, that's awesome. Let's, you know, corral these artists that have already, you know, applied and put their work out, that they already have something ready to go for the alley. And it was great to see the call for artists that we had from, you know, local artists like Hannah Twos, Alan Poma, Adam Melster, and even Arcadia Melster, a husband and wife combo that we have in Black Hat Alley. And, you know, just really seeing it grow has been phenomenal. Local artists like Dan Duffy are in there now. And we even have a Brewers themed mural in Black Hat Alley, because the Brewers teamed up with us and have a William Contreras mural in Black Hat Alley now that was also done by Hannah Twos. So just to see it grow, to see more and more people visit every day, it puts a smile on my face for sure.
0: That is wonderful. And I love that you have this magic about you, that you can get people together. You can effectively gather creative people and also business people to make these things happen and to truly elevate our city, beautify our city, but energize our city and have people come together. That's very exciting. But East Side is more than Black Hat Alley. What are some other developments that are on your radar for the rest of 2026?
1: No, that's such a great question. You're totally right. Yeah, the East Side is way more than Black Hat Alley. It's such a great stretch of North Avenue there with all the local restaurants and businesses. And, you know, of course, it was sad of Beans and Barley closing, but we are looking to the future of what can we do to continue to make the East Side a amazing place to be at. And so one thing we've been working on is Ivanhoe Plaza. It was a temporary plaza for the last 2-3 years where we closed down Ivanhoe Place.
0: There by Hooligans.
1: Yeah, you got it right outside of Hooligans there and by the new Poppy Bakery. Phenomenal places to be. And so it's just a great gathering space now where we've turned the street into this plaza. There's picnic tables. There's beautiful planters and flowers. We also see it now as a gathering space for, you know, different markets, for concerts with singer-songwriters. We've even done community days of like rock paintings. And also just during the day, you'll see people eating their Ian's Pizza or their Froyo or whatever that, you know, they got their Ma Fisher's to go and they're hanging out outside. So it's definitely become a gathering place. So, you know, being part of the Business Improvement District of the East Side it's great that not only am I supporting these local businesses, I'm supporting local artists, but I also now see the neighborhood utilizing these gathering spaces and these public spaces. So for 2026, we're currently doing a Ivanhoe Plaza project. We're fundraising to change the plaza from an interim gathering space to a permanent gathering space, a permanent plaza where you can have a permanent stage, permanent shaded structures, benches, ADA accessibility, and just, you know, really showcase it. And that's where if you want to really

0: be a big part of Ivanhoe Plaza. We even have opportunities for stage naming rights, for plaza naming rights. And so it's great to see that the community wants it. Our city officials have signed on board for it. And so it was great to have a meeting to the public where nobody said, I don't want this in my neighborhood. Everybody was like, this is a fantastic move forward for the East Side.
1: That's one of the boring meetings to stream. We're used to people getting up to the podium like, I want my 2 minutes.
0: Yeah, yeah.
1: That is remarkable when you have a community meeting that everybody is in favor. Like, this will improve our district. Thus, it's in the name. This is something that we want.
0: Yeah, and to hear that, you know, people that have been in the neighborhood for 40, 50 plus years go, this is something that my grandkids can go to. This is now going to become a legacy staple of the neighborhood, just like you have with Oriental Theater and Hooligans and places like that have been in the neighborhood. Von Trier.
1: I was just going to say.
0: I mean, places that have been in the neighborhood for 50 to 100 plus years and now going, okay, this is a vision of the future of the East Side that everybody can get behind because it is better for the businesses, it's better for the neighborhood, and it becomes a great gathering place for all.
1: Ryan Lasig, Executive Director of the East Side Business Improvement District number 20.
0: Yep.
1: I always get the numbers right. And also owner of Milwaukee Makers Market and now Marketplace that is in Bayview at the Hyde House. Thank you for joining me. You are such a positive force in our city. We're lucky to have you. And like I said, not just your energy and intention, but being able to actualize that and gather other people to see your vision and help it come to fruition. So thanks for everything and happy 10th anniversary to the Milwaukee Makers Market in advance. August 9th is the day to celebrate at Hyde House in Bayview with Milwaukee Makers Market Place. And I'm also going to say one more happy thing to you. Happy birthday on August 9th, the same day as the 10th anniversary of the Milwaukee Makers Market. Is that coincidence or was that just, let's just make it big?
0: It just fell into place and we're going to make it big.
1: We love the universe when it works out. Ryan Lasig, thank you very much for all that you do and continued creativity to you.
0: Thank you. I greatly appreciate it. Thank you.
1: And next, find out which Milwaukee chef is part of a new documentary. Next on What's on Tap.
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3: Thank you so much for joining me on What's on Tap. And I am delighted to tell you that we have one of our Milwaukee chefs that you can see in a documentary streaming now on a streaming site called WatchTodos.com. If you know a little Espanol, Todos means all. So you can watch. So it's called Humble Kitchen. And I've seen this episode, and I can tell you it's good. Amelinda Chef Gregory Leon is the subject of the first episode of this series called Humble Kitchen. It's a four-episode series and is created by Todos Media. And it is an incredible profile of our beloved and award-winning chef, Gregory Leon. And I had him in a couple of weeks ago when the streaming was just about to go live the next day. And it's officially live. I'm so glad that everybody can see The Humble Kitchen, because it's not a competition when you think, you know, documentary is a reality show. It really is a profile of Chef Leon's journey so far. And it's beautifully shot. Milwaukee looks wonderful in this documentary. So I wanted to share this part of this conversation with you, and a sample of what you will hear in the Humble Kitchen documentary featuring Chef Gregory Leon of Amelinda.
4: There's so many other people out there that you could be interviewing right now. My drug use didn't really start until I went into my 30s. And I find myself on the corner of 4th and Market at 2 in the afternoon with nowhere to go. And when I say nowhere to go, it doesn't mean that I didn't have any plans. It means I have nowhere to go. And I can't explain to you what a horrible feeling that is.
3: That is the voice of Chef Gregory Leon, and that is how the documentary Humble Kitchen starts, with that almost confessional type of story. Gregory Leon is in the studio with me. How does that feel to hear that portion, and when you watch the documentary, knowing that that's how it starts?
5: I was really surprised that that's how they start. They start with a bang, but, you know, let's get it all out there, I guess, from the get-go. It's kind of like the hook. But, you know, to listen to those words and to watch myself say it, it really takes me back to that feeling of, like, despair and not having a place to go. Like, I was, in that clip, I'm talking about how at that moment in time, I had nowhere to go, but not like I didn't have plans. I just had nowhere to go. Like, I had no place of my own, nowhere to go. And it's a pretty gross feeling.
3: Look where you are
5: true.
3: Now.
5: And I'm grateful that, you know, I get these chances to revisit that feeling in a way, because I'm like, okay, this is, what am I going to continue to do with my life to make sure I never feel like that again? And how can I help other people not feel like that?
3: And without giving away too much of your journey, what's the summary of Gregory's childhood journey and how you get to Milwaukee? The summary,
5: born in the U.S., moved to Venezuela when I was 5, moved back when I was 19, was out in California for 18 years, and then landed in Milwaukee. And there's a lot of stuff that happened in there.
3: Yeah, exactly. But
5: that's the timeline.
3: Yeah, for people who want to know that. And one of the things that struck me about your journey is you embarked on a lot of your experiences solo.
5: Mm-hmm.
3: Absolutely solo. Talk about that kind of independence and that kind of decision-making.
5: It's a lot easier to make decisions on what you're going to do with your life when you're by yourself. You know, you don't have to take other people into account. And I like to travel by myself, I guess. And, you know, just me and my dog.
3: Because at some point you up and go to Madrid, and then you up and say, I'm not leaving Madrid.
5: You know, I think, which I didn't end up having to come back, but I think also, you know, while living in Venezuela, my father worked for an oil company, and he got transferred quite a bit. So we had to move every couple of years. So I think that kind of conditioned me to be like, no, it's okay, let's move. You know, and I've

0: learned, you know, when people, when I, the first time I moved away from a place where I had really good friends, I was like, I'm really worried I'm going to lose contact. And what I've learned is that those friends that are really meaningful, the people that are really stuck with you, who have a real strong bond with you, you're going to be in contact with them no matter where you live.
1: Well, and that's the contrast of the other thing that I noticed. So I noticed that you're solo, you're a go-getter, you're resourceful, you make things happen. But now on the other side, talk about community, because you've got a healing process after the loss of your mother, mm-hmm. after your

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2: The fact that your restaurant is built by people who care about you, who've been to your pop-ups and will come in and paint, like,
3: yeah,
2: community.
3: That was really surprising to me.
2: And you have a restaurant that people have gravitated to now for over 10 years. Talk about that sense of community in contrast to you being this solo dude.
3: I mean, I think as chefs and restaurant owners, we have a duty to make the community around us better. The days of being a famous chef who just makes nice food that tastes good and looks good on a plate, I think are behind us. I would like to think they're behind us. I think we have a responsibility to our community to help them and help the people in our community. I don't know. It's just my parents always told me it's good to help people. So, you know, I never intended Amelinda to become the community center it has become, but it makes me very happy knowing that it has and that a lot of people, that it's an important place for a lot of people for many different reasons.
2: What are some of those reasons you think that it's resonated?
3: I think, you know, people feel comfortable. They feel at ease there. I think they genuinely enjoy the people that work there. It's a place where people can feel safe. They can come and be themselves. They know nobody's going to judge them or look at them weird if they're on a date with somebody of the same sex or a different skin color or whatever. You know, it's a pretty safe space.
2: And it's got to be good food. People don't show up to a restaurant just because of the ambiance.
3: The food's very good. I will say that. I don't like the
2: You can be proud of that.
3: I'm proud of it. And I don't like to toot our own horn, but I feel like we've got some really good food.
2: Well, to be recognized by the James Beard Awards 4 times now?
3: Yeah, 2 finalists and 2 semifinalists, yeah.
2: What does that feel like when those nominees come out? Like, is that something you look forward to? Is that something that's a buzz in our community?
3: It is a buzz in our community, and I do look forward to it. You know, it's great to be recognized by people that you admire and by people who you think are knowledgeable in the field that you work in.
2: Know
3: what they're talking about. And it's also, you know, it is also a reflection on what an amazing team we have there. I don't do everything there, and I couldn't do this by myself, so they deserve as much recognition as I do.
2: He is Chef Gregory Leon of Amelinda, and he is the focus of the first episode of the docuseries, The Humble Kitchen. And if you can search The Humble Kitchen, you'll find it. Otherwise, you can find it on watchtodos.com, the website. And it is a wonderful profile of Chef Leon. I think you will get to know him more and really appreciate just how much of a community person he is. It's certainly a gift to our city, Chef Gregory Leon, and it's called The Humble Kitchen. Look for it and stream it this weekend. Then maybe go plan a bite at Amelinda. You won't be disappointed. Always delicious there. I am Sandy Max. Thanks so much for listening. You can catch up on the podcast anytime. I wish you a great weekend. And thanks again to all of my guests tonight. I really appreciate it when anybody spends time with me, especially you, because I know you have choices. So catch up on the What's on Tap podcast anytime. 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
10: 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Alongside Josh Maurer and our producer and engineer, Kent Sommerfeld, Lane Grindle with you here tonight as the On Deck Show, built by Menards, gets underway. The Brewers, after the first leg of this road trip, dropping 2 of 3 to the San Francisco Giants, will look to get back in the win column here tonight against these Angels. Los Angeles coming in 42-67 overall. They will hand the ball to right-handed pitcher Ryan Johnson here tonight for the start. The Brewers at 67-41, the second best record in baseball. They'll hand the ball to their left-hander Shane Groen. 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

against the worst team in the American League. Keep putting the hay in the barn. Monday is fast approaching. Less than 72 hours remain until the trade deadline. The Brewers win today 6-2. They're back to 27 games above 500. They're back to 6.5 up on the Chicago Cubs, who lost earlier today. And the Dodgers are currently trailing 8-4 to the Red Sox, so they can gain a game on LA. Of course, these two teams meet in 2 weeks' time in Chavez Ravine. But today, 6-2, let's get a disclaimer out of the way. I'm not disappointed that they lost. I'm flying solo tonight, by the way. If you're staying up late with us or if you're catching it in the podcast feed, no big deal. Brewers All Access. If you don't want to stay up late, it's no big deal. These always pop up for your post-game shows all weekend long. Brewers All Access, wherever you get your podcasts. So let me get this out of the way. The Brewers won the game. I'm not trying to, you know, get frustrated or complain too much. They won the game, right? They did what they were supposed to do. They won the game. But I think a lot of people watched that game. They had some bad luck, right? They hit the ball hard, 7 ounces of at least 100 miles an hour or more. I mean, they were hitting the ball hard, right? But you look a little deeper, and you're like 2-for-17 with runners in scoring position. And of those two, the two hits with runners in scoring position, mind you, they were homers. Or sorry, only one of them was a homer. Terang hit it with a man on first. But Bowers, a three-run homer in the fifth inning. The only other hit with a runner in scoring position was in the second inning when Cooper Pratt blooped a single and left. At that point, the Brewers were 0-for-5 with runners in scoring position because they started the game with Terang getting on a second, failed to move him from there. Then it was Cooper saving the day in the ninth spot coming through. Look, the Brewers' offense looked fine today. Bryce Terang, I'm going to have a whole segment on him. But there are still little moments where I'm watching Bowers and I'm watching Mitchell. Are they going 2-for-4 every night because they're hitting 5th and 6th? Or are they going 2-for-4 in spite of hitting 5th and 6th? Yelly hit a few balls hard today. I know people may hear that and say, wow, the bar is really low. But for Churio 1-for-5 with a soft single and 3 strikeouts. He was the only guy who really had a fits today offensively. And I tweeted this earlier, and I'll repeat it here. I know the Brewers just had an off day, and I know they're beginning 17 in a row. You're probably not going to get another chance to do this with Jackson Churio. I might sit him for the rest of the weekend. Something's wrong mentally. Something's off with his timing. Something's off with his pitch recognition. He has not been the same for almost a month now. Now, granted, you look at it, and he gets hits every other day, but you look a little deeper. It's a really light 240 over. This is not the guy that the Brewers are looking for. Is it a little mental reset? It's not a body reset. To me, it's a mental. Pressing harder. How many times have we seen Jackson take that massive daddy hack on an 0-1 hanging slider and then foul it off or just miss it and it gives you that, ooh, I just missed it. Like, but you're not supposed to just miss those. When you swing in yourself, when you swing up the middle into, you know, to the gaps where your power is, I'm going to say something kind of crazy. Churio doesn't have pull side pop. Churio has dead center pop, letting the ball travel and ripping it. I don't know what he's on or what he's trying to figure out. I just see, and again, I'm not trying to complain about a 6-2 loss, okay, or a 6-2 win. I'm sorry. I'm sounding like it's a loss. The Brewers won the game. I'm getting all that. But this should have been, quite frankly, should have been a game that was like 12-2. Given the quality of contact we saw, you could say that's bad luck, which I can listen to as well. I think that there are some things in this lineup, specifically with Churio and with Contreras. At least Contreras had another couple balls hard, too. This is going to be your only weekend, your only chance to really get them off their feet coming up this week. Because, like we said, the upcoming series are tough. Pittsburgh has hung with the Brewers all season long. They're going to be a tough 4-game set. Twins, they're buyers all of a sudden. They have a chance to win the opener of their series with the Mariners. Then you get the Padres, who are still alive. They shut out the Giants today. And then, of course, those Dodgers. I mean, you're not going to get another chance to really sit those guys. So I'm trying to make sure for the long run the Brewers can handle this, because the sooner Churio gets out of this slump, the better, right? Yelly has shown signs of life despite what the Twitter mongers tell you. William, okay, today was a good step in the right direction. It's been a minute since he's had a step in the right direction. But the highlights from this one, right? Mitchell.

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9: Welcome back. Brewers get the dub. Never complain about wins, even though I just did. So who should you listen to? 855-616-1620. 855-616-1620. Same time, same place tomorrow night as the Brewers get ready for game 2 of 3 with the Angels tomorrow at 8:38. And I just want to say, to kind of put a bow on the offense as a whole, like, today was the easy day. I'm not going to lie. I know we can make fun of the Angels and their record and all this stuff. Today was the easy day. You're facing Jose Soriano tomorrow. He's been solid. He's a ground ball pitcher. The Brewers have trouble with ground ball guys. And then on Sunday, you're getting Velo. You're getting a lot of gas. Obviously, they're throwing Miz. Walbert Urania, he's one of their top guys. He's been phenomenal this year for the Angels. I mean, today was the hardest day. And maybe there's some movement. Maybe Zach Neto is on his way out. Maybe Sam Bachman is on his way out. Maybe Soriano is on his way out. The Brewers were already missing Reed Detmers in this series. Maybe they'll have him switch clubhouses. Who knows? Brewers, who's hot, who's cold? It's brought to you by Sider Heating, Plumbing, and Electrical. Bryce Harang. I mean, I can't wait. We're a few days away from this being, you know, 162 games. I've been using August 1st as the date, but now today was 155th game for Bryce since August 1st of last year. And I just want to read the slash line. I know I've done this a couple of times, but let me do it again for you here. A .287 batting average. And this is essentially a full season, 686 plate appearances. All right? 155 games. 376 on base, a 504 slug, an 880 OPS, 28 homers, 105 ribbies, 106 runs scored. He is the only player in the National League since August 1st of last year to have 100 RBIs and 100 runs scored. He's the only one in the National League. I want you to sit and chew on that for a second, since August 1st of last year. All right, just because it isn't in the same calendar year doesn't mean it doesn't count for anything. It's a good marker of when Bryce started to really pop. Remember, he had the 2-homer game in Washington last year and part of that 14 in a row to start the month last year. So I want you to think National League, 100 and 100. Kyle Schwarber, Shohei Ohtani. I'm thinking of power-hitting guys at the top of the order, right? That drive in runs and score runs. They haven't done that. Bryce has done that. Bryce.

0: Bryce Harper hasn't done that. Looking around, Juan Soto hasn't done that. Granted, injuries have been a part of that too for Juan Soto. The Dodgers, I mean, Mookie's had a weird couple of years. Freddie's had a weird year. Corbin Carroll, he's had injuries. Bryce Terang, it is still going to go down in history as one of the all-time mistakes by Major League Baseball and everybody affiliated with all-star voting that he wasn't an all-star. One of the biggest mistakes ever, because he's going to be first team all MLB once again. I know MLB is trying to make the end of season awards a thing with these first team and second team all MLB, just like you'd see all NBA, all, you know, first team all pro in the NFL, college all Americans, that sort of thing. They're trying to make their own version of it, which is fine. I'm good with that. But you can't be back to back first team second base and not be an all-star, which is what he's on pace to do right now. He is starting to reach superstardom. It has been fun to watch. His fourth homer of the month. He is so quietly this month hitting 309 with a 911 OPS here in July. And it's the quietest. Yeah, I just did my job. It is so impressive to watch Bryce Terang hit right now and the new guy that he has become. So in 7 games, we'll give you his last 162 games because, I mean, the last season of baseball, he has been arguably one of the most valuable infielders in the game. That's awesome. 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A couple of texts that had rolled in here, and we'll address Shane Drowin as well coming up in the next segment and talking about the pitching staff. Alex from Oshkosh, a late night dub will give me good dreams tonight. Hopefully we don't trade Madej for Skubal. Madej's not going anywhere, guys. I promise you that. In case you missed it, Jesus Madej went 5-for-5 with 7 runs batted in and a grand slam and 2 homers down in Biloxi. It's pretty impressive. Blake Burke also hit his 30th homer of the year. Previous guest on Brewers Weekly. You can scroll back up into April in your feeds to find that one. Jeff from Elkhorn. Nice win tonight. Good pitching by all 4 hurlers. It's huge weekend for the Brewers. Need to take care of the Angels. But more importantly, it's time to go for it. And all prospects pan out. It's time to roll the dice and go for it. I made my take on the trade deadline in yesterday's Brewers Weekly. We'll rehash some of those takes and also talk Shane Drowin because he deserves some love with a quality start today. Rolling on with Brewers Extra Innings after this on 620 WTMJ.
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Brewers win 6-2. 855-616-1620. 855-616-1620. Some folks out west chiming in as well, and over in the YouTube live chat as well. Let's talk about Shane Drouin, man, because, look, I did a little bit of a heat check and a little bit of a reminder when I posted my teaser video from a podcast I did the day after the trade when they sent Caleb Durbin to the Red Sox. Brewers acquired the three that we all know the story now. And, hey, it's working out a lot better now for the Red Sox. Like, we all knew Caleb Durbin was going to turn it on. It's working a lot better now for the Red Sox. They did go final against the Dodgers 9-4. But Drouin was the piece that no one was really paying a lot of attention to. Hamilton, we knew, was a utility infielder, and he had a rough day today, unfortunately. But then Kyle Harrison was obviously a big part of the headline as a post-hype sleeper. Shane Drouin was kind of like, oh, yeah, and there's Shane Drouin. You know, realistically, on the Red Sox depth chart, as we can see now, I mean, think of all the guys that they've traded the last couple of months between now Connelly Early going to the Nationals in the Curtis Meade deal. They obviously had called up Peyton Tolley last year. Jake Bennett is up now. He was also in a Nationals trade a year ago. Patrick Sandoval is healthy again. They acquired Ranger Suarez. They've got even guys on the IL. Crochet still on the IL. Tanner Houck's on the IL with Tommy John surgery from last year still. I mean, Johan Oviedo, who they acquired from the Pirates, he hasn't thrown a pitch for them in the regular season. So the kudos to the Red Sox for thinking they had enough depth to handle this. And Shane Drouin, man, like, I just say, hey, this is going to be the sneaky piece. This is going to be the guy that you're going to be going like, wow, where'd they get this guy? He's a rookie, 6-4, a 3.48 ERA, another quality start. Today for Drouin, it was quality start number 5. He threw more innings in July than anybody on the Brewers. And of those 5 quality starts, 4 of them have come here in July. Just consistency, man. It doesn't have to be flashy. Yeah, he gave up a homer. So what? The Angels were 0-1 with a runner in scoring position. He was just stress-free most of the day, aside from that long fifth inning. Got through 6, quality start, 7 punch, just 1 walk. Sign me up for that every single day of the week. And this was a good question here, asking about, this is from James in La Crosse, rank these pitchers from most likely to least likely to start a playoff game. Gasser, Henderson, Sproat, Drouin / deadline acquisition. I made my case known in yesterday's Brewers Weekly. You can catch it in Brewers All Access or on the ESPN Milwaukee YouTube page. I'd do it. I would go for Scooble. I think that the timing is right. The farm system is good to go. Believe in your system as much as you should, that you can reproduce and you can continue to develop at the minor league level. Now, as long as the price isn't ridiculous, you're going to overpay. All right, I saw a video today from a content creator that I really enjoy, and Lance Brozdowski, talking about why nobody should trade for Tarek Skubal, and it was a little clickbaity, and I just didn't enjoy it. Whereas every model is going to say not to trade for Tarek Skubal. Yeah, that's the point. You have to overpay to get something you want. The Tigers are going to make him available. It's a game of chicken right now, these next 48 hours. But to answer the question here from James, Sproat's at the bottom of that list. I don't even know if Sproat's going to be on the playoff roster. Right, I don't even know if he's going to be in the bullpen. Right, so he's at the bottom of the list right now. It's a performance-based business. Next on that list, I'd probably put Gasser as a start. I think Gasser's definitely available in the bullpen, assuming they don't add another lefty, or unless they go get Brooks Raley or they go get Luke Weaver or something like that. Maybe you don't even have a need for Robert Gasser, but I think Gasser's more likely to appear out of a bullpen in the postseason than a start. Next on that list, I've got Drouin. Because as consistent as he's been, it's another thing. It's like, I actually might like him even more in the bullpen than Gasser. Given in the postseason, in the DS, you only need 3 starters. And in the CS, you'll need 4, but you can be short with that 4th starter with the bullpen because he's only going to make 1 start. So that's something to keep think of. Then I've got Henderson as my 2nd most likely. And the most likely is deadline acquisition because I think the Brewers should go for Tarek Skubal. I really do. I think that they have the prospect capital to do it. It simultaneously keeps him away from the Dodgers and the Cubs and the teams that are going to be racing you. And I think you can absorb it. You're not giving him a day. We'll see what the Tigers are really asking for. It might cost Henderson. I mean, his name keeps popping up, which I don't know if the Brewers would do that, given he's been, like I just

0: said, he's probably their second ranked. If they don't make a deadline acquisition that moves the needle, he's probably starting a playoff game. Now, there are other starters you can inquire about and look around for, but 48 hours to figure out who is actually going to be available. So do you buy it? I mean, I want to buy him. I want to get Tarek Skubal. I think it'd be super fun. 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Larry from Bayview, after being very disappointed in the way they played in San Francisco, I was very happy with the at-bats they took today. They looked like they wanted to play today. Yeah, I mean, I thought there was some bad luck. There was a lot of hard-hit balls. Something about Angel Stadium, too, and this is chimed in from Kevin, was at the game today. Have no idea how Terang hit that ball out. Yelich hit the ball hard twice today, but I still think it's time for him to flip with Bowers. Bowers has earned it. Raleigh's down to hitting sixth with the Mariners. Yelly can bat fifth for the crew. I don't disagree with you, Kevin. I said that in yesterday's Brewers Weekly, too. Unfortunately, it's probably going to have to come from Yelly. I don't know why the Brewers haven't done it yet. But on the Terang ball, and I know, Kevin, you were at the game tonight, so you can vouch for this, and the fact that there's a marine layer that comes in. It's heavy air. You're at sea level. You're just a little bit inland enough, you know, there in Anaheim, that the air gets a little heavier at night, and ball dies in center field in Anaheim. I've been going to that ballpark since I was, you know, 12 years old. It's a great ballpark. I think it's solid. You know, underneath, a little leaves to be desired, but once you're inside the bowl, it's nice to look at. And you got Disneyland across the street, so everybody loves that. Let's talk a little bit more about what the Brewers are looking ahead for here, because tomorrow the Brewers will hand the ball to Robert Gasser and then Jacob Mizorowski. So good things on the way, and Kyle Harrison on the way back. I still haven't mentioned what the reinforcements have been, so we'll talk a little more pitching on the other side of the break on 620 WTMJ.
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0: This one made me chuckle on the text line. 855-616-1620. 855-616-1620. We're going for another 20 minutes or so, though. Skubal wants to go to L.A. He doesn't have that dog in him. I disagree, but it made me chuckle. Skubal's been in postseason plenty. I mean, especially with the Tigers couldn't hit in that ALDS a couple years ago against the Guardians, where Tarek almost grabbed a bat, it felt like, before Lane Thomas hit that grand slam against him in Game 5. I mean, shades of Shane Victorino, if you will. But I'm pulling up his postseason stats right now.

in his postseason career for Tarek Skubal. 39 2/3 innings pitched, 6 starts, a 2.04 ERA, 9 runs allowed. Mind you, 4 of them on one swing in Game 5 of the ALDS against Cleveland, in which he made 2 starts. 56 strikeouts in those 39 2/3 innings, and just 6 walks. Let me say that one more time. 56 strikeouts, 6 walks. A fielding independent pitching of 1.91, a whip of 0.731. He's got that dog in him. I promise you that. Yeah, I want him. This one, the Brewers, is it a realistic target to get Tarek Skubal? I think it is. Because, again, are the Brewers okay with getting out of their comfort zone, maybe give a little more on the value? And we talk about all these models that the Brewers have to do and have to, you know, put it through so much of the system to say, like, could this work? Can we get a trade that says we're okay with giving up this much past the model tells us to do? And the other reason, too, and maybe people are thinking, oh, well, the Brewers are right there with the Dodgers to catch him for the one seed. Well, what did the one seed do for you last year? All you really care about is the bye. Okay? That's the number one thing. Get the bye. Number two, the Dodgers are going to get better. The Dodgers are down by 1 run today and decided to punt the game because they can't. They had Jake Irvin, who's back from the KBO, pitch the rest of the game. He got shelled. 9-4 was the final. But again, Glasnow is going to be back. Okay? Ohtani will be back. Snell will be back. And then they get to move Roki into the bullpen again, just like last year. I think that the way that the Dodgers get to roll is that they get to coast, and that's what the Brewers are trying to adapt to and get some depth in their rotation. So some good news today. DL Hall, he is back, active. There's multiple lefties in the bullpen. Hallelujah. The Brewers have a way to get a couple of southpaws into the game. So DL Hall active from his pec strain. Tom Pannone was DFA'd in order to make room for him. On another note, yesterday, Kyle Harrison worked into the 6th inning, 5 2/3, with the high A Timber Rattlers. And he is expected back next week on the homestand, perhaps against Pittsburgh. You know, if you count out the days, he'll probably go on Wednesday. But then there would also need to be a roster move for him to come back. Something to monitor there. Then, you know, you look at this rotation. If Harrison's coming back after the trade deadline, and if you do make a trade, something's got to give. Someone's moving. Someone's leaving. So that's where the Brewers are currently offering in their shopping basket right now. So Kyle Harrison's back next week. That's great news. We'll see what happens at the trade deadline. I gave you some other targets that aren't named Tarek Skubal in yesterday's postgame show or yesterday's podcast as well. I think to me, the last thing I'm monitoring for this team, there really isn't that many bats available, especially now that the Twins saying they're buying. Ryan Jeffers is not going to get moved. So now everybody that needs a catcher is shifting to Hunter Goodman. The Brewers aren't going to be able to go get Hunter Goodman with 3 years of control, or will they? Now that would be a shocking move, given they already have William Contreras, and William hasn't been playing great lately either. But I think that the Brewers' offense, as frustrating as it feels lately, it's like, oh my gosh, the offense, what? They're still averaging almost 5 runs a game here since the All-Star break, and they're 9-4, right? I know Wednesday in San Francisco was frustrating. They're 9-4 in the second half, guys. They have a 4.75 runs per game average. Like, hey, they're doing fine. They're doing fine. If this is the worst it can be, right? Oh my gosh, their offense is so bad. What's their record? They're 9-4. What are they averaging per game? Almost 5 runs per game. Are they hitting homers? Yeah, Jake Bowers and Bryce Turang are leading the team in home runs right now. What about Christian Yelich, Jackson Chourio? Nah, they'll get going eventually. Imagine when they do. That's why I feel this way. You've got 2 months to get them right. August is the dog days. Survive August. You get that little twinge of fall in the air in September. You get a little bit of that second wind, and then the postseason, the whole new animal. And who knows? Maybe you get that second wind early if you make a trade deadline. Make a big splash. That would be fun. Let's give out a player of the game, shall we? For me, it's got to be Jake who rakes a 3-run homer. Maybe Bryce on base 3 times, including 2 walks and a homer. Ah, Jake who rakes. MLB leading 8th 3-run homer this season. Yeah, it's like a Willie Adames thing.

0: 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We'll hear from Murph. We'll get some highlights as the Brewers get the dub. 6-2 over the Angels on your home of the Brewers, 620 WTMJ.
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0: Brewers win. We're all in a good mood, waking up happy. This is a good text from Colin in Delafield. Let's just get Mize. Is he not as good? I think he's a great option. But do you want the big kahuna, or do you want the guy that might have a lower body issue? Now, you may hear that and say, well, what about Scooble's elbow? And that's a fair point. I think that Mize won't get moved until Scooble gets moved, right? There's dominoes to this. Scooble needs to go first to kind of set the price, and then everyone reacts. Like, a low-level prospect for Dean Kramer was just traded today. Now, Dean Kramer is not on the same level as those guys, but everyone's playing a game of chicken right now to decide who wants what. Nate, via L.A., attended the game in San Francisco on Wednesday. Not fun. Drove down to L.A. to watch the Dodgers play Boston, fully decked out in Brewer gear. Appreciate that. Brewers win tonight, though a bit ugly. It was very important, and will attend in Anaheim tomorrow, looking for the Crew to win the series. Appreciate the support there, Nate. And Pat Murphy understands that, yes, it was a win, but the always perfectionist, Pat Murphy, has a little bit more to say about today's win, 6-2. Here's the skipper in his postgame press conference.
6: Drone. He battled through the one long inning, but got through six again.
7: He was fantastic, and he was in control. This is a tough lineup for him to navigate with all the righties, and he did a great job. And this kid has been, I don't know how many in a row, but this is probably six or seven in a row that he's been in the sixth. And yeah, he kept us in every game he's pitched. It's great.
6: You kind of talked before the game, but with all the movement around him in the rotation and Harrison down, how do you assign a value to, like, just the length he's given you?
7: Yeah, I mean, you think about it. Like I said, in the month of July, there's no bigger part of our team than Shane. He was fantastic. He's been fantastic every time out, and guys love him and trust him, and he did the same thing out there tonight.
8: One big inning was all you needed tonight. Got the five there. Tell me about what you saw.
7: Yeah, I mean, we didn't swing the bat well with runners in scoring position. We didn't have we didn't have tremendous at bats all night long, but we did some good things, and we had some big swings at the right time, but we did get a lot of runners on. We just didn't do a great job of getting them over, getting them in enough, you know, so we didn't have to bring in some of our leverage guys.
9: Or did you like some of the loud contact today from the guys?
7: Yeah.
9: Yelly had some good swings. And
7: Yelly had three hard contacts, you know. Mitchell was outstanding. Bowers, Pratt had good at bats. Terang, of course. So those contributors are, you know, Contreras had three good at bats. That's what you're looking for. But we had some breaks in there where guys didn't have that, and that stands out sometimes when you don't hit a lot of home runs.
8: You got Bryce with the two-run homer, 68 RBIs from the leadoff man. What does it do for your lineup specifically when you have a leadoff guy that drives in runs?
7: Yeah, I mean, he hasn't led off all year, but he's led off some. But he's just been great. He's just coming into his own. He's been better every year. You know, this is year three, and, you know, these guys can tell you that see him every day. He's just better and better every year. And taking his walks this year, and still a premium defender. You know, we're lucky we have a high-end player there that can play with anybody.
0: That's Bryce Terang. He is certainly a high-end player. You know, the Brewers, they get the win. You heard Murph talk about what went wrong with the offense tonight. You know, he gives it to you straight, win or lose. 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All right, highlights, they're coming up next as the Brewers win on your home of the Brewers, 620. 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
0: Brewers and Angels, first of three at the Big A Angel Stadium. Shane Drouin getting the ball for the crew up against Ryan Johnson to start for the Angels. Brewers got a man on second in the first, but failed to get him home after Churio yelled at him. Contreras retired. They had nearly had the same fate in the second. First and second, nobody.

0: the out. All of a sudden, there were two outs for Cooper Pratt.
1: Quickly, it's going to drop in front of the walls at one strike. The pitch and Pratt, a liner into left. This is dropping quickly. It's going to drop in front of the left fielder, Siri. Bowers around third. He will score. Siri then misplayed the ball, but it didn't get far enough away from him to score another runner. Mitchell will stop at third, and chugging into second is Cooper Pratt. The Brewers take a 1-0 lead.
0: That will be all they get in the second, but their offense will get going in just a little bit. Meanwhile, Shane Drouin started 9 up, 9 down. Gave up a couple base runners in the fourth, but got a key 5-3 double play to end the frame. Then it was time for the top of the order, a third time through against Ryan Johnson. After a leadoff walk to Cooper Pratt, all great rallies start with a leadoff walk. Bryce Terang, who should have been an all-star, sending it out to dead center.
1: There goes the runner. Pitch is swung on and drilled out to center. Trout drifting back. Trout at the track, at the wall. It is gone. Bryce Terang, a two-run shot, and the Brewers lead it 3-0. Boy, the Brewers have hit so many balls hard tonight. That one kept carrying. Trout got to the wall and ran out of room. And Bryce with his 16th of the season, and it's a big one here at the Big A.
0: How about it for Terang? They weren't done in the inning. They get two men aboard. Pitching change. They go to Fermin out of the pen. You hang it. He bangs it. Jake Bowers. Listen to the crowd roar into the pop on
1: this
0: one.
1: And a high fly ball. Deep right field. This one's way back. Bye-bye baseball. Jake Bowers goes big fly at the Big A. A three-run shot. And the Brewers have broken it open in the fifth. They lead it 6-0.
0: Now, in the bottom of the fifth, the Angels would avoid the shutdown inning with a homer of their own, a two-run shot from Guzman. That made it 6-2, and it would hold that way for a while. The Brewers would go scoreless in the sixth. Shane Drouin returned, going for a quality start for the fifth time this year.
1: 2-2, and he got it looking with a beautiful slider. Soler strikes out looking. 7 strikeouts tonight for Drouin. And for the fifth consecutive game, he's gotten himself through 6 innings.
0: He's been phenomenal lately for the crew. Well, all that was left is to get it to the finish line. Grant Anderson was scoreless in the seventh into the eighth. Then Abner Uribe got Trout to strike out to end the eighth inning. And Trevor McGill, back near his hometown, he grew up in Southern California, going for the final out.
1: 0-2, swing and a miss. He got him with a curveball, and this ball game is over. The Brewers take care of business in game one in Anaheim, and they win it 6-2 over the Angels. Win number 68 on the season for the crew.
0: Right back to 27 games above 500. Let's preview tomorrow and say goodnight. It's late. Let's go to bed, everybody, right here on your home of the Brewers, 620 WTMJ.
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4: Welcome back. Last couple minutes. Text here at the last second. I'll address it again. I'll say it till I'm blue in the face on this text. And I've said it a few times this week. Sorry if you've heard me say this before, but I'll say it again. The question is, but we need a hitter. I understand everybody wants a hitter. Everybody in baseball wants a hitter, right? Two things. Where is that hitter going to play, right? That means someone's going to lose points on me. If you say third base, all right, tell me right now, who is a third baseman that you want over Joey Ortiz and or David Hamilton right now that is available? Don't say Gino Suarez. Don't want him. Don't say Arenado. He's not available. Don't say Isak Paredes, not available. Astros are in the playoff hunt. That's what I'm saying. It is going to be so underwhelming on the hitter side at this trade deadline. It would have to be something completely out of left field if the Brewers get a hitter to help out this team. But tomorrow, same time, same place, 8:38 first pitch. On Deck Show, Built by Menards, begins at 8 o'clock Central Time. I will be with you for the postgame show, both network and WTMJ postgame tomorrow. Robert Gasser takes the mound for the crew, going up against Jose Soriano. And then Sunday, 2:15 first pitch, we'll have pregame starting at 1 with Brewers warm-up. The Miz, on a hot day in Southern California, gets the ball. He'll be going against Walber Urania on the other side for the Angels. Again, tomorrow is the same time, 8:38. And then Sunday is 2:15, and then they come home for the Pittsburgh Pirates. A four-game set coming up this week against Pittsburgh, and plenty to look forward to once we get the probables in that contest. So the Brewers will go to bed tonight up 6.5 games on the Chicago Cubs. So rest easy. We play later today. Our producer has been Matt Yazel. I'm Dominic Catronio. We'll talk to you tomorrow, and keep on swinging.
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10: 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Nicky, his podcast is at Nicky G Fight Talk. Nick, how you doing, brother?
11: I'm doing great, Carl. Thank you so much for you and Lisa having me on today. I'm doing fantastic.
10: It's a pleasure. I want to know more about Nicky G Fight Talk. 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
11: Absolutely, yep.
10: And first of all, how do people get it?
11: So you can find me on Instagram and on TikTok, and within the next month or so, it'll be up on YouTube and Spotify as well.
10: Good. Very good. Very good. All right. What is Nicky G Fight Talk?
11: So the podcast that we run, we pretty much cover all of MMA. We got the fighter interviews. We're interviewing many rising stars, former champions. We give weekly fight predictions on

0: every card the UFC has. And then we do all kinds of kind of fun games about the UFC. We cover recent news, both in and outside of the octagon. So we're pretty much your center for UFC and MMA news. We cover everything, and we interview fighters, and we have testimonies. It's great.
1: What did you think of the White House fight?
0: I thought it was great, man. What an upset. It's great for Gaethje to bring a belt home to America, but I bet you nobody had that one on their card.
1: So were you thinking Topuria the whole time?
0: Yeah, I was, along with a lot
1: Most people were.
0: A lot of the general public was on Topuria.
1: Yeah. What an event, right? To build an incredible, like, stadium, you know, on the White House lawn.
0: Yeah, it was unbelievable. I mean, the production down to the actual stadium, the equipment they used, the type of production they had on the TVs. It was the best work the UFC's ever done on any event, for sure.
1: I wonder if they've ever had more viewers than that one. Is that the biggest viewers, do you think?
0: I don't think it is their biggest viewed card of all time, but it's definitely in the top five.
1: Yeah.
0: But it's just that Conor McGregor, he will pull in the most views out of any UFC card.
1: And he's coming back soon, right?
0: To next
1: fight
0: week.
1: Max Holloway.
0: Yep.
1: Next week,
0: yep.
1: Huh?
0: That's the 11th.
1: Who do you have winning that fight? Give us your prediction.
0: I think I have Max Holloway winning that fight.
1: I got to agree with you on that.
0: Conor McGregor's been gone for too long. I mean, I could see him coming back, but Max Holloway still has championship aspiration.
1: I love Conor McGregor, don't get me wrong, but I see him as more of a businessman now and more of like, you know, an actor. He was in what was that movie that they just did?
0: I think it was a Roadhouse. Roadhouse?
1: Yeah, Roadhouse, right?
0: Yes.
1: And I don't see him, even though he beat Max Holloway.
0: He did early in their careers.
1: Yeah.
0: He did get a win over him.
1: And I think Max is going to have the upper hand on this
0: one. I think so too. Like you said about Conor being a businessman, he's running Forged Irish Stout. He's got Proper 12 whiskey. He's opening different clubs around the world. So people say that his mind just isn't all in MMA right now, but you never know with these guys. They're in the best training camps in the world.
1: Tell me some of the big names you've interviewed on your podcast.
0: Absolutely. Well, we had Johnny Walker, who's a pretty massive light heavyweight fighter. He's very funny, humorous guy.
1: Yeah.
0: We had rising star out of England named Curtis Campbell. He's super popular in the England Manchester area. We did Chris Padilla, who's an up and coming lightweight, 4-0 in the UFC. I believe he fights sometime in August.
1: Mm-hmm.
0: And then we've got a couple other guys on our podcast. We got Sam Alvey, who fought in the UFC. So these guys, we cover rising stars. We cover old fighters. We have every weight class.
1: Yeah.
0: So it's awesome.
1: All right. Nikki G Fight Talk. Will you stick around and will you help us read some commercials a little later in the show?
0: Oh, absolutely.
1: All right. Make sure you check out Nikki. It's Nicky G Fight Talk. That is his podcast. It's great. I watch it. It's you can listen to it or watch it, both. And once again, where can they get it?
0: Instagram, TikTok, and then YouTube and Spotify soon.
1: All right, stick around because I want you to do some spots. All right, it's time to get back now to the adventures of Sam Spade Detective, the stopwatch caper starring Howard Duff as Sam Spade.
2: And now back to the Stopped Watch Caper, tonight's adventure with Sam Spade.
3: Ralph? Ralph, where are you?
4: Where did you leave him?
5: Hey, wait. Over here.
6: Oh, Spade. Keep them away from me.
4: Ralph, I came as soon as I could. Tell me your symptoms.
6: No. I phoned for another doctor. He's on his way now. Spade, my aunt. Take me to her. I must tell her.
3: Tell her what?
5: I'm afraid we have some bad news for you, Ralph. Your aunt is dead.
6: Oh, so you poisoned her, too.
3: Ralph, you're sick. You don't know what you're saying. She's been to every specialist in the country. They all said the same thing.
6: They all said she was good for another 3 months.
4: My dear boy, in these cases, any doctor's guess is as bad as the next.
6: No.
3: Please, Ralph, you're very sick. Please let Ludwig examine you. If it's what you think, the other doctor may be too late.
6: Why not? Why should I fear death?
4: That's better. Now let me see your eyes. So. So, open the mouth. So.
3: What is it? What is it?
4: He's right. It is poison.
6: You see?
4: You know, my dear.
3: Yes?
4: When you sterilized that needle for Ralph's shot this morning, did you pick up the wrong bottle?
3: Of course not.
4: Strange. Very strange. But don't worry, Ralph. There's a very simple antidote.
3: Oh, thank heaven.
4: You should, my dear. Indeed, you should.
5: And that was that, Deputy Dear. Two doctors and the county coroner took one look at my late client's medical history and decided on death due to natural...

0: causes. I didn't think so, and neither did you.
1: So there really were threatening letters?
0: I saw one.
1: You sure now, Sam?
0: Sure, I'm sure.
1: Where'd you say it was?
0: On the occasional table.
1: Yeah. What was it doing when it wasn't a table?
0: Not occasionally, occasional.
1: Oh, just any old table.
0: No, Bill, now, Bill, get this. It's real deep. An occasional table is a table that a woman picks up at a bargain and puts into a room under the mistaken impression that it may come in handy someday. Mrs. Raven used hers as a catch-all for her unanswered correspondence, threatening letters included.
1: And what happened to the one you saw?
0: I don't know. I put it right here in my coat pocket along with a watch. It just disappeared.
1: Well, that might be tampering with evidence.
0: Listen, Bill, things were disappearing from that table almost as fast as other things showed up.
1: Yeah, sounds like pack rats.
0: You follow that up, Bill. I'm going to pack up and rat out of here.
1: Now look, Sam.
0: My client's dead. It's officially okay. I haven't made a penny out of the caper, and now I'm not likely to. So do you give me a lift back to the toll gate, or do I hitchhike?
1: There's your answer. Come on.
0: When we reached the second bedroom whence the scream had come, we found the lost Lenore looking well found and something comfortable. She standing center stage, regarding herself with horror in a full-length mirror. She looks awful pale, Bill. You better go downstairs and get some ice water. She might faint.
1: You think so?
0: Yeah, hurry up. I'll stay here and keep up her circulation in case anything happens.
1: Yeah, you're right.
0: Beat it.
2: Oh, it's you, Sam. I thought...
0: You thought what?
2: Look. Look, I found these on my pillow.
0: One watch, one threatening letter. Whose watch?
2: Mine. I left it on the dressing table when I went in to cream my face. When I came out, somebody had slipped this under it.
0: On the dressing table?
2: No, under my pillow.
0: You said on your pillow.
2: I meant under. I mean on. I don't know what I mean. What are you trying to do to me?
0: Just trying to get things straight.
2: But the note. Look at it. It's exactly the same as the one he left in my aunt's room.
0: Why do you say he?
2: Oh, I don't know. Yes, I do. It's because I don't trust Ludwig. Dr. Schlosser.
0: That figures. He doesn't trust you either.
2: But he pretended to think I might have picked up the wrong bottle.
0: Mm-hmm.
2: Oh, he was acting. Couldn't you see?
0: You're not doing a bad job yourself.
2: I'm not acting, not anymore. Listen to me. Listen, he's acted strangely ever since I foolishly said I'd marry him.
0: I would myself.
2: Oh, Sam, darling, don't joke. I don't mean like that.
0: How did you meet him?
2: He got me out of a jam once. The accident, where my brother was hurt. I went for a doctor, and he happened to be the nearest one. Well, I'd been drinking, and he took over, and he sent me home before the police arrived at the scene.
0: Didn't Ralph know?
2: He blanked out. He doesn't know to this day. But Ludwig never forgot. He forced me to recommend him to my aunt. He got into her good graces, practically moved into the house. Then he pretended to make love to me.
0: Pretended?
2: He didn't care about me till he found out about my aunt didn't have long to live. He knew half her money would come to me. Sam, do you think he poisoned my aunt?
0: Officially, she died from natural causes.
2: But you said she spoke about being poisoned. And Ralph, too.
0: What's that medicine you give him in milk?
2: I don't know. It's a prescription. Just some drops that come in a metal container.
0: Where do you keep those drops?
2: Here in my room. I have to hide them. They make Ralph feel so much better. He used to overdose when the doctor trusted him to dose himself.
0: Let me see that medicine.
2: Yes, it's just here in this cabinet. Here it is.
0: Don't tell me. It's empty.
2: There was a glass bottle inside the container.
0: Small but heavy. Lead yet. Hey, what are you doing with that gadget? The thing with the dials and the speedometer.
2: Oh, that's something medical. I have to make a test on Ralph every day to see how he's getting along.
0: You know what that actually is?
2: Yes, I do. It detects anemia.
0: Well, I wouldn't know about that, but a Geiger counter is generally used to detect something else.
2: Well, what are you going to do with it?
0: I'm going prospecting for that missing medicine.
3: Ah, there you are. I've been looking everywhere for you. I'm afraid I have bad news for you, Lenore.
2: Ralph?
3: My diagnosis was correct. Pernicious anemia.
2: Dead.
3: What is that you are carrying, Mr. Spade?
0: Oh, nothing special, Doctor. Just an old Geiger counter.
3: Lenore, did you let him take it?
2: He said he was going to use it to find Ralph's medicine.
3: What happened to Ralph's medicine?
2: I don't know. It's just gone.
3: Mr. Spade, that machinery is my property. I must ask you to hand it over.
0: No gun necessary, Doctor. Here, take it.
3: Take your gun, too, sir. Lenore, carry the machine this way. Walk ahead of us. First, we try the conservatory.
0: He was an amateur with a gun, but I didn't jump him for it because I'm an amateur with a Geiger. I did notice that the indicator on the dial got nervous the minute we walked into the conservatory. Ralph Raven's body was still in the wheelchair, no paler in death than in life. His sightless eyes were fixed on that obscene plant. The plant looked sick, too. It was drooping, and his red mouth was hanging open. As we walked past the wheelchair, the indicator on the dial of the Geiger counter moved forward and then slipped back again. Then it took a sudden big jump.
3: Ah, so that was his hiding place. The maw of that disgusting carnivorous plant. Well, it's not pleasant, but there's only one way to get it. Don't move, either one of you. My eye is on you. Yes. Yes, it's here.
0: At first, I thought the plant had bitten him. But then he pulled his hand out, and I saw what had happened. There was a hypodermic outfit stuck in the heel of his hand. It surprised him no end, but he still managed to hold on to that gun. He swung it away from me and was holding it on Lenore.
3: You knew?
2: No. No, I didn't.
3: You must have. Ralph knew. He must have told you.
2: No, I swear he didn't.
3: What do you think I did this for? To die and leave you behind? To enjoy the money I got for you? No, you will come with me.
2: Oh, no, you don't know what you're doing. There's someone
0: right
2: here.
0: Shut up.
3: What are you looking at? What's behind me?
1: Don't bother to rush him, Sam. I've got it.
0: Hold it, Bill.
1: Yeah. How's that for shooting, Sam?
0: Yeah. You find a bullet hole in him, Bill, and I'll call it good. And that, Deputy Deer, is the crop. And it's all carnivorous. In case you're still wondering what dropped him when your shots missed, it was the poison in that hypodermic needle which Ralph had planted there for that very purpose and then baited the trap of the all-important missing medicine. Later on, I learned that what the doctor had been feeding him was the right medicine for what ailed him, an isotope of iodine. It seems it's radioactive like uranium, but if you take too much of it, you die. Not of poisoning, but of pernicious anemia, which is how the doctor planned for Ralph to die. It also magnetizes watches so they don't keep the right time. And if they're cheap ones, like mine, they may stop altogether. Period, end of report. Got all that, Buffy?
4: I got it, Sam, but I don't get it.
0: Buffy, people have studied all their lives to learn about atomic stuff like isotopes, and you expect me to teach you everything in one easy lesson.
4: Oh, no, Sam, I know about that. But who killed who?
0: Whom, dear? The doctor killed everyone, but Ralph loaded the needle.
4: Then they were accomplices?
0: No, Buff, get this. It's real shallow. Ralph knew there was no way in the world to prove that the doctor was killing him and hastening his aunt's demise, so he saw to it that she got a dose of detectable poison and did himself the same favor.
4: Oh.
0: Now, like a good girl, go type that up, hmm?
5: And now, listen to this. 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
4: And I certainly hope that butler was brought to justice.
0: What for, his dialect?
4: No, for helping to deliver the threatening letters and then stealing off the occasional table.
0: A brilliant deduction. How did you deduce?
4: Oh, Sam, that's for kids. If Ralph was too ill to walk, then somebody had to push him upstairs in the wheelchair.
0: Well, wouldn't it have been easier just to carry him?
4: That's how he did it?
0: Or just go up himself?
4: That's how.
0: Possibly, and then again, we may never know. But do we care?
4: Hmm? Yes. I hate loose ends, Sam.
0: Then keep it up.
4: Good night, Sam.
0: Spoken like a true Perrine, so I'll say to you, good night, sweet.

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Sam Spade is played by Howard Duff.

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1: That's The Adventures of Sam Spade Detective from April 10th, 1949. The stopwatch caper with Howard Duff as Sam Spade. Who has a deeper voice, Lisa, me or Howard Duff, do you think?
2: You know, yours is so deep. I know. It'd be like hard for me to say.
1: I know. It's really deep. It is pretty deep. Yeah. It's God-given, what could I say?
2: Yeah, you know you're very lucky.
1: I know. CBS broadcast. Hope you enjoyed that. Time for This Month in Music History.
2: We are going back to the year 1978. As you know, the 70s are my favorite decade for music. Here's the first song.
1: Freak Out. The Le Freak.
2: Le Freak by Chic.
1: Chic.
2: This was released in 1978, obviously.
1: I might stand up and start dancing.
2: I mean, who picks the best songs around here?
1: I do.
2: It became the best-selling single in Atlantic Records history at the time.
1: Really?
2: And the song was inspired after the band was turned away from Studio 54.
1: Really?
2: Yes.
1: Why would they turn them away?
2: I don't know.
1: I could see this song being a big
2: hit at Studio 54. Let's see you dance, Carl. Let's see some of your moves.
1: You know, I could, but then I'd have to, you know what?
2: Yeah, exactly.
1: You know what I mean? I don't want to have to do that to you.
2: No.
1: I like it too much.
2: I agree.
1: You wouldn't be able to handle it either, by the way.
2: No, you tell me that all the time.
1: I wouldn't be able to handle it.
2: I got the moves. I don't think that's true.
1: Like Jagger.
2: Yeah. Yes, you have the moves like Jagger, all right? You all sexy thing.
1: More of Hollywood 360.

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4: From ABC News... I'm Dave Packer. At least 57 people have died after nearly 60,000 migrants crossed into the Spanish territory of Ceuta from Morocco. Many swam. ABC foreign correspondent Britt Clennett.
5: We know that tens of thousands have already gone back from Ceuta, some voluntarily, some under these bilateral agreements, but they are straining the makeshift centers that

0: have been set up. You know, they have sent in the military to reinforce the border, requested emergency powers, and they are working with the Moroccan authorities too. But we are still seeing a stream of people cross that border.
1: Two U.S. officials say President Trump is weighing a round of intense strikes on energy targets in Iran that could begin as soon as this weekend. The Justice Department has filed a motion to dismiss the charges against the former U.S. Olympian who President Trump had accused of vandalizing the reflecting pool on the National Mall.
2: Now, the U.S. attorney in Washington, D.C., Jeanine Pirro, told the court that while evidence was presented to the grand jury that damage to the reflecting pool was caused by vandals, including who they said was David Hearn, leading to this indictment, Pirro said that it was not until after the return of the indictment that the Department of Interior provided additional documents to the U.S. attorney's office indicating that the damage was the result of the contractor.
1: ABC's Catherine Falders. It's been 6 months since 82-year-old Nancy Guthrie was abducted from her home near Tucson, Arizona. Now the Pima County Sheriff's Department sharing details in those ransom notes, hoping it will lead them to the kidnappers.
3: Both notes contain the same Bitcoin address, and the author also claimed to know details from Nancy Guthrie's house, saying her white smartwatch was left at the foot of the bed and a backyard floodlight was destroyed. Investigators tell us those details are accurate. And the sheriff says labs across the country are working to untangle a mixed sample of DNA from as many as four people, and they're not giving up trying to trace those notes.
1: ABC's Aaron Katursky. 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
1: Family and friends gathering in New York Friday to say goodbye to a sergeant killed in an Iranian attack.
6: As the war drags on, the human toll growing. 28-year-old Staff Sergeant Angel Rampersad, who was killed in an Iranian missile strike in Jordan, laid to rest.
7: My daughter was a real hero, and I will miss her dearly.
6: At least 685 U.S. troops have been wounded and 18 killed in action.
1: Donald Trump's personal attorneys are challenging a ruling earlier this month that sought to discipline them over the deal for the now dead $1.8 billion anti-weaponization fund.
8: A judge earlier this month criticized Trump's lawyers for attempting to use the court to legitimize a deal to create a compensation fund for purported victims of government weaponization, as well as immunize the president from IRS audits. Trump's lawyers dropped the president's $10 billion lawsuit against the IRS over the leak of his tax returns to broker the so-called settlement. The notice of appeal comes as the Trump administration has refused to amend the settlement paperwork, jeopardizing the confirmation of Acting Attorney General Todd Blanche. Peter Harlambous, ABC News.
1: Former Congressman George Santos will pay $35,000 and forfeit thousands in alleged winnings. This after the federal regulator overseeing prediction markets found that he engaged in manipulative activity over whether he would or would not attend the State of the Union address earlier this year. Dave Packer, ABC News.
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6: Bob, listen to me. If you'd have done what I asked you to and come in my dressing room before the show, you'd have known that you weren't supposed to come out here until I introduced you.
7: Jack, I tried to get into your dressing room, but I didn't have a nickel.
8: I understand you're pretty funny as a DJ, and comedy is a kind of hobby of mine. Well, actually, it's a little more than just a hobby. Reader's Digest is considering publishing two of my jokes.
7: Really?
8: Yeah.
9: From Hollywood, it's time now for Sonny Dollar.
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11: Quiet, numbskulls. I'm broadcasting.
12: Hello, everyone. I'm Carl Amari, and this is Hollywood 360, the radio show that presents all things entertainment, including trivia contests and games, movie reviews, celebrity interviews, showbiz news, and classic radio shows. My co-host is the captivating Lisa Wolf. In this hour, Gail Gordon stars as The Whistler in an espionage drama set in pre-war Europe, originally broadcast in 1942. But first, it's Stump the Host. In order to Stump the Host, Lisa will present Who Am I? And I'll try to guess while you play along at home. Right, Lisa?
13: Pretty close. I'm going to present clues.
12: Close
13: and
12: enough,
13: you're gonna,
12: right?
13: Yeah, close enough. And you're going to guess who am I speaking about.
12: Okay,
13: so here become the clues, and the sooner that you can guess the person, the better off you are.
12: All right.
13: Okay, you definitely know all of these people.
12: Okay, how do you know that?
13: I just know you.
12: Are you in my brain?
13: I've known you for so many years, I feel like I am, actually.
12: Yeah, okay.
13: Okay, here's the first one.
12: All right.
13: I sold newspapers on the streets of New York as a child.
12: Okay.
13: I became famous for my gravelly voice.
12: My gravelly voice. Okay.
13: I won an Oscar for True Grit.
12: Well, then it has to be, it's either, it's John Wayne?
13: Yes.
12: Okay.
13: John Wayne.
12: Ooh,
13: not too bad. Here we go.
7: Yeah, baby.
13: I worked as a singing waiter before becoming famous.
12: Singing waiter.
13: I was the first artist to have a live concert broadcast via satellite worldwide.
12: Oh, that's Elvis Presley.
13: No.
12: No?
13: No. Satellite.
12: No. Do I get it wrong now?
13: No, keep going.
12: Okay.
13: My farewell tour lasted from 2002 to 2005.
12: Mm-hmm.
13: And I recorded the song Copacabana.
12: Oh, it's...
13: yes, that's him.
12: At the Copacabana.
13: Had a spot north of Havana.
12: Oh, man.
13: Come on.
12: Oh, come on. I should know this.
13: You do.
12: I know you know him.
13: Exactly. That's him.
12: Who was the guy? Give me his first.
13: Barry Manilow.
12: Barry Manilow.
13: Womp womp. All right. I was a competitive swimmer.
12: I hate getting
13: them wrong. I know, but you do it so well and so often.
12: I know.
13: I was a competitive swimmer in college.
12: You were? Wow.
13: Yeah. Oh, yeah. No, not me. I turned down the lead role in The Exorcist.
12: Wow.
13: I became.
12: It's a girl then.
13: It is.
12: Okay.
13: I became famous for playing Mary Richards.
12: Wow, Mary Tyler Moore?
13: Yes.
12: She was offered the lead role in The Exorcist?
13: That's what I read.
12: Mary Tyler Moore?
13: Yes.
12: Wow, that's interesting.
13: I know. I mean, she is
12: for
13: my,
12: once,
13: she's
12: you,
13: my idol.
12: You came up with something interesting.
13: Oh, good, good. Yeah. I'm glad. Once in what, the last like 16 years?
12: Your score is pretty good so far.
13: And what, about 300?
12: Because, you know, we score, Lisa, at the end of the show. We, you know,
13: it's between my zero. My talent is very underrated.
12: Between
13: around
12: zero
13: here.
12: And 1,000. And the highest you've ever gotten, you've gotten into the 900s.
13: I have.
12: But I am a tough grader. So,
13: yeah.
12: Okay. What's the next one?
13: I was a champion high school wrestler.
12: Okay.
13: I played a bus driver on television.
12: Oh, it's Jackie Gleason?

0: It is.
1: Got that on two.
2: Yeah,
1: got it
2: baby.
0: On two.
1: All right.
0: I got my first record deal at age 18.
1: Uh-huh.
0: I won an Academy Award.
1: I'm still waiting for my record deal.
0: I know, you're going to be waiting a while.
1: At 62.
0: Yep, you're having a birthday soon.
1: Yeah, don't remind me.
0: Okay, I already did. I won an Academy Award from Here to Eternity.
1: Oh, Frank Sinatra.
0: Yep, there it is. I worked as a gas station attendant before my music career took off.
1: Okay, pumped gas.
0: I was, well, not necessarily. I was one of the first inductees into the Rock and Roll Hall of Fame in 1986.
1: Wow. That's it? That's all you're giving me?
0: That's not all I'm giving you. I'm giving you a moment.
1: I need more.
0: My nickname was The Killer.
1: Oh, Jerry Lee Lewis.
0: Yes. Ah. Nice. I was discovered at a talent...
2: Yeah, baby!
0: You ready?
1: Yes.
0: I was discovered at a talent contest in Memphis at age 10.
1: Well, that's got to be Elvis Presley.
0: No, we did him last time.
1: Okay.
0: I had 35 number one country hits.
1: 35? So is it Dolly Parton?
0: It's not.
1: Okay.
0: I was married to Johnny Cash for 35 years.
1: Oh, so his wife.
0: Yes, that doesn't count.
1: Johnny Cash's wife.
0: I'm going to need a name.
1: Played by Reese Witherspoon.
0: That's correct.
1: In Walk the Line.
0: That's correct.
1: Isn't that good enough?
0: It's not.
1: No.
0: I just watched Terrence L. Woods this week. She's on HBO.
1: Well, who is it?
0: Oh, come on. June Carter Cash.
1: Yeah, I don't get it.
0: No, you don't. I was drafted into the Army in 1958.
1: You were, Lisa?
0: I was not. I starred in Ocean's 11 with the Rat Pack.
1: Oh, wow. Really? Is it Dean Martin?
0: Yes.
1: Dean Martin.
0: Dean Martin.
2: Yeah,
0: everybody
2: baby.
0: Loves somebody sometime. I worked in radio before becoming a television star.
1: Mm-hmm.
0: You know him.
1: Okay.
0: I played Sheriff Andy Taylor.
1: Oh, so it's Andy Griffith?
0: Yes. That was a giveaway right there. Okay. I was rejected twice by film school at USC.
1: Okay.
0: I directed my first feature film at 27.
1: Oh, wow. Probably Orson Welles.
0: No. My 1975 blockbuster changed the movie business forever.
1: Oh, is it?
0: Yes. Yes.
1: It's either Steven Spielberg.
0: Yes,
1: Steven Spielberg.
0: Yes. And here's your final one.
1: All right.
0: I worked as a secretary before becoming a singer.
1: Mm-hmm.
0: I won 13 Grammy Awards in my career.
1: Wow, 13 Grammys. Okay.
0: I performed well into my 90s.
1: Holy cow.
0: Well, and the last one's going to give it away because my signature song was, you don't know it. My signature song was I Left My Heart in San Francisco.
1: Is this a woman?
0: No.
1: It's a guy?
0: It is.
1: He was a secretary, male secretary?
0: Mm-hmm.
1: Tony Bennett.
0: Yes.
1: All right.
0: My buddy. Well, he was. Not too shabby.
1: Man, am I glad
0: hard
1: I got
0: work.
1: Some sleep last night. Yeah,
0: me too. Otherwise, you'd be cranky.
1: I haven't gotten any of those.
0: And you'd be cranky.
1: Well, I'm always cranky.
0: I know. Crankier.
1: Yeah, that's true. All right, Lisa. Woo!
0: Not. Oh. Ooh, you got a new one there.
1: So your score is pretty good. Just giving you, I don't want to get your hopes up.
0: Okay.
1: But it's so far, it's pretty good.
0: Okay, well, I'm kind of hoping for very good.
1: Well, there's room for improvement.
0: All right, I'll keep working on it.
1: All right, when we come back, we're going to tune into The Whistler. Stick around.
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2: Yep.
1: And you've had some of my favorite fighters on your show. I don't know how you do it, but you get the biggest names out there. Great job, Nick. All right, we're going to tune in now to The Whistler. This was what I liked about The Whistler the most, Lisa, is at the end of every Whistler episode, there was a twist ending. That was kind of its calling card. And it was on the air a long time, 1942 all the way until 1955. There was also 8 Columbia Pictures. So they took this radio show and turned it into a movie series, 8 films from 1944 until 1948. This is an early show, the first year it was on the air. We're going back to August 29th, 1942. Gail Gordon, you know, a Mr. Mooney, plays the Whistler. This is called The Letter. Let's tune this in part one now of The Whistler.
7: Have you heard the weird tales of The Whistler?

0: I'm the Whistler.
1: Gentlemen, we seven scientists have banded together because the government of Austria is in deadly peril. We have evidence that Austria is being dangerously undermined by the Nazis, and that nothing is being done from the standpoint of the law to prevent it. We have therefore resolved to take measures into our own hands and prevent this chaos. At our next meeting, we shall present the names of those in high places who attempt to divide and conquer, and shall decide then as to what action shall be taken against them.
0: And such was the organization in which Hans Minkler, the young, mild-mannered biologist of Vienna, suddenly found himself a member. Hans Minkler, whose whole life was dedicated to the preservation and the saving of human life. Hans Minkler, referred to by his classmates as the man who couldn't kill a fly.
2: Saturday night, and again CBS presents The Whistler.
0: I, the Whistler, know many things, for I walk by night. I know many strange tales, many secrets hidden in the hearts of men and women who have stepped into the shadows. And so I tell you tonight the incredible tale of the letter. Hans Minkler, the young biologist, only half heard the speech of the leader of the seven scientists, for Hans was dreaming of his beloved experiments. His experiments and the pretty niece of Monsieur Gallet, the lovely Vielle, who had been living in Vienna these past 4 years. Kindly Monsieur Gallet was interested in Hans Minkler's theories, and Hans was hoping Gallet might finance them.
3: Well, Dr. Minkler, I've studied the outline of your proposed experiments, and I've come to the conclusion that you can accomplish great things.
4: Well, that makes me very happy, Monsieur Gallet.
3: How much do you think you'll need to carry on?
4: I feel quite sure that I could get along for a couple of years on 5,000. If my cell experiments prove successful, human life may be prolonged considerably.
5: I have all the faith in the world in Hans, Uncle.
3: My niece is certainly sold on your ability, Dr. Minkler.
5: So are you, Uncle. You may as well admit it.
3: Young men with your principles are all too scarce today. Europe seems to be saturated with men who claim they want to save mankind. They all seem to want to arrive at it through a destructive method.
4: Well, it's only a temporary condition.
3: Who do you plan to have assist you? Kurt Lassner?
4: Kurt? Well, I haven't decided yet.
3: Kurt is a fine young man.
4: Yes, he was a good student, but he's drifted away from his studies. He's become absorbed in politics.
3: Very well, Hans. I'll start you out with 5,000. Is that the way you want it, Vielle?
5: Yes, Uncle, you're a darling.
4: I hope that someday I may be able to repay you.
3: See who that is, Vielle. Come into the library, Hans. I'll give you a check.
4: Yes, of course.
5: Oh, good evening, Kurt.
6: Hello, Vielle. Well, how are you?
5: Very well, Kurt.
6: You're very lovely this evening.
5: Thank you.
6: Yes, indeed. The prettiest girl in Vienna. Is Hans here? I said I'd pick him up on my way downtown.
5: Yes, he's talking to Uncle, talking business.
6: My, I've had a busy day. Not enough hours to go around.
5: Sit down, Kurt.
6: Thanks.
5: Kurt, why have you given up your career?
6: Biology? Oh, I don't know.
5: But you could do so much good. You were so well equipped to carry on in science. Think of the things yet to be done.
6: I'm going to do things. Great things.
5: I mean things that will really benefit mankind.
6: Well, that's what I mean, too. You know, you sound like Hans.
5: Hans is very sad about your dropping your work. He counted on your helping him in his experiments.
6: Oh, he'll get over it. Besides, those experiments can wait a while.
5: No, Hans is going ahead.
6: Who's going to help him?
5: I am, if no one else.
6: You? Well, how can you help him?
5: I can learn biology.
6: But it'll take a lot of money to do what he plans.
5: He has the money. It's all arranged. My uncle has financed him.
6: Your uncle?
5: Yes.
6: Well, I wish Hans luck.
5: And I'm going to marry Hans.
6: What? You and Hans? Well, what a surprise.
5: Yes, I've made up my mind.
6: I see. Well, I guess...
3: Good evening, Kurt. Glad to see you.
6: Good evening.
4: Hello, Kurt. Oh, have you heard the good news?
6: Oh, yes, Vielle just told me. And I wish you both good luck. I hope you'll be very happy. When's the wedding?
4: Wedding? What wedding? Oh, yes. Me, of course.
6: Typical absent-minded professor.
4: See, look, I have the money for my experiments.
6: Well, Hans, it's 7:45. We better run along. We have an appointment at 8.
4: Hmm? Oh, yes, the meeting. I'd forgotten. Yes, I'll be right with you. Goodbye, monsieur.
3: Bye.
4: Good night, Vielle, darling.
5: Good night, Hans, dear. I'll see you in the morning.

0: So Hans Minkler reluctantly attends his second meeting, and with Kurt Lassner joins the five scientists in the darkened room. The single low lamp on the table casts their shadows on the wall. The leader is speaking again.
1: Gentlemen, we have learned who these fifth columnists are. So it is our duty as loyal citizens to take action against these men. We have learned who the leader is, and naturally he must be the first one to go. In this envelope I have his name. We will now draw lots to select the one among us to carry out instructions which will be read later. Are you ready with the straws, Kurt Lassner?
2: Ready, sir.
1: This is an old and simple method, but since there are only seven of us, it will suffice. Proceed, Kurt.
2: Yes. One, two, three, four, five, six, seven. All of us have drawn, sir.
1: Good. Here is the envelope containing the name of our victim. Who has the short straw?
3: Well, I guess I have.
1: Hans Minkler. Here's the envelope. But before you open it, we must tell you what the committee has decided to do about this man. He is to die.
3: Die?
1: And that task has fallen to you.
3: You mean this man is to be murdered?
1: Exactly.
3: What? You don't know me, gentlemen. I'm a saver of life. I wouldn't consider such a thing for a moment.
1: Herr Minkler, you are a member of this group. You know our secrets. It will be best for us and for you if you completely forget your scruples.
3: Oh, but I can't belong to a society with such diabolical purposes. Why, I didn't realize what this was all about. Oh, no, I withdraw.
1: It's too late to think about withdrawing.
3: Do you mean that you actually expect me to kill someone?
1: You have been selected.
3: You are fools. Well, I couldn't kill a fly. I couldn't harm a living thing if the whole country went up in smoke. This is the most ridiculous thing I've ever heard of.

0: Not scientists. You're a band of madmen. Fiends.
1: Sit down, Hans Minkler. We're not a band of madmen, and we are not fiends. We are loyal patriots of Austria who are determined to save our country. Any one of us might have drawn that straw.
0: Well, I don't want to be a party to such a plan. I'll not commit murder.
1: Unfortunately, you know too much about us now to pull out.
2: And suppose I refuse?
1: Then you will accomplish nothing. Not only will we eradicate our selected victim, but we'll see to it that you are eradicated with him.
2: Who is this victim?
1: Open the envelope.
2: Very well.
0: What? Why, you are insane. The whole lot of you. Monsieur Gallet is the soul of honor. Monsieur Gallet is one of the most honest men I've ever met.
1: Monsieur Gallet is the leader of the Nazi party.
0: I don't believe it. Why, I'm to marry his niece.
3: Did you say Monsieur Gallet?
0: Yes, you know that's ridiculous, Court. He'd never do such a thing.
1: Gallet is the leader. We have proof. He also has a very lovely niece. And I'm sure you'd want nothing to happen to her. Would you, Herr Minkler?
2: No. No, I wouldn't. But you must give me time. Time to think.
1: There is nothing to think about. It has been decided. Gallet must be exterminated within 12 hours.
2: Very well. And there's nothing else for me to do. Good night, gentlemen.
1: Good night, Herr Minkler. And remember, if you don't accomplish this task within 12 hours, we will be forced to take care of you. And if we can't find you, we will find the girl.
2: Yes, I understand. Good night.
4: Well, Hans, what are you going to do about it? You've sat in your apartment for 2 hours now. Which shall it be? Three lives are at stake, the uncle's and yours and VL's. Hans gets his car and drives to Monsieur Gallet's home.
5: Well, hello, Hans. What on earth are you doing here? I didn't expect you back this evening.
2: Where is VL?
5: Why, she went to some friends. She probably won't be back till after midnight. What on earth's wrong with you?
0: Get your hat and coat, Monsieur Gallet.
5: What? Have you been drinking, Hans?
0: Get your hat and coat.
5: Now, wait a minute. Suppose you explain.
0: There's no time for explanations. Get your things.
5: What for?
0: You're coming with me.
5: I was just ready to turn in. You better run along, Hans. You'll feel better in the morning.
0: Put up your hands, Monsieur Gallet.
5: What? This is the funniest thing I've ever encountered. Have you really got a gun in your pocket?
0: I have. I hope you don't force me to prove it.
5: Well, this is certainly a surprise. The meaning of all this...
0: I've just discovered that you're the leader of the Nazis who are trying to undermine the Austrian government.
5: Are you serious?
0: Yes.
5: Who told you such a thing?
0: There is an organization which is determined to eradicate all Nazis one by one. And you are the leader. Read this. It says, Leader Paul Gallet. Death.
5: This is the maddest thing I've ever heard of. I've been highly active in anti-Nazi work.
0: They say that's merely a cover-up.
5: Are you a member of this secret organization?
0: Yes.
5: You've been selected to kill me?
0: Yes.
5: It's unbelievable that you, Hans Minkler, could be mixed up in such a thing. I think you're being hoodwinked. I am an anti-Nazi. And if you plan to kill me, you must belong to the Nazi organization.
0: Get your things and come along.
5: What do you intend to do with me?
0: That's all planned. Come along.
5: Very well. You, give me that gun.
0: You fool.
5: No, don't. You don't.
0: Monsieur. Good Lord.
6: And that's the first portion of The Whistler with Gail Gordon in the letter from August 29th, 1942. We'll get back to it in more of Hollywood 360 after this.

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7: Carl, I wanted to go back and talk a little bit about 120 Life because it's been a product that has been so useful for you since we started talking about it on the radio. And I think what's most important is why we started talking about it on the radio is because you've been so successful with it. You just sort of want to scream it to the world.
8: Yeah, 120 Life works. It lowered my blood pressure. And my doctor even noticed, because when I had my checkup, he was like, wow, your blood pressure is looking pretty darn good. And I said, well, I've been taking 120 Life. 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It's all natural. 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
8: 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You put it in there, mix it up, and then I always have it while I'm doing my workouts every day, and it's great, and it tastes delicious, and it's low.

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0: Yeah. 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So it's really win-win-win. All right, Lisa, we're listening to The Whistler, a very early episode. It started in 1942, and we have a 1942 episode. It really changed over the years. You can tell that this is one of the early shows, and then later it morphed into, I don't want to say a better show, because the early ones are cool too, but they got, I guess, you know, their footing. You know, they got their sea legs a little bit later in the series. This is called The Letter, and it stars Gail Gordon. Let's tune in to the conclusion now to The Whistler.
2: Hans stands staring at the body of Monsieur Gallet for a few moments. Then in a daze, he turns out the lights, closes the library door, and returns to his apartment. For the remainder of the night, he sits at his desk staring into the darkness, lost in thought. And then morning comes, and Vielle at her home opens the library door and...

0: Well, he's been dead about 8 hours, Fräulein.
1: Who on earth would do such a thing? He had no enemies.
0: He was quite active in anti-Nazi work.
1: Yes.
0: Here's something we found on the library floor.
1: A pipe?
0: Yes. The bowl is hand-carved, has initials on it. As you see, the stem is broken. Have you ever seen this pipe before?
1: Well, I don't remember.
0: There's something else we found, a note, which reads, Leader Paul Gallet, death. Do you recognize the handwriting?
1: No.
0: Do you know anyone whose initials are H.M., the initials carved on the pipe bowl?
1: Yes, the pipe belongs to my fiancé, Hans Minkler.
0: Your fiancé? What time did you return home last night?
1: I attended a party and got here about 1 o'clock. I supposed Uncle was in bed. I didn't look in the library. I went straight to my room.
0: What is Hans Minkler's address?
1: I'm sure Hans had nothing to do with this.
0: Are you?
1: He lives at 13 Cronhead Street.
0: I'll run over there. Please don't touch anything in the library.
1: I won't.
0: Good morning.
1: Good, something terrible's happened. Uncle was murdered last night. The police have just left. They found Hans's pipe on the library floor. It was broken. They've gone to his apartment. Please come over right away.
2: Hello, Hans. This is Kurt. The police found your pipe in Gallet's library. They're on their way to your place. You've got to get out of the country immediately. Don't wait a moment.
1: Terrible.
2: Oh, now control yourself, Ian.
1: Oh, Kurt, I can't imagine why anyone would do such a thing. Kurt, do you know where Hans is?
2: Well, I suppose he's at his apartment. Hasn't he called you this morning?
1: He usually does, but he hasn't. They found Hans's broken pipe near Uncle's body. Kurt, I must warn Hans. I must let him know what's happened.
2: Hans' pipe, huh? Well, that's bad. By all means, phone him at once.
1: Oh, you call him.
2: Of course.
1: It's Kronigstad 4347.
2: Right. It's ringing.
1: He must be there.

0: would have answered by now.
1: Where could he be?
0: I haven't the slightest idea.
1: But he always called me before this. Good, it isn't possible. It can't be.
0: Now, just try to control yourself, Yale.
1: Oh, see who it is, Kurt.
2: Special delivery. Sign here, please.
0: Well, thank you.
1: Who's it for?
0: For you.
1: Kurt. It's from Hans. Good heavens, read it.
0: Leaving Vienna on important business. Contact me at 16 Rue de Roche, Paris, under name of Pierre Cabot, H.M.
1: Well, I don't understand it. What does he mean? What important business? Why should he disappear like this?
0: I have no idea, but it does look strange. Your uncle is murdered and Hans disappears. Oh, but what motive could he have had?
1: But they found his pipe near Uncle's body.
0: Oh, you know Hans had nothing to do with it. I'll admit he's always been rather peculiar, never seemed to let loose, always seemed to be on his guard, but well, I can think of no reason for this.
1: But what could this important business be? He never told me of it. And why on earth should he go to Paris under an assumed name?
0: Well, that is strange.
1: Kurt, that officer said something.
0: What?
1: Well, you know that Uncle was active in anti-Nazi work. Do you suppose it could be a Nazi?
0: No, why not? But who? Who do we know that's a Nazi? I certainly
1: Wait
0: don't...
1: a minute. You just said that you felt Hans was always on his guard. Do you mean you felt he was concealing something?
0: Well, there have been times when I felt that, but on the whole, I've thought of him as a slow-thinking, absent-minded professor.
1: But it does seem strange that the moment Uncle gave him the check that this should happen and he should disappear.
0: Maybe he went to visit our old pal, Jean Renault. You remember Jean? He was one of our classmates.
1: But I have a strange feeling that Hans wouldn't go away like this without telling me beforehand, unless something were wrong. Do you suppose that Hans has been deceiving us all along?
0: What makes you ask that?
1: Well, it suddenly occurred to me that he spoke French without the trace of an accent. And I remember Jean Renault said once that he spoke English without an accent.
0: So what?
1: Well, if he did, where did he learn to do that? Certainly not by living in Vienna all his life.
0: I see what you mean.
1: Why didn't he tell me beforehand that he was leaving?
0: But he wrote you this letter.
1: Yes, but it wasn't written by the Hans I know.
0: Oh, I think you'd better forget about it.
1: Kurt, I didn't tell you this. The police found a note on the floor. It said, Leader Paul Gallet, death. It must have meant that Uncle was an anti-Nazi leader and he was sentenced to die. And if this ties in with Hans' disappearance, then Hans must have been connected with the Nazis.
0: Oh, darling, you're getting yourself all worked up.
1: You don't think Hans was a Nazi?
0: Well, I'll admit the way you've got it all worked out, it sounds plausible, but if he was a Nazi and he's left the country, what can we do about it? He won't come back.
1: But why should he go to Paris?
0: Well, Jean Renault was a good friend of ours. I'm sure Jean knows nothing about Hans being a Nazi. Jean would never suspect him. Maybe Paris is his next assignment. Nazis are just as busy in France as they are here. Let's see that letter from Hans. He says here, contact me, 16 Rue de Roche, Paris. That's Renault's address, 16 Rue de Roche.
1: Oh, good, good. I just can't believe it. How could I have been such a fool?
0: I'll see who it is, darling.
3: I'm Captain Gruber from police headquarters.
0: Oh, come in, Captain.
3: Sorry to trouble you again, Fräulein, but we went to Herr Minkley's apartment. He wasn't there.
1: He wasn't?
3: His car has not been in the garage all night.
1: That's strange.
3: We found this writing on the notepad on his desk. Is it his handwriting?
1: Yes.
3: He's written the same two words over and over again. Gallet and V.A. As though he tried to make up his mind about something.
1: But what's become of his car?
3: The car's been found.
0: Where?
3: In a public garage. From all indications, Minkler's left the country. Probably for France.
0: Oh, why France?
3: We've discovered that Hans Minkler is a French citizen.
1: A French citizen? He always led us to believe that he was a native Austrian.
3: Now, we'll want to check things over a little further. We'll be back this afternoon. Please don't disturb anything.
1: No, no, we won't.
3: By the way, what is your name, sir?
0: Oh, my name is Kurt Lasner.
3: Good day.
1: Kurt, what did you see? What were you looking at just then?
0: Well, what do you mean?
1: What startled you on Uncle's desk?
0: Well, nothing. Nothing at all.
1: Here, let me see. Good heavens, I see it. Here on the desk blotter, it's Uncle's handwriting. It says, find Hans Minkler. And it was Hans. It was. Uncle was trying to tell us who did it.
0: Maybe.
1: Oh, to think that he could be so low as to take Uncle's money and then kill him.
0: Oh, please be.

0: Well,
1: I just can't believe it. I won't believe it. I mustn't.
0: Well, I'm sorry to say that all the evidence is certainly against him. Oh, come, Yale, try to get this off your mind. Try to get some rest. The police will take care of everything.
1: Oh, yes, Curtis. I guess you're right.
0: If Hans did do it, he'll pay. He's the one who'll do the suffering. Believe me.

0: But during the night, the Nazi hordes rolled swiftly into Austria and, without firing a shot, took over the reins of government. A few weeks later, France declared war. Then one night, Hans Minkler makes his way through the maze of Paris traffic and knocks at the door of number 16, Rue de Roche.
1: Oh.
2: Yes?
1: Oh, good evening.
2: Good evening.
1: Is Jean Renault in?
2: Who shall I say is calling?
1: Why, Pierre Cabot.
2: Won't you come in, Monsieur Cabot? Major Renault has just stepped out. He'll be back shortly. Was he expecting you?
1: No. Did you say Major Renault?
2: Yes. Since war has been declared, he's gone on the active service list.
1: Oh, I see. I've been phoning for a week, but no one answered.
2: You haven't seen the Major in some time.
1: No, I haven't. I've been in Austria for several years. Renault and I went to school together in Vienna.
2: Oh. Are you by any chance Hans Minkler?
1: How did you know that?
2: Why are you traveling incognito?
1: Well, I'm... Well, yes. Where is Renault?
2: I regret to inform you that Renault has been in Africa for some time. He's due back in a few weeks, however. Did you know Monsieur Gallet in Vienna?
1: Why, yes. Who are you?
2: I'm Monsieur Deveau, of the French Sûreté.
1: Oh, police.
2: Yes. Did you ever accept any money from Monsieur Gallet?
1: Why are you asking me these questions?
2: You never accepted money from Gallet?
1: No.
2: Search him, Henri.
1: Oh, just a moment.
2: Sorry, Minkler. I'll take the bill for Larry.
3: Yes, sir.
1: I don't understand all this.
2: You understand, all right. Well. So you never received money from Gallet. What's this check for?
1: Well, that's to help carry on my experiments.
2: Undoubtedly. Monsieur Gallet was helping you and quite a number of others to carry on experiments.
1: Others?
2: I suppose you say you're new at this game.
1: Game? I don't know what you mean. I had nothing to do with his death. Nothing.
2: Yes, I believe that. Why should you kill one of your own?
1: Oh, I don't know what you're talking about.
2: If you were intending to carry on experiments in Vienna, why is this check drawn on the Bank of Paris?
1: Maybe he had a surplus of funds here.
2: Indeed he did.
1: How did you know I was coming here?
2: We knew. Just what were your plans?
1: Oh, this is ridiculous. I'm not a spy. I was engaged to Marie Gallet's niece.
2: Really?
1: Some way I got mixed up with an organization which planned to rid Austria of all Nazis. They claimed that Monsieur Gallet was the leader in Vienna. I denied it. But nevertheless, I was selected to murder him.
2: Oh, I see.
1: And told that if I refused, that they'd also kill me and my fiancée as well. I decided to get them out of the country. I went to Gallet's home. My fiancée was not there. I knew there was no time to lose. So I tried to take him away by force. He was suspicious. I mean, we suddenly got into a scuffle. And then someone behind me fired a gun. I don't know who it was. And Gallet fell dead.
2: I see.
1: I went to my home. Next morning, learned that they were looking for me. I got out of the country, and in a roundabout way, I came to Paris.
2: A good story, but it doesn't hold water. Gallet was a Nazi leader, and there's too much evidence against you, Minkler. Come on. Let's go now to headquarters.
0: Two weeks later, Jean Renault returns to Paris. Then, 6 weeks after Austria surrenders, Kurt and Vielle escape from the Nazis and make their way to Paris. Jean Renault meets Kurt on the street and asks him to bring Vielle to visit him at 16 Rue de Roche.
4: Come in, Kurt. Well, well, Vielle. It's been a long time. How are you?
5: Excellent, thank you.
4: So you two are married. Well, my congratulations. Though I didn't expect it to work out quite this way.
5: No? Why not?
4: Well, I always had an idea that you might marry Hans Minkler.
3: Well, one never knows.
4: No, Kurt. One never does.
3: By the way, have you seen Hans? He's in Paris, been here for several weeks.
4: Has he?
3: Yes. Don't tell me you haven't seen him.
5: Well, he told us he was coming to visit you.
4: Oh, yes. He's in Paris. I wasn't here when he arrived. He left several notes. I found them when I returned.
3: But do you know where he is now?
4: Yes. Would you like to see him?
3: Yes, I would.
4: Hans is dead.
5: Dead?
3: What? Dead?
4: Yes. He was executed as a Nazi spy.
3: A Nazi spy?
4: Yes. I got here too late to help him. They had conclusive evidence against him.
3: Why, that's ridiculous.
4: Hans is dead, nevertheless.
3: But what happened?
4: Well, it seems Hans got into some trouble in Vienna and came to Paris to see me. In some way, the Sûreté here was informed that he was a Nazi, was coming here to carry on.
3: But who on earth would accuse Hans of such a thing?
4: I wonder. But they received a letter from Vienna accusing Hans. The Sûreté found a check on him from a high Nazi official. There was nothing that could save him.
3: A check from a high Nazi official? Who was the official?
4: Paul Gallet, Vielle's uncle.
5: What?
4: Didn't you know about your uncle?
5: I don't believe it.
4: Whether you do or not, he was a Nazi. The Secret Service has known it for years. He may or may not have given the check to Hans for Nazi purposes. But the evidence was against Hans. Then the letter came to the Sûreté saying Hans was a Nazi agent. They found him here and arrested him. That's all there was to it.
3: But who would write such a letter? Hans had no enemies.
4: Would you like to read the letter?
3: Yes.
4: Here it is.
3: Hans Minkler, under alias of Pierre Cabot, has given evidence of being a Nazi spy. Locate him at 16 Rue de Roche, Paris.
4: And that's all that was necessary.
5: How awful. I can't imagine such a thing.
4: Notice the handwriting, Kurt.
3: What? Why, yes. Vielle, this is your handwriting.
5: It is not.
3: I'm positive. You wrote this.
5: No.
3: Don't lie to me. I know your writing. You wrote this letter.
5: All right. All right, I did. I was convinced that he'd deceived me. I was convinced he killed Uncle. Yes, I wrote it.
3: How could you?
5: Oh, I never dreamed Uncle was a Nazi. I thought Hans was a Nazi. I was determined to make him suffer. You believe me, don't you?
3: Yes, Vielle. I believe you. But I'm awfully, awfully sorry for you.
5: Oh, poor Hans. Poor Hans. Oh, I'll never forgive myself.
0: Yes, Vielle. What a terrible injustice you have done. But someday, perhaps you'll learn what really happened to your uncle. It wasn't Hans who killed him. Hans didn't even have a gun, just a pipe. But Hans wanted to get him safely out of the country. And Kurt knew that Hans would never go through with the order of the Secret Seven. So he followed Hans. And when he saw what was happening, he shot Gallet and disappeared and let you think Hans did it. Because Kurt was in love with you, too, Vielle.

0: CBS has presented The Whistler. Original music for this production was composed and conducted by Wilbur Hatch. The Whistler is written and directed by J. Donald Wilson and originates from Columbia Square in Hollywood. Next week, same time,
1: I, the Whistler, will return to tell you the strange tale of Out of the Fog. Good night.
0: This is the Columbia Broadcasting System.

0: That's The Whistler with Gail Gordon in The Letter from August 29th, 1942. Hope you enjoyed that. Lisa, it's time for This Month in Music History.
1: That's right. We are going back to the year 1978 with this gem.
0: Hot child in the city. Well, I haven't heard this song in
1: right?
0: so long.
1: I know. Hot child. This is by Nick Gilder, and it hit number one in October of 1978 and made Gilder one of the era's most memorable one-hit wonders.
0: Yeah, I was going to say, I've never heard him before, too.
1: I haven't either, but listen to this song. So cool.
0: I honestly haven't heard this song since I was a kid.
1: Bringing you back.
0: Wow.
1: What were you, 15?
0: Man.
1: 78.
0: Zaya Rascal at 15.
1: I bet you were.

0: I don't think so.
1: No.
0: See, I think that would give me a few extra points right there.
1: All right, I'll give you 2 more points.
0: 2 points is worth it. Sure.
1: Yeah. You get 2 more.
0: Thanks, Carl.
1: You'll lose them later.
0: Of course, I'll say something that'll aggravate you.
1: Yeah.
0: Yeah. Or you won't get something, and you'll say you didn't like that song.
1: Right.
0: Yeah. Yeah, I'm used to it.
1: You did score in the 900s one time, though.
0: Well, that's good.
1: It was epic.
0: Yeah, I'm feeling really good about that.
1: All right, more of Hollywood 360 after this.
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1: In our next hour, Judy Garland makes a guest appearance on the Bing Crosby Show, going back to 1952. But first, we'll play Name That Tune. 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
0: There we go.
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0: I do too.
1: And I must name that tune while you play along at home. 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
10: From ABC News, I'm Dave Packer. State and federal officials are working to determine who's behind a series of cyber attacks against water treatment facilities in Minnesota and other states. Some evidence points to Iran. President Trump doesn't believe that.
11: I would blame it on Minnesota and the governor, the corrupt governor of Minnesota. They like to say, oh, it's Iran. Iran should be so lucky. Iran's got bigger problems than worrying about Minnesota.
10: Minnesota's Governor Tim Walz pushed back.
12: Walz blaming the Trump administration for taking an axe to federal agencies who fight cyber attacks. One reason some officials are suspicious of possible Iranian involvement, the hackers have not demanded a ransom, but their goal appears to be to disrupt service to customers.
10: ABC's Pierre Thomas. 2 U.S. officials say President Trump's weighing a round of intense strikes on energy targets in Iran that could begin as soon as this weekend. The Justice Department has filed a motion to dismiss the charges against the former U.S. Olympian who President Trump had accused of vandalizing the reflecting pool on the National Mall. ABC's Catherine Falders tells us who the Trump administration now blames.
13: This is a remarkable decision, frankly, by the Department of Justice who filed this motion to dismiss this case.

0: case late on a Friday. DOJ is now saying, well, actually, the charges we brought, we've gathered new evidence. So they are now blaming, in this motion to dismiss that case, the contractor, Atlantic Industrial Coatings.
1: Sean Grayson, the former Illinois sheriff's deputy who was convicted of second-degree murder in the fatal 2024 shooting of Sonya Massey, was on Friday unanimously denied early release by a prisoner review board. Grayson had requested early release because he has stage 4 colon cancer. But Sonya's family attended Friday's hearing. Her father, James Wilborn.
2: He gave him the maximum amount of time that he could give him in the state of Illinois. He needs to serve it.
1: Wilborn saying if his daughter cannot leave the cemetery, Grayson should not leave the prison. You're listening to ABC News.
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1: A U.S. fighter pilot is said to be safe, ejecting before a crash at California's Air Station Miramar. ABC Chief Global Affairs Correspondent Martha Raddatz.
5: A source telling ABC News it appears the jet crashed just short of the runway as it was landing. The pilot ejecting, taken to the hospital with non-life-threatening injuries. As for the F-35, the investigation began immediately into the loss of the $109 million stealth fighter. But we are grateful that pilot survived.
1: The Senate Judiciary Committee has set a vote for Tuesday on the nomination of Todd Blanche to head the DOJ. Republican Senators John Cornyn and Tom Tillis opposing Blanche over the proposed $1.8 billion weaponization compensation fund. ABC's Mary Bruce.
6: The president digging in, demanding the Senate confirm his embattled pick for attorney general immediately.
7: Todd Blanche is a very, very good man, and he shouldn't be in the middle of this.
6: I pressed the president.
5: Why not just put that in writing?
7: He's dead, but, you know, I wish it weren't, to be honest with you. I think people were horribly treated, horribly abused, and I'd like to see them compensated.
6: Tillis saying the president made it clear the fund is still alive, which is exactly why we are attempting to formally end it.
1: Online betting platform Kalshi is calling a lawsuit from New York's Attorney General Letitia James political theater. 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Dave Packer, ABC News.
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3: Abby someone. Abby who?
4: Abby Normal.
5: What do you do, Carl? Carl is a inventor slash entrepreneur.
6: Yeah, I'm still looking for that home run, you know? I mean, when I saw the iPod first time, I was like, man, I could have kicked myself.
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11: Hello, everyone. I'm Carl Amari, and this is Hollywood 360, the radio show that presents all things entertainment, including trivia contests and games, movie reviews, celebrity interviews, showbiz news, and classic radio shows. My co-host is the eminent Lisa Wolf. In this hour, Judy Garland makes a guest appearance on the Bing Crosby Show from 1942. But first, it's Name That Tune. Lisa Wolf Cullen will present clips from One Hit Wonders. I must try to name that tune while you play along at home, right, Lisa?
5: That's right. We just played a One Hit Wonder in our last hour with Hot Child in the City, and now we're going to do six more because I think we're both fans of One Hit Wonders.
11: I agree.
5: And they're from...
11: For once, I agree with you, Lisa.
5: Wow, that is really something.
11: Yeah.
5: We'll have to go with that. It's so rare.
11: Mm-hmm.
5: So these are all One Hit Wonders and songs that are pretty darn great.
11: Okay.
5: All right, here is your first song.
11: That's Tainted Love.
5: That's right. This is by Soft Cell. This was a number 8 hit in 1982, and it became one of the defining songs of the new wave era.
11: So did they soft sell it?
5: Yes, I'm sure that they did. And do you know who originally recorded this song? So this song was recorded in 1964.
11: Really?
5: Yeah, by Gloria Jones. You heard of her?
11: No.
5: Okay. But it's, you know, it really didn't hit the charts until Soft Cell took it over.
11: Tainted Love.
5: Tainted Love. Wow. Is that your motto?
11: Tainted Love.
5: Love is just tainted for you.
11: It has been.
5: Not right now, of course.
11: No, but it has been in the past.
5: I hear ya. I hear ya.
11: Oh,
5: there you go.
11: Tainted Love.
5: Tainted.
11: Oh, tainted. Tainted. What's
5: tainted,
11: the difference?
5: Tainted, just one letter off.
11: What's
5: it doesn't matter. What's one letter?
11: I'm never getting a record deal anyway, so what does
5: it
11: matter?
5: Carl, you know, shoot for the stars.
11: You know what?
5: You giving up?
11: I've given up.
5: Okay.
11: 2009, I've been on the air. I've been looking for a record deal. Been asking my listeners, anyone that owns a record label, they can sign me. You can auto-tune me.
5: Right.
11: You can, you know, polish me. I'm like a, you know, I'm like a diamond in the rough.
5: Nobody
11: wants to polish me.
5: Yeah, very rough.
11: Nobody wants to give me a record deal.
5: Yeah.
11: So I've kind of given up on that.
5: Sometimes your dreams have to shift their paradigm a little bit.
11: Yeah.
5: You'll come up with a new dream.
11: Okay.
5: Okay.
11: That's a big word. How many syllables?
5: Paradigm, three.
11: Three syllables?
5: Yeah.
11: Okay.
5: That's so
11: maybe
5: big.
11: It's not that
5: for
11: big.
5: You, it's big.
11: Yeah.
5: Yeah.
11: My limited vocabulary.
5: That's true. That's why we compliment each other so well.
11: Oh, Tainted Love.
5: There you go. You got it now.
11: All right.
5: All right. Here's the next one-hit wonder.
11: Let's do it. Oh, that's a great song. Looking Glass.
5: This is Looking Glass.
11: Yeah. This is Brandy.
5: But there's Brandy. You know, last time I did One Hit Wonders, a couple of weeks back, you complained, as you normally do, that I didn't do Brandy.
11: Yeah.
5: And you said, why didn't you do Brandy? And
11: Brandy.
5: Said, maybe I will. And here you go, Carl.
11: You're too busy drinking Roma wines. You don't like Brandy.
5: This is a gift to you, Carl.
11: Oh, wait. Hit the wrong.
5: Oh, God.
11: I keep hitting the drum roll when
5: I noticed that.
11: Wait. Ready? I'm going to do it again.
5: Okay.
11: All right, so you always drink Roma wines. You don't drink brandy.
5: That worked much better
11: much
5: that time.
11: Better,
5: still
11: right?
5: lacking a setup, but okay. It hit number one in 1972 and became the band's signature song. I mean, this was also featured in the movie Guardians of the Galaxy Volume 2.
11: Oh, yeah, it was on his mixtape.
5: Right, so a lot of younger fans are introduced to the song that wouldn't normally have known this.
11: It's a great song.
5: Yeah, I agree.
11: It tells an awesome story.
5: I agree.
11: I mean, you know, most songs do tell a story, but this is above... You know, cut above.
5: Okay.
11: All right, so I got both of those.
5: Okay.
11: All right.
5: Cut above.
11: Ready?
5: Okay, here we go.
11: Yeah. Ooh. Man, this brings me back to my disco
5: there
11: days
5: you
11: when
5: go.
11: I had my Italian horn,
5: and my
11: bell-bottom shoes, and my platform shoes, so I could be 5'5 with my platform shoes on.
5: You're still shooting for 5'5, I know.
11: And my kind of, I don't know, curly hair. And my,
5: you had a little afro going.
11: My three chest hairs. I was something,
5: boy. I don't
11: boy.
5: Think you've changed much since
11: I was
5: then.
11: Something. What a sight.
5: I'm so sorry I didn't know you.

0: Boy.
1: And that is the name of the song. You did not get it. Play That Funky Music by Wild Cherry.
0: You're a tough grader. You
1: aren't
0: know that?
1: I? Aren't I? So this song was inspired when an audience member yelled at the band to stop playing rock and play some funky
0: some
1: music.
0: Some disco or funky.
1: Funky. It's funky music.
0: Funky.
1: And the band turned that moment into a number one hit.
2: I'm sorry. That is a really boring story.
1: No, it's a good story.
0: That's pretty boring.
1: No, it's a good story.
0: All right.
1: I mean, the audience.
0: I missed that one. You're not going to give it to me?
1: I'm not, because you didn't get it.
0: Your score just went down.
1: I know. I figured it would.
0: All right, I'm ready.
1: It's like in the toilet
0: right
1: now.
0: Ready for the next one.
1: Let's go.
0: Oh, yeah. This is a good song.
1: I know.
0: Oh, what's the name of it?
1: Darn it. I think it's your score that needs to go down.
3: Go to the place that is best. When I lay me down to die, going up.
0: Spirit in the sky.
1: Yeah, well, he said it. Spirit of... You did not get that.
0: Yeah, I got it.
1: You didn't get that.
0: I said it 1 second before he said it.
1: No, you said it while he said it. Does not count. You didn't get it. Spirit
0: Mike,
1: in the
0: Mike's
1: sky.
0: Saying I got
1: no,
0: it.
1: No, he didn't
0: yeah,
1: get
0: he
1: it,
0: said,
1: Mike. I'm
0: Mike,
1: saying
0: made,
1: no.
0: Mike gave me the thumbs up.
1: No, he didn't. And
2: I'm not touching that one.
1: No, absolutely not. Spirit in the Sky by Norman Greenbaum. A top three hit in 1970, it became one of the most used songs in movie soundtracks and commercials.
0: Norm Greenbaum?
1: Norman Greenbaum.
0: Okay.
1: Okay?
0: All right.
1: All right.
0: Yeah.
1: So I think you've only gotten Painted Love.
0: No, I got...
1: Oh, you got Brandy, too.
0: So I'm two
1: You got
0: for four.
1: Two out of four.
0: Two out of four.
1: Okay.
0: I'm getting these next two.
1: I'm going to guess... well, we'll see.
0: All right.
1: Okay, here we go.
3: Lam-a-lam, you know that's no lie. Lam-a-lam, she's so right.
0: Black Betty.
1: Yeah, he already said it.
0: That's not fair. You don't play enough of the music.
1: That's all that there was. I can't control the lyrics.
0: Oh, man.
1: This song's roots go back to early American work songs
0: that
1: in prison
0: camps. That is so unfair.
1: Yeah, I know. I'm pretty unfair.
0: I got like 8 seconds to guess what the song is.
1: I can't control that.
0: Pick different one-hit wonders then.
1: I picked the best ones.
0: This is a good song.
1: If I picked different ones and you didn't like the song, you'd be complaining this is a bad song. Pick a better song.
0: Bam, bam,
1: and then I pick a good
0: bam,
1: song.
0: Bam, bam.
3: She's from Birmingham.
0: Bam, she's bam, from Birmingham.
1: Bam, bam.
0: She's shaking that thing.
1: That's right.
0: Wow.
1: This is by Ram Jam.
0: All right. I didn't get it.
1: All right. You didn't. Here's the last one. I do think you'll get this one.
0: Okay. Tony Basil?
1: Yes.
0: Mickey. Oh.
1: Woo. You know this video? Baby. Have you ever watched this?
0: Yeah, it's got a bunch of cute girls on it. You
1: like
0: better believe I watched it.
1: That's right. This is Mickey by Tony Basil, and this is a pop culture phenomenon in 1982.
0: Yeah.
1: It was powered by one of MTV's most memorable early music videos, and she was like a choreographer,
0: wow.
1: And it was all choreographed. Hey, Mickey.
0: Great tune.
1: Yes.
0: So I got three and I blew three of them.
1: That's right. That's 50-50 is a typical
0: score
1: for you.
0: That's like a D minus?
1: No, it's like an F.
0: It's an F?
1: Yeah.
0: All right. Okay.
1: All right.
0: When I bring home D minuses to my mom and dad, I'd be like, look, Mom, I'm passing.
1: Absolutely. I mean,
0: you know,
1: we all have to lower the bar for you a little bit.
0: Look, Mom, I'm not having to flunk like last year.
1: You do your best, Carl. That's all we can ask of you.
0: All right, thanks, Lisa Wolf and Mike Bubble Bath Costella. When we come back, we're going to tune in to The Bing Crosby Show with special guest Judy Garland.
1: Ooh.
0: Stick around.

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1: Thanks, Nick. And Nick is with us this week. He is my good pal who has an incredible podcast. I'm a big podcaster myself, and I watch his show because I'm a UFC fan. It's Nicky G Fight Talk. That's N-I-C-C-Y G Fight Talk. 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
1: So who's the last big name that you had on your show?
3: I would say the last pretty big name I had on my show was a guy called Gaston Bolaños.
1: Oh, yeah.
3: He's a 135er, so he's a bantamweight, and people say he looks like the knockoff version of Ilia Topuria. So he's got a lot of online buzz for that.
1: Does he have the same kind of tattoos all over
3: his? Same tattoos.
1: Same like Connor?
3: Same beard, yep.
1: They say that Topuria took a lot of Connor's look, right?
3: Well, Connor actually says that. He's calling him a puppet. He's calling him a fake Connor McGregor.
1: That's so great. And Connor's coming back in a fight, Max Holloway.
3: Yes, sir.
1: That's going to be quite the fight. I'm sure you'll have big coverage on that.
3: Oh, of course.
1: So if you want to get all the latest on UFC and other fight other fight organizations, not just UFC, right?
3: Absolutely. We cover UFC, PFL, ONE Championship, pretty much any MMA going on. You can find coverage on our show.
1: Nick knows everything about the fight game. Go to Nicky G Fight Talk. Check it out. All right, it's time for Bing Crosby. He was almost more successful as I was.
4: Yeah, almost. And he was kind of a big deal.
1: He was. He was an Academy Award winner, too. A lot of people don't realize he won an Academy Award for Best Actor as Father O'Malley in Going My Way. He had the number one selling song of all time. He even beat Michael Jackson.
4: Yep.
1: His song, White Christmas, sold more than 100 million copies, continues to sell every year.
4: Yep.
1: And his career on radio began in 1931, lasted until 1962. He was on television, died at a pretty young age, 74 years of age, in 1977. But we have a 1952 broadcast from May 28th. His special guest is Judy Garland. Can you get any bigger than that? The Wizard of Oz, his own Judy Garland. Let's tune this in, part one of the Bing Crosby Show.

0: is Ken Carpenter. Welcome you to the Bing Crosby Show, produced and transcribed in Hollywood with John Scott Trotter and his orchestra, Judd Collins of the Mayors, and Bing's guest, Miss Judy Garland. Gentlemen, word has just been received from National Sales Executives Incorporated that Bing Crosby has been selected as the Super Salesman of the Year. So here he is, putting his foot in the door, S.S. Bing Crosby.
1: All right, Ken.
2: Yes, sir, that's me.
0: Well, tell me, what does it take to be a good salesman?
2: Courage, a good strong index finger for doorbells, a convincing sales talk, and chlorophyll.
0: Oh, that's... But I still can't figure out why the national sales executives picked you as a super salesman.
2: Oh, I don't see why you should be baffled, Ken. It's because of the super job I'm doing selling Chesterfields.
0: That's true. And what about Minute Maid?
2: Oh, that too. But I always did have a knack for selling, Ken.
0: Did
2: really,
0: you?
2: I did. Even when I had my paper route up in Spokane.
0: Oh, did you have a paper route?
2: I was the top boy in town.
0: Were you?
2: I used to ride my bicycle no hands and really toss those papers. You know, my three best shots were in the bushes, on the roof, and under the porch.
1: Oh, I excelled in those.
0: Well, you started out as a salesman pretty young then, didn't you?
2: I sure did. In the first year, I won the Paper Boys Award.
0: Wonderful.
2: Yes, sir. It was a gold bicycle clip engraved with the words, "May your bell-bottom pants never get caught in a sprocket."
0: You must have been very industrious.
2: I was a regular beaver. Every day after school, I'd hop on my bike and deliver the morning papers.
0: Hey, that doesn't sound like very good service. You mean people didn't get their morning papers till afternoon?
2: Well, in Spokane, Ken, nothing ever happened in the morning that couldn't keep till the afternoon.
0: I've heard of towns like that.
2: Peoria, Illinois, yeah. Like, huh? Say, Ken, I think I better get along to the opening selection. This is called Am I in Love? It's from Mr. Hope's new picture, The Son of Paleface.

Guest time now, ladies and gentlemen, and honoring us with their second visit in as many weeks is show business's sensation, one of the most exciting headliners of all time. Here, then, is one of the youngest old-timers in the business, the whole country's best girl, Miss Judy Garland.

0: 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Thank you, Bing.
1: Judy, it's great to have you back with us. What song are you going to tee off with tonight, huh?
0: Well, what would you like, Bing?
1: Oh, you know the one I'd like. I'm sure everyone here concurs, too. It's a great song for you. Rock-a-bye, you baby, with a rock-a-bye.
0: Dixie Melody?
1: Yes, sir, with a
0: rock-a-bye. All right, this is for
1: yeah,
0: you.
1: Good.

0: That's the first portion of The Bing Crosby Show, May 28th, 1952. Special guest Judy Garland. This was originally sponsored by Chesterfield, but of course we have to remove the Chesterfield commercials. 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We'll get back to this and more of Hollywood 360 after this.
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9: It is a great magazine. You know what, Nick? We've been working with Good Old Days since, I would say, almost from the beginning, right? Pretty close to the beginning, Lisa? 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You know how long this magazine has been in publication?
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9: 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So I called them, and I was like, hey, we should be talking about Good Old Days on our show. And in fact, I kind of pushed myself on them. 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And they were like, all right, you know, yeah. But it ended up being a long-term, really wonderful relationship. 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All right, we are listening to the Bing Crosby Show. Special guest Judy Garland. Let's go back to 1952 for the conclusion.
10: Fine, Judy. Wonderful.
11: Thank you. Thank you.
10: Oh, that was thrilling, Judy. Gee, that was a beauty.
11: Thank you. Say, Bing, I have some big news concerning you.
10: Me? What is it?
11: Well, this is wonderful. I'm afraid it might turn your head.
10: Oh, out with it. What's the news?
11: Well, next week is National Secretaries Week, and the secretaries of the country have selected you as the radio star the secretaries would most like to take dictation from because of your soft, melodious voice and impeccable diction.
12: What was that again, lady?
11: The secretaries have selected you as the ideal boss because of your soft, melodious voice and your impeccable diction.
10: Oh, because of my soft, melodious voice, eh?
11: Well, don't overdo it.
10: Who else did the secretaries vote for in the soft, melodious categories?
11: Tallulah Bankhead came in second.
10: Who was third, Andy Devine?
11: Yes, and a lion from Quo Vadis was four.
10: Don't you go knocking my award now, Judy. Just to show the secretaries of the country that I appreciate their honoring me, next week, every secretary in the country can take the whole week off.
11: Oh, Bing, that would be awful. That would paralyze industry, throw the whole country into confusion.
10: A little more confusion would hurt?
11: I'm afraid so.
10: Oh, I think I should do something for the office girls, inasmuch as they were so nice to me, Judy.
11: Whoa, Bing, I just had a horrible thought.
10: What's that?
11: I wonder if your secretary voted for you.
10: Well, if she didn't, I'm going to put gum in her backspacer. some stenogs out there.
11: Everybody thinks you're such a doll, but I bet you're no rose to work for.
10: I'm the essence of sweetness and light and consideration.
11: Mm.
10: Not to mention my soft, melodious voice and my impeccable diction.
11: Well, we'll find out. I'll tell you what. I'll play the part of your secretary, Betty Eastman, and we'll give the folks an idea of what a typical day at your office is like.
10: Okay.
11: All right, then I'll play your secretary. You play the part of Bing Crosby.
10: An actor's dream.
11: You're going to have to step outside because we're going to start early in the morning at your office before you arrive.
10: Oh, all right. You commence, Judy, and I'll join you on cue.
11: All right. Hello, Bing Crosby's office, star of screen, radio, and fighting desperately to keep out of television. What's that? You want to know about the Crosby Foundation? I think he wears scotch tape and a waist cincher. You're welcome. Bye. I better get the boss's mail ready. He wishes he could sing it that good. I think I hear him coming now.
13: Good morning, beauty.
11: Good morning, beast.
10: Well, that's a fine way to start the day. What's the matter with you?
11: You know, everyone thinks you're such a doll, but you're no rose to work for, believe me.
10: Well, the fellow... Now, temper.
11: Well, you're not the only actor in Hollywood, you know. I've had an offer to go to work for Bob Hope.
10: I don't think you're fast enough.
11: What do you mean, not fast enough? I take 200 words a minute.
10: I mean on your feet.
11: I wouldn't mind if he caught me. Say, Mr. Crosby, does Mr. Hope have a lot of money?
10: Does he have money? He's loaded. That boy is, he's the heel of fortune.
11: very funny.
10: Now, let's see, what's first? Do you have any messages for me?
11: Yes. Johnny Ray called and wanted you to sing at his wedding.
10: Why? Why would he want me?
11: Well, he's tired of crying over his own voice.
10: Very funny. Now open those big doors and have my brother Everett drive in the truck with my fan mail.
11: Dreamer.
10: What do you mean, dreamer?
11: Here's your fan mail. One postcard from Australia.
10: Oh, yes. I'm still very big down under, you know.
11: Well, don't just sit there. Do something about it.
10: Let's get to work here. Now, read me my schedule for today. What do I do?
11: I have it right here. From 9 till noon, you have nothing planned.
10: Mm-hmm.
11: And then lunch from 12 to 2. Mm-hmm. Your afternoon nap from 2 to 4. And after your relaxation period, you go home at 4:30.
10: Cancel all that. That's too much to squeeze in on a busy day. Now, get your pencil, please. I want to dictate.
11: Okay, you dictator.
10: Never mind.
11: Hello, Bing Crosby's office, star of screen, radio, and very big down under. Oh, hello, Charlie. What, Charlie? I better hang up now, Charlie. The sniper's here. Bye, Charlie.
10: Now, will you please take this letter?
11: Well, if you insist.
10: Well, for your information, the National Secretary's Council voted me the man they'd most like to take dictation from.
11: I voted for Tallulah.
10: Well, you can think about that while you're picking the gum out of your backspacer. Now, come on, please, take this letter.
11: Okay, shoot.
10: Smith and Smith.
11: Smith and whom?
10: Smith.
11: I have Smith. What was the last name?
10: Smith.
11: I thought that was the first name.
10: It's Smith and Smith.
11: Oh, two Smiths.
10: Yes.
11: All right, I got it now.
10: Read it back to me.
11: Don't be so suspicious. Now, let's see. Oh, yes. Smith and Smythe.
10: Smith and Smythe?
11: Sounds more classy.
10: Just put down Smith and Smith.
11: Oh, all right.
10: Smith and Smith. Gentlemen.
11: I used to go with a fellow named Smith. Believe me, he was no gentleman.
10: Don't tell me your troubles.
11: He was no trouble. He was just no gentleman.
10: Will you please take this letter?
11: Let's not forget our soft, melodious voice, shall we?
10: Very well. Smith and Smith, gentlemen.
11: Sorry, 12 o'clock. Lunch?
10: Just a minute now. No lunch till we sing a song. I must vocalize, you know. What do you say we blend on that old favorite, For Me and My Gal?
11: Okay, boss. Who starts
10: it? You start with a ding-dong, and I'll be along shortly.
11: Here we go.

0: look here now. That's the parson waiting for me and my gal. And sometime we're gonna build a little home for two.
1: Or three.
0: Or four.
1: Or five.
0: Or maybe more. Love land for me and my gal.
2: Judy, while we're rolling here, let's give the folks a little touch of springtime with April in Paris.
3: Ooh, but this is May.
2: May is even better in Paris.
3: Gets a little hot in June.
2: You play your cards right, it can be a little hot in December, too.
3: You must know someone with a fireplace.
2: I usually bring my own wood. Shall we then, Judy?
3: All right.
2: Well, let's slip into it, just like we were cued.
3: April in Paris.
2: Chestnuts in blossom.

0: be there right now. Wouldn't that be nice, sitting at one of those sidewalk cafes, watching people from all over the world strolling down the boulevard as I sit there sipping on Lee Coca-Cola? Says here, without a disturbing thought in my mind, without a worry in the world.
1: Say, Bing, I'll sure be happy when I gets back home.
0: You will, ma'am?
1: Yeah, I'm longing for Caroline in the morning.
0: You mean you're going to sing Caroline in the morning?
1: Sure enough.
0: Look out.

0: very much.
1: Thank you very much, ladies and gentlemen. And now my thanks to Miss Judy Garland for again joining our jolly little group here this evening.
2: We're glad to be here, Bing. Who's your candidate next week?
1: Well, Judy, we've had a terrific write-in vote, and it looks like you're elected for next week, too.
2: Oh, well, tell me more about the voting.
1: Well, some were crazy for Kefauver. Others were tantalized by Taft. A great many liked Ike, but they all loved Judy.
2: Yeah, she's a pretty good kid.
1: Obviously. We'll see you next week, then, Judy.
3: 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Tune in next week and hear Bing and his guest, Miss Judy Garland. Miss Garland is currently appearing at the Curran Theater in San Francisco.

0: And that's The Bing Crosby Show, May 28th, 1952, with Judy Garland starring along with Bing Crosby, along with Ken Carpenter doing the announcing. Boy, that Ken Carpenter, he was really good at building homes and stuff like that.
1: I thought you were saying he was really good with tools.
0: Yeah, he was good. He was good around the house. John Scott Trotter and his orchestra, Judd Conlin's Rhythm Airs, originally sponsored by Chesterfield. Good program. Hope you enjoyed that. Time for this month in music history.
1: And here is another gem going back to 1978.
0: Double Vision.
1: Yeah, but if this were Name That Tune, then you would have scored something.
0: I get nothing for that?
1: You get nothing.
0: How about a pat on the back?
1: If you could pat yourself on the back,
0: I have arthritis.
1: But you have arthritis. And I can't reach you.
0: I can't reach.
1: Luckily for me, I just can reach you. This is Double Vision by Foreigner.
0: Oh, yeah, Foreigner.
1: And the title came after a hockey game celebration where the band joked they were seeing double. And it became one of Foreigner's biggest rock hits. Have you ever seen, like, Double?
0: You're talking about one of the,
1: I know, this is huge.
0: One of the greatest songs of the 70s.
1: Agreed.
0: Right?
1: I don't know if we've ever played this on the show before.
0: No.
1: So there you have it. This is really like a groundbreaking show that really should be recognized for that.
0: All right, more.
1: A lot of new tunes.
0: More after this.

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11: From ABC News, I'm Dave Packer. At least 57 people have died after nearly 60,000 migrants crossed into the Spanish territory of Ceuta from Morocco. Many swam. ABC foreign correspondent Britt Clennett.
12: We know that tens of thousands have already gone back from Ceuta, some voluntarily, some under these bilateral agreements, but they are straining the makeshift centres that have been set up. You know, they have sent in the military to reinforce the border, requested emergency powers, and they are working with the Moroccan authorities too. But we are still seeing a stream of people cross that border.
11: Two U.S. officials say President Trump is weighing a round of intense strikes on energy targets in Iran that could begin as soon as this weekend. The Justice Department has filed a motion to dismiss the charges against the former U.S. Olympian who President Trump had accused of vandalizing the reflecting pool on the National Mall.
13: Now, the U.S. attorney in Washington, D.C., Jeanine Pirro, told the court that while evidence was presented to the grand jury that damage to the reflecting pool was caused by vandals, including who they said was David Hearn, leading to this indictment, Pirro said that it was not until after the return of the indictment that the Department of Interior provided additional documents to the U.S. attorney's office indicating that the damage was the result of the contractor.
11: ABC's Catherine Falders. It's been 6 months since 82-year-old Nancy Guthrie was abducted from her home near Tucson, Arizona. Now the Pima County Sheriff's Department sharing details in those ransom notes, hoping it will lead them to the kidnappers.
14: Both notes contain the same Bitcoin address, and the author also claimed to know details from Nancy Guthrie's house, saying

0: Her white smartwatch was left at the foot of the bed, and a backyard floodlight was destroyed. Investigators tell us those details are accurate. And the sheriff says labs across the country are working to untangle a mixed sample of DNA from as many as four people, and they're not giving up trying to trace those notes.
1: ABC's Aaron Katursky. 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
1: Family and friends gathering in New York Friday to say goodbye to a sergeant killed in an Iranian attack.
4: As the war drags on, the human toll growing. 28-year-old Staff Sergeant Angel Rampersad, who was killed in an Iranian missile strike in Jordan, laid to rest.
5: My daughter was a real hero, and I will miss her dearly.
4: At least 685 U.S. troops have been wounded and 18 killed in action.
1: Donald Trump's personal attorneys are challenging a ruling earlier this month that sought to discipline them over the deal for the now dead $1.8 billion anti-weaponization fund.
6: A judge earlier this month criticized Trump's lawyers for attempting to use the court to legitimize a deal to create a compensation fund for purported victims of government weaponization, as well as immunize the president from IRS audits. Trump's lawyers dropped the president's $10 billion lawsuit against the IRS over the leak of his tax returns to broker the so-called settlement. The notice of appeal comes as the Trump administration has refused to amend the settlement paperwork, jeopardizing the confirmation of Acting Attorney General Todd Blanche. Peter Harlambous, ABC News.
1: Former Congressman George Santos will pay $35,000 and forfeit thousands in alleged winnings. This after the federal regulator overseeing prediction markets found that he engaged in manipulative activity over whether he would or would not attend the State of the Union address earlier this year. Dave Packer, ABC News.
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0: 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Our lives are ruined already.
1: The Whistler. This tape will self-destruct in 5 seconds.
2: Hello, everyone. I'm Carl Amari, and this is Hollywood 360, the radio show that presents all things entertainment, including trivia contests and games, movie reviews, celebrity interviews, showbiz news, and classic radio shows. My co-host is the illustrious Lisa Wolf. In this hour, Howard Culver is rancher Steve Adams, who transforms into straight arrow Comanche warrior to fight for law and order in broadcast from 1948. But it's time now for Fact or Fiction. Lisa will present weird laws and rules. I must decide if they're fact or fiction while you play along at home, right, Lisa?
3: That is correct, Carl. And I was going to offer you a pizza next Saturday evening if you get them all correct.
2: Well, that must mean, Mike, that she knows I'm not going to get them.
3: That is correct.
2: There's no way she's putting a pizza on
3: that
2: the line.
3: That is true, but
2: she thinks I'm going to get them.
3: But.
2: Yeah. But, B-U-T-T?
3: Yes.
2: Okay.
3: Always.
2: All right.
3: If you do get them all correct, I will be entering the studio with a Lumalnati spinach pizza next Saturday night.
2: All right. Let me take a project.
3: All right. So do what you got to do.
4: If he gets half of them right, can we get a pie?
2: Yeah. Can we get, yeah,
3: something? How does
2: something?
3: A pie have to do
2: like
3: with
2: a blueberry
3: it?
2: Pie
4: I don't know.
2: Or something?
4: You know.
3: Well, how about if you don't get them all right, then you bring the pizza next weekend.
2: Sure, sure.
3: That's what I figured.
2: Okay.
3: Yeah, Mr. Generosity
2: okay.
3: over here.
2: Mm-hmm.
3: Okay, you ready?
2: I'm ready.
3: I was born ready, Lisa. Yeah, let's see how ready you are, Carl.
2: I took a Prevagen just now.
3: That should do it.
2: Okay.
3: In Alabama, it is illegal to drive blindfolded. I don't know what to tell you. Come on. You can do this, Carl.
2: Well, I mean...
3: But I'm not saying is it a good thing or a bad thing. I'm saying is it actually have a law?
2: No, it doesn't.
3: So is it illegal to drive blindfolded? I mean, there is a law.
2: No, there's not. It's not. It's not illegal.
3: So yeah, the answer is either fact or fiction.
2: So say it again.
3: In Alabama,
2: fiction.
3: It is illegal
2: fiction.
3: To drive blindfolded.
2: Fiction.
3: The answer is fact.
2: That's what I said. Fact.
3: No, you said fiction. This law exists.
2: You're
3: kidding
2: me.
3: Even though it sounds unnecessary
2: to me. That's insane.
3: Insane. Well, we're talking about Alabama.
2: Don't!
3: Okay.
2: I hate when I get it wrong.
3: So now the pressure's off because you already lost. Okay. In France.
2: That is true. That is, that is the good thing about it is I have no pressure now. I could do as badly as I possibly can.
3: That's right. And it's okay.
2: Won't affect me in any way, shape,
3: that's
2: or form.
3: Right.
2: My
3: exactly.
2: life is the exact same.
3: It's not dependent on how many fact or fiction
4: well,
3: you
4: Well, can
3: get
4: you
3: correct.
4: Get all of them wrong so that we can get a pizza?
3: Okay. I'll do you
2: so
3: one
2: there is,
3: better.
2: So there
3: if
2: still
3: you
2: is.
3: Get all of the rest wrong, so 2 through 12,
2: right.
3: I will bring in a pizza.
2: Okay. I got to get them wrong?
3: Wrong.
2: I'm going to try to get these wrong.
3: Okay.
2: Okay.
3: You
2: ahead.
3: Ready?
2: Yeah.
3: In France, you can legally marry...
2: In France?
3: France.
2: Yeah.
3: You can marry... Legally, a dead person. Fact or fiction?
2: I think it's true. I think it's fact, so I'll say fiction.
3: You are wrong, so okay. that's yeah. great.
2: Oh,
3: so
2: awesome. I'm wrong.
3: You're wrong. So French law has allowed posthumous marriage since 1959 under specific conditions.
2: Do I ding it or
3: yeah, you
2: buzz
3: ding it.
2: It?
3: You got it wrong. Go for the ding.
2: Oh, okay, because normally when I get it wrong, I buzz.
3: I know, but now we'll want you to get it wrong.
2: All right.
3: Okay, so you so far so good.
2: Okay.
3: In Switzerland.
2: This is very
3: This
2: confusing.
3: Is confusing to you.
2: Yeah.
3: I can see that in your eyes. You're
2: you
3: looking
2: see,
3: confused.
2: I'm kind of looking like
3: well, dazed
2: chirp,
3: over there.
2: Chirp, chirp, chirp.
3: In Switzerland,
2: yeah.
3: it is illegal to own just one guinea pig.
2: No. Real.
3: I'm looking for fact or fiction.
2: Well, I would say fiction, but I'll say fact.
3: It is fact.
2: Wow.
3: So you got it right. So you don't get the...
2: So that's a buzz?
3: That's yes, exactly. Swiss
2: so
3: animal...
2: So there's no pizza
3: There's
2: being,
3: no pizza
2: being,
3: you're done. You
2: being,
3: can't get them all right or all
2: I'm
3: wrong.
2: I'm not buying you one, you're not
3: no,
2: buying me one.
3: No, you can buy me one
2: okay.
3: anytime.
2: Go on.
3: Swiss animal welfare law requires social animals like guinea pigs to have companionship. This is in Switzerland.
2: Okay.
3: In California...
2: The Swiss people,
3: oh,
2: you know?
3: Oh, come on, right? Now
2: they
3: think,
2: have holes in them, you know what I'm saying?
3: Swiss, exactly, like the cheese. So from now on, try to get them right, just for fun,
2: all right.
3: just for bragging
2: okay.
3: rights. In California, mm-hmm. hotels are required to...
2: Hotel California.
3: Exactly.
2: What a time of year.
3: You can always...
2: You can find me here.
3: Okay, you ready?
2: Yeah, I'm ready.
3: No record deals. Hotels are required to provide guests with fresh bed sheets every third day.
2: Real.
3: That is fiction. Oh, I made that up.
2: I've gotten like every...

0: One of them wrong. I mean,
1: pretty close.
0: Pretty much everyone.
1: Except the one that you tried to get right. In Singapore, chewing gum sales are restricted.
0: Real.
1: That is a fact. The restrictions began in 1992, but do you know why?
0: Because they don't want chewing gum on the streets.
1: That's right. They don't want to reduce litter.
0: Do I get an extra ding for that?
1: You get an extra piece of pepperoni on your pizza.
0: Okay.
1: In New York.
0: I don't like pepperoni.
1: Exactly. In New York, landlords must provide heat if the outside temperature drops below 55 degrees.
0: Real.
1: That is a fact. They require minimum indoor temperatures during heating season.
0: Mm-hmm.
1: In Japan, annual health screenings include waistline measurements for adults ages 40 to 74. That would
0: fact.
1: Be you.
0: Fact.
1: That is a fact. I bet you'd like that.
0: 33. Mine's a 33. And I know that for a fact.
1: Okay. We'll leave that right
0: when
1: there.
0: I suck me all
1: exactly.
0: Okay.
1: I wasn't going to say it, but you did. In Illinois, bicycles.
0: Goes all the way to 67.
1: Right.
0: But breathe out.
1: Bicycles ridden after sunset must have a front white light visible from
0: That's
1: 500
0: right.
1: feet.
0: Fact.
1: That is right in Illinois for nighttime riding.
0: Fact.
1: In Canada, there are legal limits on the number of coins you can use in one payment.
0: Fact.
1: That is a fact. I mean, they don't want you to dump your piggy bank out.
0: Right.
1: Did you ever do that?
0: Probably.
1: I made my kids do that.
0: Really?
1: To buy a love sack.
0: Oh, really?
1: Do you know those? Big...
0: You like made your kids help pay for a piece of furniture in your house?
1: Well, it's called a love sack for their bedroom.
0: Yeah, it's a piece of furniture.
1: Of course.
0: Furniture. Oh, my gosh.
1: That's how kids learn responsibility.
0: You know, but you know what? But your kids are, like, totally normal. So maybe these crazy things you did to them.
1: Maybe you should have your kids help pay sometimes and learn
0: maybe
1: some
0: responsibility.
1: Maybe
0: I should hire you to raise my kids.
1: It's too late, but I'm for hire.
0: Okay.
1: In Massachusetts, restaurants must provide free drinking water to anyone who requests it, even non-customers.
0: Real.
1: That is fiction. Oh. No state law requires restaurants to serve water.
0: So tricky.
1: So tricky. In Oregon, drivers are prohibited from pumping their own gas.
0: No.
1: I need a factor of fiction.
0: Fiction.
1: Fiction is correct.
0: All right.
1: Last one. Let's see if you can do this.
0: Mm-hmm.
1: In Florida, employers must provide a paid 15-minute break for every 4 hours worked.
0: What?
1: I'm asking. Fact or fiction? In Florida, employers...
0: Fiction
1: is correct.
0: Yeah.
1: Yay!
0: I came out strong at the end there.
1: I got about 50-50, as usual.
0: So I failed again, then.
1: Well, you know, I didn't say
0: Hey, Mom, look, I got a D-.
1: Something like
0: that. And then they'd have a party. Hey, Carl didn't fail this. Carl didn't fail this year.
1: Oh, your poor mom. I can only imagine what she went through.
0: You don't know what she put up with.
1: I don't.
0: Oh, gosh. My dad was kind of like... You know,
1: let her deal with it.
0: Yeah, you deal with these kids. I'm working and supporting the family. All right, when we come back, it's Straight Arrow. Good Western adventures. Stick around.
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0: 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All right, we're going to listen to Straight Arrow. I'm not sure if we've ever aired, maybe once or twice, aired a Straight Arrow radio show because there are so few in existence. They did a really bad job of keeping the transcription discs of these shows. It was a Western that came to Mutual Radio in 1949. And here's the premise, Lisa. It was all about a rancher named Steve Adams who, in disguise, would become a Comanche Indian by the name of Straight Arrow. And when bad people or other dangers threatened, he would turn into Straight Arrow and get on his Palomino named Fury, and he would just solve crime, mostly hand-to-hand combat. He would shoot the guns out of there. He would never, like, kill anyone, but you didn't want to mess with him, though, I'll tell you that. He was a bad, bad-you-know-what. Howard Culver played Steve Adams and Straight Arrow, and it was sponsored by Nabisco Shredded Wheat. Remember?
1: They still sell that.
0: Yeah, Shredded Wheat.
1: Yeah, those are good.
0: Yeah. Lasted on radio until 1951, and then it spawned a popular comic strip and series of comic books. We have a broadcast right now called Stage from Calvados. Stage from Calvados from May 6th, 1948. Here's part one of Straight Arrow.
6: Keen eyes fixed on a flying target. A gleaming arrow set against a rawhide string. A strong bow bent almost to the breaking point. And then... Straight Arrow! Nabisco Shredded Wheat presents Straight Arrow, a new thrilling adventure story from the exciting days of the Old West. To friends and neighbors alike, Steve Adams appeared to be nothing more than the young owner of the Broken Bow cattle spread. But when danger threatened innocent people, and when evildoers plotted against justice, then Steve Adams' rancher disappeared. And in his place came a mysterious stalwart Indian. Wearing the dress and war paint of a Comanche, riding the great golden Palomino, galloping out of the darkness to take up the cause of law and order throughout the West, comes the legendary figure of Straight Arrow. And now, Straight Arrow. The route of the Sawbuck stage line between Flint Rock and Calvados runs along the flat prairie, and then through a steep cut in the Sangre Cristos Mountains. The mountain road begins only a dozen miles from the ranch house of the Broken Bow cattle spread. It's a hot afternoon, and Steve Adams, owner of the Broken Bow, and his friend Packy are out hunting strays. As they come around a jutting shoulder of rock, Steve Adams calls a halt.
7: his keen, dark Indian eyes under the brim of his Stetson, sweeping over the buffalo grass and the foothills of the Sangre Cristos.
8: Oh, son. Oh. Oh. No sign of those strays around here, Packy. Reckon they must have drifted some other direction. Can't see hide nor hair of them.
9: You can't, eh? Now, Steve, you mean a scrunchy old placer miner like me's got better eyes than straight arrow?
8: Packy, I told you dozens of times, don't call me by that handle.
9: Oh, why not? That's who you are right enough, straight arrow. The mysterious Comanche Indian that rides that big Palomino horse.
8: I'm not riding him now. As far as everybody's concerned, I'm just plain Steve Adams, cattleman.
9: Everybody except me, Steve. But don't fret. I only call you straight arrow when we're alone.
8: All right, Packy, never mind. You were saying something about my eyes.
9: Yep, sure was. I spotted a cloud of dust that you didn't. See it yonder up there in the foothills?
8: I saw it a long while ago, Packy.
9: You did?
8: Yep, and it's not our strays. It's a sawbuck stage for Calvados. That dust is moving right above where the trail ought to be.
9: Ah, shucks. And I figured for once I'd outsmarted you. Yep, it's a stage right enough.
8: We can't see it, just the dust, but... Packy.
9: Huh? What's biting you, Steve?
8: It stopped.
9: Well, what if it has? Maybe it sprung an axle or broke a trace or... Gee, Hoshapat, Steve! Shooting!
8: Yeah, Packy. I reckon what stopped that stagecoach is a holdup. Come on, prod up your pony. We gotta get there pronto. Hit up, old son!
6: Led by Steve Adams, the men swung their mounts up the rocky trail that coiled like a snake between the rising cliffs of stone. Above the sound of hoofs, they could hear the rattle of gunfire as they urged their horses onward. Then the shooting died down. They burst out into a clearing on top of a rise and saw the stagecoach. One man lay unconscious, sprawled across the boot. Another man, the driver, was kneeling on the blanket seat, firing across the top of the coach.
8: Whoa there! Driver, which way'd they go?
10: Yonder, mister. Down over the falls. But he's gone. No sense wasting time.
8: We'll have a look, see? Get up there. Pull there. Pull.
10: Hey, gents, wait up.
11: No sign of him, huh? That's what I figured.
8: You're the driver?
11: Yeah, my name's Murdoch. Been driving stages for the Sawbuck for 3 years.
8: Anybody hurt? I noticed that other gent wasn't doing much stirring around.
11: Lacey? Oh, he's all right. Got clipped by a ricochet. He's coming around.
8: What about your passengers?
11: Not hauling any passengers this trip. All we was carrying was some Wells Fargo securities. That's what that ornery sidewinder was after. Blast his hide. Drew down on us before we can make a move. Then he ambles up calm as you please and gets the securities. Knew right where they was.
8: He knew where they were, huh?
11: Yep. And there was something mighty familiar about that hombre. I could swear I'd seen him before.
8: He was masked?
11: Sure. Stetson pulled down and wore a handkerchief. But even
8: here,
11: so...
8: Here, just a minute.
11: Huh?
8: What's that?
11: What?
8: Right at your feet.
9: Well, I'll be dogged. Steve, it's a knife. A Bowie knife.
8: Yeah, Packy. Lying right here on the trail. Hasn't been here long. It's clean and shiny. Wait a minute. There's a name on the handle.
12: Murdoch! What happened? Did the Polkak get away with his stuff?
11: He did, Lacey. But maybe he won't get far. This gent just found his Bowie knife. Mister, what's the name on that knife?
8: It's Randy Culver.
12: Randy Culver? Murdoch.
11: Yeah, Lacey. That sure ties in. I knew I'd seen him before. Ornery little polecat. So he'd rob his own outfit, would
8: now,
11: he?
8: Now, just a minute, Murdoch. Back trail there. I don't savvy. This Randy Culver works for the Sawbuck stage?
11: He does, mister. In the Calvados office.
8: And you think it was him?
11: Mister, we're plumb positive.
12: Yeah, it all figures out, stranger. Young Culver knew we was carrying them securities, and he can use them. His mother's sick, needs cash for a trip back east to get operated on.
11: Yeah, but I never calculated that little squirt would try to get it this way. Well, one thing, sure, we'll pick him up easy.
8: You will? How?
11: I'll bet gold dust to a cactus plant Culver headed straight back to Calvados, just as innocent as you please. Mister, give me that knife. Lacey and me are driving on to Calvados.
8: Packy, let's amble along with him. I'm kind of curious to see this Randy Culver gent.
6: Several hours later, just at twilight, the Sawbuck stage rolls into Calvados and pulls up in front of the company office. Steve Adams and Packy drop off their ponies at the hitching rail and follow the stagecoach men inside. A kerosene lamp hangs from the ceiling, casting a yellow glow on the small room.
7: And behind a desk, a tall young man looks up as they enter.
13: Well, Murdoch, Lacey, howdy. Stage is late. You have any trouble?
14: Yeah, Culver. We had trouble. And I reckon you know all about it. Here, is this yours?
13: Hey, that's my knife. Where'd you find it?
14: Well, where do you think? Up in the Sangre Cristos, right where you dropped it after you robbed the stage.
13: Robbed the stage? Now, look here, Murdoch.
12: Murdoch, maybe we ought to search his desk. It'd be just the kind of slick trick and pull, hiding them Wells Fargo securities right under our noses.
14: Good idea, Lacey. Culver, stand away from that desk.
13: Well, sure, sure, but you're heading up the wrong trail.
12: I would... Murdoch, here they are, right in the bottom drawer.
14: Well, Culver.
13: Well, I don't know how they got there.
14: Lacey, go call the sheriff.
13: No, no, you can't. My mom's sick. You can't.
14: Call the sheriff, Lacey.
13: Don't move, Lacey. Don't nobody move.
8: Here, Culver, put down that gun.
13: You keep out of this, stranger. None of your affair. Put your hands up, all of you.
14: You're not leaving, Culver.
13: Keep your hands off your guns, Murdoch. I'm warning you.
14: Try and stop me. If it's gun smoke you want, then you...
15: Steve! Steve, look out!
16: He's gone! Come on, Ed Team!
14: Wait! He smashed the lamp. The place is on fire. Never mind him. We'll catch up with him later. Put the fire out of the whole dang office. We'll burn to ashes.
7: It took a few minutes for the four men to subdue the flames started by the broken kerosene lamp. By the time they got outside, a crowd had gathered, and there was no sign of Randy Culver.
17: Randy. Where's my son, Randy?
18: Excuse me, ma'am. You're Mrs. Culver, Randy's mother?
17: Yes. Where is he? What's happened?
18: Ma'am, I'm afraid your son is in a heap of trouble.
17: Trouble? Randy? Oh, no.
14: Oh, yes, Mrs. Culver. Me and Lacey here can attest to that. Your son tried to rob the stagecoach.
17: Not Randy, no. Where is he?
14: He got on a horse and skedaddled while we was putting out the fire. Mrs. Culver, your son's an outlaw, that's what.
17: Oh, please. Randy'd never do a thing like that. He'd never...
18: Murdoch, that's enough. Oh. Ma'am, you're not well. Packy, lend a hand. We got to get Mrs. Culver back to her home.
19: Why, sure thing, Steve. Now, ma'am, don't you fret none now. Everything will be all right.
7: The widowed woman lived in a small, bare shack at the end of the narrow main street of Calvados. Steve and Packy led her there, made her comfortable, and a few minutes later went back to the hitching rail where they had left their ponies.
19: Sure is too doggone bad. A nice woman like that and her son has to be crooked. Reckon he'll get away, Steve?
18: I don't know, Packy. They sent a posse after him, but he had a good start. It's mighty dark. But we can find him, Packy.
19: We? Well, Steve, this ain't any of our concern.
18: I think it is. And the sooner we get to Sundown Valley, the better.
19: Sundown Valley? Steve, do you mean...
18: Yes, Packy. Sundown Valley in the hidden cave. It's time for me to hit the trail as Straight Arrow.
0: And that's the first portion of Straight Arrow from May 6, 1948. The stage from Calvados with us. The star of this is Howard Culver. He plays Steve Adams. And good episode, good Western episode. We'll get back to it and more of Hollywood 360 after this.
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0: That's Nicholas Gralicka. He has a podcast. I want to tell you a little bit more about it. Nikki G Fight Talk. If you like the UFC or any kind of sort of combat sports, Nick covers it on his podcast, Nikki G Fight Talk. And you can watch this or listen to it, right, Nick?
28: Yep, you can watch us on TikTok and Instagram. 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
0: Oh, man, it's great. And You one time had, I'm trying to think, you were walking around with him. He's one of my, Robbie Lawler. Oh my gosh, you know what? He was, at the time when he was fighting, he was my favorite fighter.
28: Oh yeah, Robbie's so entertaining. He's just willing to put it all on the line for that cage, man. It is crazy.
0: I mean, so Nicky gets the biggest names in the UFC and other combat sports leagues. So if you have an interest in that, check him out, Nicky, N-I-C-C-Y, then G, and then Fight Talk. Nicky G, Fight Talk, and it's great, and you do a great job. And I know your following is growing and growing,
28: yes.
0: And it's fantastic.
28: Thank you so much, Carl.
0: Keep it going, buddy. All right, we're listening to Straight Arrow. This is called Stage from Calvados. It's from May 6, 1948. Here's the conclusion.
7: A short distance from the Broken Bow cattle spread lay Sundown Valley, and in it, a weather-beaten mine shack which stood at the entrance to an apparently deserted mine shaft. But the mine shaft is not deserted. Within, through a secret entrance known only to Steve Adams and Packy, lies a vast subterranean cave. The walls of the cave glitter with crystals of gold. From some unknown source comes light that spreads a shimmering gleam everywhere. As the two men enter, a great golden palomino tosses its head and whinnies eagerly.
1: Steady, big horse.
7: A Comanche bow and Comanche arrows hang on the wall. There's Comanche war paint and Comanche garb. Quickly, Steve Adams changes, and in a moment...
1: Steady, great stallion, steady. Stand ready. This is your master who speaks. This is... Straight Arrow!
7: A clatter of hoofs in the vast vaulted cave. An Indian war whoop that rings from the glittering rock. Out into the night gallops the great golden palomino. And riding bareback, clad in Indian garb from head to toe, Straight Arrow on the trail of justice.
1: Faster, great speed to Calvados!

0: about Straight Arrow in a minute. And remember, in just a few minutes, we're going to tell you more about how you can win a beautiful Palomino colt, son of the famous stallion ridden by Straight Arrow. Right now, let's try our hand at a little arithmetic. The way I figure it, there are 14 hours between your evening meal and next morning's breakfast, right? And that means you need to eat more for breakfast. That's why Nabisco shredded wheat is tops to start off the day. Pure whole wheat with nothing added, Nabisco shredded wheat gives you plenty of stick-to-the-ribs energy. Set you up fine for that baseball game at recess. And say, tell Mom that she won't have any trouble getting you or the rest of the family down to breakfast once she calls out that Nabisco shredded wheat and sliced bananas are on the table. Yep, those crunchy Nabisco shredded wheat biscuits, swell with milk and sugar, are extra fine topped with a layer of fruit. A one-dish breakfast, I'd call it. And one way of having everybody saying good morning and meaning it. When you say shredded wheat, be sure it's Nabisco shredded wheat. The real, the original shredded wheat. Look for the picture of Niagara Falls on the package. Look for Nabisco shredded wheat at your grocer's tomorrow. Once again, Steve Adams' rancher has disappeared, and in his place has come the legendary figure of the Comanche Indian known as Straight Arrow. Now, in war paint and Indian garb, a Comanche bow slung over one shoulder and over the other a quiver of arrows, Straight Arrow travels through the night with his friend Packy beside him, until, in the moonlight, they see in the distance the sleeping town of Calvados.
1: Oh, there, boy. Oh, great Steve. My friend, from here we must go as quietly as the prairie wolf. The house of Randy Culver is on the far side of the town.
2: But what are we going there for? We was there early this evening.
1: As Steve Adams, Packy. Now it shall be Straight Arrow who will speak to Randy Culver.
2: But he ain't there.
1: He will be there. Come, my friend. Up, great Steve.
0: Circling the town, Straight Arrow and Packy rein up in the draw not far from the Culver home. Then, leaving Packy with the horses, the Indian slips silently into the shadows. A few moments later, he moves quietly toward the door of the house. Inside, Mrs. Culver is talking to her son, the fugitive, Randy Culver.
3: Randy?
4: Yes, Mom?
3: I know you're near frantic for cash to send me east so I can be operated on. Randy, son, did you do it?
4: No, Ma, I swear I didn't. I don't savvy how my knife got up there on the trail. I lost it 2 days ago. And as for how those securities got in my desk, well, I don't savvy that either. But I didn't do it. What in thunder? An arrow. A Comanche arrow.
1: Do not be alarmed, my friend. That arrow is mine.
3: Injun, who are you? What do you want?
1: I opened your door quietly as you spoke. I am your friend. Men call me Straight Arrow.
3: Straight Arrow? Injun, I've heard of you. You help out those in trouble. I beg of you, help my son. He didn't do this. He's innocent.
1: Straight Arrow knows. When there is a crooked trail, Straight Arrow knows. But Culver, you cannot stay here. Already 3 men approach. I saw them from the darkness.
4: 3 men? Mom, it must be the sheriff.
1: Listen well. You will go up into the Sangre Cristo Mountains.
4: Yes, yes, into the mountains.
1: You will stay there until I come for you.
3: But how will you find him?
1: I shall find him. But he must trust me. Already there is a reward posted for his capture. The sooner he... So, the call of the wolf, that is our signal. The men who would capture you are very near. Go, Culver.
4: But what about you, Straight Arrow?
1: They shall not capture me. Go. Go at once.
5: Sheriff.
4: Yeah.
5: Here's the Culver shack. If you ask me, this here's a waste of time. Right, Lacey?
6: Yeah, Murdoch. Culver won't be there.
7: Maybe not, gents. But I want to talk to Mrs. Culver anyhow. Come on. She might have some idea where her son is.
5: If she does, she won't tell us.
7: And even so, After all, Marduk, didn't you tell me you got another Wells Fargo shipment in a couple of days?
5: Yeah, day after tomorrow. 100,000. What of it?
7: Plenty. If Culver's still loose, he might try for it.
5: Nearly a chance. Me and Lacey will be ready for him this time. Here we are, Sheriff. Here's the cover place now.
1: Get to one side.
8: What in blazes? An engine.
1: One side.
7: That engine. He jumped right up out of the brush. Where'd he go?
5: I don't know. He hightailed past us faster than a spooked antelope.
8: Hey, there he goes.
9: On Palomino. Faster.
5: Jumping cactus. Sheriff, did you hear that? He's got a Palomino horse. That means...
7: Yeah, there's only one hombre with a cayuse like that. Gents, that engine was Straight Arrow. But I don't savvy. What's he got to do?

0: The next day, just at twilight, Straight Arrow located Randy Culver in the Sangre Cristos Mountains. They made camp and stayed there overnight. And in Calvados on the following morning, a short while after Murdoch and Lacey drove out of town in the stagecoach, Packy sauntered into the office of Sheriff Ferguson.
1: Morning, Sheriff. You call me Packy?
2: Yeah, howdy. What can I do for you?
1: You still got a reward out for the capture of Randy Culver?
2: Yeah, mister. 500 cash. What about it?
1: Oh, nothing. Excepting yesterday when I was on my way back to Broken Bow Cattle Spread. That's Steve Adams' ranch.
2: Never mind Steve Adams. What about Culver?
1: Sheriff, he's up in the Sangre Cristos.
2: What? Mister, are you sure?
1: Certain sure. I cut his trail yesterday. Caught a glimpse of him. And that ain't all, Sheriff. There was an Injun with him. Looked like a Comanche from the war paint, riding a giant Palomino.
2: Straight Arrow.
1: Huh?
2: Straight Arrow, that's who that is. The two of them, huh? Most likely in cahoots. And by thunder, the stagecoach. It just left. It's carrying $100,000 in Wells Fargo securities. And with those two up there in the Sangre Cristos... Kincaid, Shorty, yes, sir. Get your guns and saddle up.
3: Trouble?
2: Plenty trouble. Culver and Straight Arrow, both of them up in the mountains. And the stagecoach heading that way now. We got to get up there pronto.
0: A few hours later, as the sun climbed over the Sangre Cristos, Murdoch and Lacey drove the stagecoach up the first slope of the mountain trail. In the distance, still well behind them, came the sheriff's posse and Packy. And in the mountains themselves, on a high crag from which they could see the stagecoach as well as the distant posse, two men sat their horses. One of them was Randy Culver. The other, Straight Arrow.
4: Straight Arrow, there's the stagecoach. And yonder comes a posse. But I don't savvy what you're up to.
5: In a moment, Culver, all shall be clear. That stagecoach carries $100,000 in Wells Fargo paper. Much more than the $10,000 you were accused of trying to steal.
4: Hey, the stage. It stopped.
5: Yes, my friend. And now it is time for us to go. Quickly, down the mountain. We must show ourselves to the posse.
4: The posse? You mean let them see us?
5: Yes, they must see us. Because then they shall come after us. We must make certain they come after us. Up, great stallion, down the mountain.
4: Yep. Hey.
2: Well, mister, here's the Sangre Cristos and nary a sign of Culver or that Injun. Only thing we've seen is the dust from that stagecoach. You certain of your facts?
1: Dead certain, Sheriff. Culver and Straight Arrow up ahead there somewhere.
2: I hope you're right. I tell you, if we don't locate them soon... What in thunder?
1: Hey, Sheriff, up ahead, look. It's the Injun, and Culver's with them.
2: It's them, both of them. After them. Spur up your ponies. No, no shooting. They're still out of range. Hold your fire and ride. Get up there. Hi.
0: Once certain that the posse was on their trail, Straight Arrow turned his stallion up the mountain. Together, he and Randy Culver followed each curve of the trail until ahead of them, they saw the stagecoach standing. Then they stopped.
5: Oh, great steed.
4: Straight Arrow, what do we stop for? The posse's after us.
5: We wait here, Culver.
4: But we can't wait. They're coming, I tell you.
5: Stand your ground, Culver. Trust me and let them come.
0: On galloped the posse up the curving trail, their guns ready, watching for Randy Culver and Straight Arrow. Suddenly, they burst into view, and as they did, Straight Arrow threw up his hand in the sign of peace.
5: Halt! Let there be no shooting! Halt!
2: Well, so you give up without a fight, do you? Don't try anything, Straight Arrow. Nor you neither, Culver.
5: We do not fight honest men, Sheriff.
2: Honest men, is it? After Culver here tried to rob the stage?
5: Culver did not rob the stage. Look ahead, there in the distance. There is your stagecoach. And if you look closely, you will see the men who are responsible.
2: What in blazes you talking about, Straight Arrow? We We can see the stage all right with Murdoch and Lacey beside it. But even so, what in tarnation?
5: Yes, Sheriff. You see what they're doing. They are opening the Wells Fargo strong box.
1: Well, doggone to think.
5: They are the criminals, Sheriff. Randy Culver's knife was stolen from him, planted by them beside the trail. The securities that were found in Culver's desk were also planted.
2: All right, gravy, I savvy now. Murdoch and Lacey did so that they could get a bigger haul this time and put the blame on young Culver.
5: Yes, Sheriff. You see them? They're caching the valuables beneath a rock.
2: I see them, the ornery skunks. All right, gents.
5: One moment, Sheriff. I have a better plan. Murdoch and Lacey have not seen us. Bring your posse back to Calvados. Let us go to your office and wait.
3: Straight Arrow, here comes Murdoch and Lacey now. Heading right here for my office. Quick, you and Randy Culver get out of sight.
5: We shall, Sheriff. Come, Randy, right behind this door.
3: Now, Packy, the rest of you gents, just set easy like nothing was going on at all.
6: You bet. Sure will.
7: Sheriff Ferguson, stagecoach has been robbed.
2: Well, howdy, Murdoch. What are you and Lacey doing back here in Calvados? Left only this morning.
7: Didn't you hear me, Sheriff? We've been held up again.
8: Yeah, up in the Sangre Cristos. They got the 100,000 in Wells Fargo paper.
1: Well, I'll be doggone. You don't say. Who did it, Murdoch?
7: Well, who do you think? Randy Culver, of course. Randy Culver and that Straight Arrow engine. Well, don't just sit there. Get your horses. Get a posse. We got to try
5: to... One moment, Murdoch.
8: What in... Murdoch. It's Straight Arrow. And Culver.
5: So Culver and I robbed your stagecoach? That is very strange, since both of us have been with the sheriff since noon. Ever since we saw you and Lacey rob the stage yourselves.
7: You mean...
4: We saw you ourselves, and so did the sheriff and his posse.
7: Lacey, we've been tricked.
2: Hey, watch out!
5: Drop them. Drop your guns.
7: Let go of my wrist, you ornery redskin. All right. Here's my gun.
5: Yours too, Lacey.
2: Thanks, Straight Arrow. Those polecats were quick on the draw, but you sure got them first. All right, gents. Take these two along and put them behind bars.
9: All right. Way, boys.
2: Straight Arrow, I want to ask your pardon. And there's 500 cash reward coming to you for this.
5: No, Sheriff. I have no need for it. Give it to Randy Culver.
4: To me, Straight Arrow?
5: Yes, Randy. Use it for your mother to make her well. And now, adios, my friends.
2: Mr. Straight Arrow?
5: Yes, Sheriff.
2: We'll see you again, won't we?
5: Perhaps, my friend. Perhaps you will. But only when danger threatens. When there is injustice, then you may look for Straight Arrow.

0: 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What's up?
1: 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And before we're through, they'll come face to face with Straight Arrow.
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3: And that's Straight Arrow from May 6, 1948, stage from Calvados starring. We had Howard Culver as the lead in there. That was sponsored by Nabisco Shredded Wheat. Lisa still eats that, she said, right? You like that?
4: I like it. Yeah. I don't know if
3: Do you eat it ever?
4: No, but okay. I would. 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
3: And
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3: 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It got along with all the other networks because it was Mutual, you know?
4: I understand. You didn't have to say that part about explaining it.
3: All right. More of Hollywood 360 after this.
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2: All right, in our next hour, John Daner stars in a high adventure episode of Escape, going back to 1951. But first, Lisa Wolf Dillon is our lyricist for Learning the Lyrics. Lisa will read popular song lyrics. I'll try to guess the name of the songs while you play along at home. Right, Lisa?
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4: From ABC News, I'm Dave Packer. State and federal officials are working to determine who's behind a series of cyber attacks against water treatment facilities in Minnesota and other states. Some evidence points to Iran. President Trump doesn't believe that.
5: I would blame it on Minnesota. And the governor, the corrupt governor of Minnesota, they like to say, oh, it's Iran. Iran should be so lucky. Iran's got bigger problems than worrying about Minnesota.
4: Minnesota's Governor Tim Walz pushed back.
6: Walz blaming the Trump administration for taking an axe to federal agencies who fight cyber attacks. One reason some officials are suspicious of possible Iranian involvement, the hackers have not demanded a ransom. But their goal appears to be to disrupt service to customers.
4: ABC's Pierre Thomas. Two U.S. officials say President Trump's weighing a round of intense strikes on energy targets in Iran that could begin as soon as this weekend. The Justice Department has filed a motion to dismiss the charges against the former U.S. Olympian who President Trump had accused of vandalizing the reflecting pool on the National Mall. ABC's Catherine Falders tells us who the Trump administration now blames.
7: This is a remarkable decision, frankly, by the Department of Justice, who filed this motion to dismiss this case late on a Friday. DOJ is now saying, well, actually, the charges we brought, we've gathered new evidence. So they are now blaming, in this motion to dismiss that case, the contractor, Atlantic Industrial Coatings.
4: Sean Grayson, the former Illinois sheriff's deputy who was convicted of second-degree murder in the fatal 2024 shooting of Sonia Massey, was on Friday unanimously denied early release by a prisoner review board. Grayson had requested early release because he has stage 4 colon cancer, but Sonia's family attended Friday's hearing. Her father, James Wilborn.
8: He gave him the maximum amount of time that he could give him in the state of Illinois. He's to serve it.
4: Wilborn saying if his daughter cannot leave the cemetery, Grayson should not leave the prison. You're listening to ABC News.
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2: A U.S. fighter pilot is said to be safe ejecting before a crash at California's Air Station Miramar. ABC Chief Global Affairs Correspondent Martha Raddatz.
3: A source telling ABC News it appears the jet crashed just short of the runway as it was landing. The pilot ejecting, taken to the hospital with non-life-threatening injuries. As for the F-35, the investigation began immediately into the loss of the $109 million stealth fighter. But we are grateful that pilot survived.
2: The Senate Judiciary Committee has set a vote for Tuesday on the nomination of Todd Blanche to head the DOJ. Republican Senators John Cornyn and Tom Tillis opposing Blanche over the proposed $1.8 billion weaponization compensation fund. ABC's Mary Bruce.
4: The president digging in, demanding the Senate confirm his embattled pick for attorney general immediately.
5: Todd Blanche is a very good man, and he shouldn't be in the middle of this.
4: I pressed the president.
3: Why not just put that in writing?
5: He's dead, but, you know, I wish it weren't, to be honest with you. I think people were horribly treated, horribly abused, and I'd like to see them compensated.
4: Tillis saying the president made it clear the fund is still alive, which is exactly why we are attempting to formally end it.
2: Online betting platform Kalshi is calling a lawsuit from New York's Attorney General Letitia James political theater. James calling for the company to be taxed and regulated like licensed gambling. Dave Packer, ABC News.
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10: 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If you'd have done what I asked you to and come in my dressing room before the show, you'd have known that you weren't supposed to come out here until I introduced you.
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17: Hello, everyone. I'm Carl Amari, and this is Hollywood 360, the radio show that presents all things entertainment, including trivia contests and games, movie reviews, celebrity interviews, showbiz news, and classic radio shows. My co-host is the captivating Lisa Wolf. In this hour, it's a locked-roomed whodunit on Escape, starring Joan Banks from 1948. But first, it's Beat the Host. In order to beat the host, a Hollywood 360 listener named David must correctly answer more true or false questions about Bob Seger than I. Lisa Wolf Hall is our moderator. Lisa, please say hello to David.
18: Hi, David.
19: Hey, Lisa. Hey, Carl. How
17: you
19: doing?
17: Hey, what's up, David?
18: It's great to hear from you.
17: What's up?
19: Yes. Good to be on the air with both of you.
18: Yeah. Ah, thank you. It's good to hear your voice. We're going to talk Bob Seger, or as he was born, Robert Clark Seger. Ah. And he was born May 6th of 1945. So I guess that's today. He's 78.
17: Oh, wow.
18: Wow. Okay. Happy birthday.
17: Yeah, happy birthday, Bob.
19: Wow.
18: So these are true or false. David, my money is on you. And so let's see how it goes.
17: Here's, and she's pretty tight with her money, so that's a compliment for you.
19: I'm nervous now.
18: The pressure is on. David, the first question is for you. His song, Like a Rock, was inspired by Bruce Springsteen. True or false?
19: I'll say true.
17: Sounds true.
18: It's false.
17: Oh.
18: You're not supposed to agree with each other. His song.
17: Wait, hang on.
18: Whoops. So close.
17: Wrong button.
18: It's the song Night Moves that was inspired by Bruce Springsteen.
17: I like both of those songs.
18: Those are both good, but it was Night Moves.
17: Really?
18: Yeah.
17: Huh. Mm-hmm. Okay.
18: Okay. Carl.
17: Yes.
18: He co-wrote the Eagles' hit Heartache Tonight.
17: True.
18: David?
19: Carl sounded pretty confident about that. I'll go along with
17: it. I'm pretty confident about it.
18: Yes, that one is correct. It
17: is
18: true. But David, I also will tell you, whenever he answers, he always sounds confident, even when he gets it wrong.
17: I'm a confident guy.
18: He just acts like he always knows everything.
17: Listen, I'm 6'4", 220 pounds.
18: Well, maybe the 220, but definitely not the 6'4". Kara's a little overconfident. Let's just keep
17: maybe
18: that in
17: a
18: mind.
17: Little overconfident.
18: Okay, it's not a bad thing now and then.
19: He works well in poker.
17: Exactly.
18: David, Chevy used Bob Seger's song "Like a Rock" in their TV commercials. True or false?
19: I will say true.
17: Is it Chevy? I think it's like a rock. Chevy, I think so.
18: It is. It's Chevy Trucks. That's absolutely true.
17: We've agreed
18: true.
17: On all of these, David and I.
18: That's unusual, too. Carl.
19: Great minds think alike.
17: That's right.
18: Uh-oh. Now, that's dangerous, David. I don't know that you want to think like Carl, but Carl.
17: Yes.
18: Lincoln Park, Indiana declared November 17th, 2017, Bob Seger Day.
17: I'm going to just say false on that one.
18: Okay.
19: Yeah, I think I'm going to say false. Nah.
18: It is false. What did you think was wrong with it?
17: The date.
18: No, the date is correct. It's Lincoln Park, Michigan. It's Michigan, not Indiana. He was born in Michigan.
19: Yeah, The location sounded suspicious.
18: Yeah. Well, it is Lincoln Park, but I changed the state. So very good. Very tricky.
17: So tricky.
18: So how are we doing? What's the score?
17: We're tied.
18: Okay, David. Bob Seger began performing in Detroit in 1961 in a three-piece band called the Diamond Trio. True or false?
19: I'll believe it. Yeah, I'll say yeah.
17: He probably was playing like the tambourine or something. He would have been like 5 years old or something like that. Or
18: 1961.
17: 7 years old.
18: Well, he was born in 45.
17: Oh.
18: And this is 1961. So I don't think he was playing the tambourine, but okay.
17: I'm going to disagree with David.
18: You're going to say false.
17: Yeah.
18: Okay, it's false.
17: Ooh.
19: Oh,
18: It wasn't the Diamond Trio. I made that up. It was the Decibels.
17: She's so tricky, dude.
18: Okay, there's one question left.
17: Ooh, the best you can do is tie, so you better get this.
18: Carl, you're up.
17: I'm up.
18: You ready?
17: You better guess the opposite
18: of
17: me.
18: Just disagree, please. Carl.
17: Yes?
18: Buddy Holly was Bob Seger's early musical inspiration. True or false?
17: I would say true on that.
18: David?
19: Yeah, I would probably say true as well.
18: Listen. David, you have to disagree with him. I told you that.
19: Oh, no.
18: So change your answer before I say.

0: Nah, we're both
1: it
0: wrong.
1: Was false. Oh, it was false. Little Richard. That was your chance.
0: It's all right.
2: Little Richard?
1: Yes.
2: All right.
1: Wow. Yeah.
0: David is one of my favorite players.
1: I know.
0: I love
1: agree.
0: David.
1: David, you're awesome.
0: You're awesome,
1: you'll
0: buddy.
1: Have to call back and, you know, do your thing next time. I was going to say it differently.
2: You guys are my favorite radio personalities.
0: Thank you. I'm going to send you some fun CDs, my friend, and have a great night. And we'll talk to you soon, okay,
1: buddy? Say hi to everyone.
0: Right, yeah.
2: Take care.
1: Bye.
0: When we come back, it's a high adventure episode of Escape. Stick around.
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0: Thanks, Nick. 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I'm a big podcaster myself, and I watch his show because I'm a UFC fan. It's Nicky G Fight Talk. That's N-I-C-C-Y G-Fight Talk. 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
0: All right, time for Escape. This was a great series. It was really like the sister series to Suspense. It was produced by CBS. Norman McDonald, who brought us Suspense and Gunsmoke, was the producer-director behind Escape. And they usually didn't have stars, but they had great pros starring in every episode. And we have an episode for you now starring a pro, Joan Banks, called The Vanishing Lady, February 1st, 1948. Here's part one of Escape.

0: alone in Paris, unable to speak the language, unable to cope with a gigantic conspiracy which seeks to convince you that you are mad. You are the victim of a plot from which there is no escape.
1: Escape, produced, directed, and tonight written by William N. Robeson, and carefully contrived to free you from the four walls of today for a half hour of high adventure.
0: Tonight we escape to Paris at the time of the Great Exposition, and one of the recurring legends of our time, in Alexander Wilkert's version of the story of The Vanishing Lady.

0: Another cup of tea, Bruce?
1: No, thank you, my dear. I just light up my pipe now and have a look at the Evening Standard.
2: I'd like another, please, Mother.
0: All right, Alice. Only one sugar, dear. We must watch our figures, you know.
1: What nonsense. A growing girl like Alice needs plenty of sugar.
2: See, Mother, Daddy approves.
0: Perhaps. But Mother is still boss.
2: Yes, Mother.
0: There's a dear.
2: Mother?
0: Yes, dear?
2: I've been thinking.
0: Yes, dear?
2: I've been thinking about my grandparents.
0: Oh.
2: I know all about Daddy's parents. How Grandfather Stanley commanded a dreadnought at the Battle of Jutland.
1: It was not a dreadnought, Alice. It was a heavy cruiser.
2: Oh, yes. Heavy cruiser. And he got the VC, and how Grandmother Stanley was a volunteer nurse at Westall Arch when the Zeppelins came over. And I know about your father, too, and how he died in India from his wounds, and how gallant he was at the Khyber Pass. But, Mother...
0: Yes, dear?
2: You've never told me anything about Grandmother Winship.
0: Haven't I?
2: No, and I'd like to know something
0: Bruce.
2: About...
0: Bruce.
1: The child, 16. I think it's time she knew.
0: But, Bruce...
1: And you'd probably feel better to get it off your chest.
2: What, Mother? What is it?
0: Well, my dear, I've never talked about your grandmother because I've always half believed that someday, somehow, she would come down our garden walk and... I know it sounds silly, and explain where she's been for the last 20 years.
2: Why? What happened to her?
0: I don't know. And I don't suppose I ever will.
1: Cynthia, darling, if it's going to upset
0: no,
1: you...
0: No, Bruce, you're quite right. It would be best to get it off my chest, as you put it. As you know, Alice, I was born and brought up in India. And I was about your age when my father was killed in the Khyber campaign. Mother decided to leave India for good and return to her old home in Warwickshire. However, since it was necessary for her to go to Paris to attend to some details of my father's estate, she decided that we should leave the P&O boat in Marseille and proceed by train. You may imagine the timidity with which we two unescorted ladies traveled across France, without the slightest knowledge of the language, and without indeed assurance that we could find a hotel room in Paris, though we had telegraphed for reservations from Marseille. You see, the great Paris Exposition had just opened, and the city was jammed with visitors from all over the world. You may imagine our relief when we arrived at the Grand Hotel Universel and heard the clerk speak in quite understandable English.
3: Mademoiselle Winship, welcome, welcome. You will please to sign the register, air and air.
4: You have our reservation?
3: Oh, indeed, yes. Most fortunate, madame, that you telegraphed, for I have reserved for you the last room in the house.
4: Oh, I'm so relieved. Yes, Cynthia. You may as well learn now to sign a register for yourself.
0: Oh, yes, Mama. Where do I write?
4: There in that line.
0: Oh, yes, I see.
3: Voilà. You are fatigued from your journey, no? I shall have the boy show you to your rooms at once. Chasseur!
5: Oui, monsieur.
3: Le Parfum 342 pour mademoiselle et madame Winship, tout de suite.
5: Bien, monsieur.
3: This is your baggage, madame?
4: Yes, these six.
3: La voilà, bagage. Il y a six pièces.
4: You'd best carry the little one with the medicine in it.
0: Yes, Mama. Thank you. I'll take that one. The little red one.
5: Très bien. This way, ladies.
4: Keep your eye on that porter, Cynthia. I don't trust this Frenchman.
0: Oh, Mama. I don't think he'll make off with our things. Here's the lift.
5: Troisième étage.
3: Troisième.
4: Oh, I do wish we could have gone straight on to Southampton.
0: But you'd only have had to come back across the channel to see the solicitor, Mama. We really saved time this way.
4: I suppose I mean I wish we hadn't come to Paris at all. Such a sinister place.
0: Oh, Mama.
3: Voilà, le troisième.
5: This way, ladies, to the right. Attendez.
3: Eh bien.
5: 338, 340, 342.
0: Oh,
5: voilà. Entrez, ladies.
0: Thank you. Oh, what a lovely big room. And look, Mama. French windows. And the park out there.
5: What is this here?
0: No,
5: and
0: thank you.
5: And the square
0: you.
5: With the statues
0: here.
5: On. Merci.
0: Oh, and look
5: thank
0: at the
5: you,
0: river
5: ladies.
0: Over there. And those beautiful, beautiful bridges. Oh, Mother, it's something out of a book.
4: Yes, my dear. That's the trouble with Paris. so attractive. But underneath, it's evil.
6: And look at the furniture, the gilt clock, and this lovely marble table. Oh, Mama, everything is so French.
4: I'll be very glad to be on my way to where everything's English by this time tomorrow. Now, come away from that window and help me get into something comfortable. There's a dear.
6: Yes, Mama, of course.
4: I don't know when I've been so tired. I just can't seem to catch my...
6: Mama. Mama, what's the matter? Mama! Mama, speak to me. Here, I'll get you up into the bed. There. Now, let me loosen your corset. Here, Mama, here are the smelling salts. Breathe deeply, darling. Mama. The telephone. I've got to get a doctor. Hello, operator. Will you please send a doctor up to room number... Oh, let me see. Number 342.
7: Pardon? Qu'est-ce que mademoiselle dit?
6: Will you please send a doctor to room number 342?
7: Je ne comprends pas. Qu'est-ce que mademoiselle dit?
6: A doctor? A doctor?
7: Ah, oui, un docteur. Oui, mademoiselle, tout de suite.
6: While I waited for the doctor, I did everything I could to think of to bring my mother back to consciousness. I massaged her fingers and toes. I put wet cloths on her forehead. I waved the smelling salts under her nose. But she lay silent and white and unmoving like one dead. Only the quick, shallow movement of her breast assured me she was not. And all the time another anxiety possessed me. What if this doctor could not speak English? How should I tell him the circumstances of Mother's unexpected fainting? How should I understand his instructions for treatment? I'm sure it was not long, although it seemed like an eternity before he arrived, accompanied by the manager of the hotel. And to my great relief, they both spoke English. The doctor felt Mother's pulse, took her temperature, and did the usual things that doctors do. Then he turned to the tail-coated hotel manager.
8: Parle-t-elle français?
9: Pas un mot.
8: Vous en êtes sûr?
9: Tout à fait.
8: Alors, je ne peux parler à mon aise. 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
9: De la peste?
8: Elle n'a qu'une heure à vivre. Je n'ai pas besoin de vous dire...
6: While they talked in this language, I couldn't understand. I looked from one face to the other, trying to read from their expressions how serious my mother's illness was. But they were as casual as though they were ordering dinner. Finally, I could stand it no longer. You must tell me. What is the matter with her?
8: Mademoiselle, your mother is ill, yes. Seriously ill. It is a collapse. Due perhaps to the strain of traveling. However, a week of, or two of absolute rest
6: A week
8: will...
6: or two? We were to go on to England tomorrow.
8: That would be out of the question. She cannot be moved for at least several days. Right now, she must have a complete rest. The next 24 hours will...

0: Be critical.
1: Oh, Mama. Poor Mama.
0: No, no, no, mademoiselle, you must not break down, too. I need your help.
1: Yes, doctor.
0: Immediately, I need some medicine. Will you fetch it for me?
1: Why, yes.
0: I must not leave your mother for a moment during these critical hours. Here, I will write down this address and a little message to my wife.
1: Your wife?
0: Yes, I have the medicine already prepared at my home. It will be faster to go there for it than to a pharmacy. There are a few chemists who have the ingredients.
1: But couldn't you telephone?
0: Oh, alas, I have no telephone.
1: Well, then, a messenger, perhaps.
2: Oh, mademoiselle, you do not know Paris en fête. With the exposition opening, nowhere can you find a reliable messenger. They are all selling souvenirs. No, mademoiselle, you will accomplish the errand more rapidly yourself.
0: Ah, voici l'adresse. Here's the address, 24 bis Rue Val de Grâce. And here is the message to give to my wife.
1: But I don't know Paris at all. I'm a total stranger here.
0: I'm sure the manager here will give the necessary instructions to the cabbie.
2: Indeed, I will. If mademoiselle is ready.
1: Before I quite knew what was happening, I was seated in a rickety taxicab outside the hotel with the doctor's message clutched in my hand, while the hotel manager gave a voluble direction to the cabbie.
2: Je serai un pouvoir assez grand pour remplacer cette vieille bagnole. 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Entendu?
3: Entendu.
2: Bon. It is arranged, mademoiselle. Jacques here is one of our most trusted cabbies. He will get you to the doctor's house and back in safety.
1: Oh, thank you so much, sir. And you will look after Mother, won't you?
2: Oh, indeed I will. Of that, you may be sure.
4: This makes me think of Pepe Le Pew. Remember Pepe Le Pew?
5: Of course.
4: That cartoon?
5: And Bullwinkle.
4: It was, I think, Pepe Le Pew. No, it wasn't on Bullwinkle. Pepe Le Pew was a Looney Tunes, I'm pretty sure. And right. And you know, remember, it was like, it was because Mel Blanc did the voice, the Pepe Le Pew. And he was always after, like, a skunk, remember? And then
5: yeah,
4: the skunk.
5: Yeah, it was from Looney Tunes. That's
4: and
5: exactly
4: then the
5: right.
4: skunk was like.
5: Right.
4: And then it and the skunk was always like, leave me alone, you know? I like Pepe Le Pew. I love all those Looney Tune cartoons. Anyway,
5: you're a
4: loony. We're listening to Escape with Joan Banks in The Vanishing Lady from 1948. Great show and terrific supporting players in this. Many of them that speak French. French.
5: Like you.
4: They speak French.
5: Yeah, you're excellent at it, too. The accent
4: we'll
5: is right on.
4: We'll see you soon.
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7: 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If an operator doesn't answer, leave your name and telephone number, and someone will call you back. All right, we're listening to Escape. This is The Vanishing Lady. Here's the conclusion.
9: left the hotel, we crossed a huge square with statues around it and turned into a wide avenue which led up a gentle incline, at the top of which was a huge arch. But before long, we turned off to the right into narrower streets. It must have been 20 minutes later when we turned into another wide boulevard, and I saw another huge arch up ahead. Or was it the same arch? Driver!
10: Mademoiselle?
9: Haven't we passed that arch before?
10: Regardez, mademoiselle, voici l'Arc de Triomphe. Là-bas, la Tour Eiffel.
9: Driver, I don't want a sightseeing tour. I want to go to this address directly, don't you understand? Please, now take me there at once.
10: En fait, sans mieux. De la patience, mademoiselle. Paris, c'est une grande ville, voyons.
9: At last, we turned into a narrow street and pulled up before a grim grey house. The blue enamel sign on the wall read number 24 bis. I jumped out of the cab almost before it stopped, rushed up the three stone steps and pulled at the brass bell knob. Oh, hurry. Hurry, hurry, please.
11: Oui?
9: Oh, the doctor sent me for some medicine. Here, please read this.
11: Retenez cette jeune femme aussi longtemps possible. C'est de la plus grande importance pour l'avenir de Paris et même de la France. Oh, entrez, mademoiselle.
9: Thank you.
11: Quand vous ne pouvez plus la faire
9: the doctor's attendre, wife stood there reading and rereading the note as though she didn't understand it. And until I thought I would scream. Oh, please, please hurry. Get the medicine. It's my mother. She may be dying. I must get back to her. Please hurry.
11: Asseyez-vous.
9: She pointed to a chair.
11: Attendez.
9: And slowly walked down the hall and closed the door behind her. I waited. And waited. And I wondered. Wondered about the time the taxi had taken to get here. About that arch that looked so familiar. And I was torn by the 100 nameless anxieties that torture you when your nearest and dearest is ill. And then I heard something that froze my blood. A telephone. A telephone clearly ringing somewhere in the house. But the doctor had said he had no telephone. That was the reason I must come all the way for the medicine. No, it couldn't be in this house. It must be next door or across the street. Of course, that's where the sound was coming from.
12: Hello?
9: But no.
12: Oui, elle est ici maintenant.
9: It was the voice of the doctor's wife answering the phone. Oh, no. No, what monstrous plot was this? I felt my scalp crawl with terror. My brain pounded and my head felt as though it would burst. I wanted to scream, to run out of this awful house, to run all the way across Paris to the bedside of my mother.
12: Voilà, mademoiselle.
9: Oh, thank you. Thank you.
12: Au revoir, mademoiselle.
9: Now, driver, please. Please, in the name of your own mother, hurry back to the hotel as fast as possible. Please.
10: Ben oui. En fait de son mieux, mademoiselle. Roulons.
9: But my pleading was of no use. Either it was misunderstood or ignored. We crawled across Paris just as slowly as we had come. And I was certain I saw that same white arch three times. But at last we crossed the great square with the statues in it. And I knew we were close to the hotel. Please, please hurry.
10: En fait de sang mieux, voyons.
9: Just beyond the great square, we turned up a narrow street, which shortly entered a wide circle, in the middle of which was a tall, slender monument. The driver swung around the monument and pulled up before the entrance of the hotel, reached back and opened the door.
10: Voilà. Voilà, mademoiselle.
9: I jumped out of the cab. And then I saw the sign over the entrance. It said, Hotel Ritz. Driver, you've taken me to the wrong hotel. I'm staying at the Grand Hotel Universal.
10: Mais non, mademoiselle, je vous ai pris au Ritz et je vous dépose au Ritz il y a 50 ans.
9: I don't understand what you're saying, but will you please take me to the Grand Hotel Universal?
10: Mais c'est ici que je vous ai pris et c'est ici que je vous dépose.
9: Oh, you stupid, stupid man, can't you understand? My mother is ill. You've taken more than 2 hours to get me to that doctor's house and back. Can't you understand? My mother is sick, perhaps dying.
10: Dieu, mademoiselle, les affaires ne me regardent pas. Donc, voici, allez, la médicale va me payer.
9: A small group of passers-by had stopped and were listening curiously to the argument. Then they joined in and started taking sides. Everywhere I looked were foreign faces, strangers, enemies. And then, shouldering his way through the crowd, I saw a bareheaded young man in tweeds with a pipe clamped in his teeth. And before he had a chance to speak, I knew help had come.
13: I say, having some trouble?

0: Oh, thank heavens you're English.
1: All right, you are. Now, what seems to be the matter?
0: I told him rapidly as I could, and he paid the mulish cabby.
2: Merci, monsieur.
0: Popped me into another cab, and 5 minutes later we walked into the lobby of the Grand Hotel Universal. The manager was behind the desk. My mother, is she all right?
3: I beg your pardon?
0: My mother, Mrs. Winship in 342, is she all right?
3: Mademoiselle must be mistaken. There is no Winship in 342.
0: What?
3: 342 is occupied by Monsieur Auguste Noailles, a permanent guest.
0: But don't you remember me? I'm Cynthia Winship. 2 hours ago, you put me into a taxi to go to the doctor's house for some medicine for my mother.
3: I am afraid that Mademoiselle is mistaken. I have never seen her before in my life.
1: Well, look here, what is this?
0: No, listen, I swear it to you. It's just as I say. We signed the register less than 3 hours ago. We got in on the train from Marseille.
1: Well, let's have a look at the register.
0: Yes, I'll show you. I'm in 342. Where is the register?
3: It is there, Mademoiselle. You may see it for yourself. See, today's date. 14 guests registered, but I don't see any Mademoiselle or Madame Winship. Do you?
0: No. What have you done with my mother? What have you done with my mother?
3: Please, Mademoiselle.
0: You have done something with her. I demand to know what have you done with my mother.
1: Please, Mademoiselle, I should not have done this. We'll get to the bottom of this.
3: Perhaps Mademoiselle is mistaken. Perhaps she is registered at some other hotel.
0: No. This is the hotel. The Grand Universal. You were standing there when we arrived. You handed my mother the pen with which she registered. You came to the room with the doctor. You put me in the taxi.
3: But I assure you, Mademoiselle Leroff, these are fantasies of your imagination.
0: Wait a minute.
1: What is it?
0: That bellboy there. He carried our baggage. He'll remember.
1: Garçon.
4: Oui, monsieur.
1: Vous souvenez à avoir déporté le bagage de madame à numéro 342 cet après-midi?
4: Non, monsieur.
0: There were 6 pieces, don't you remember? You wanted to take them all, and I insisted on carrying the jewel case. It was a little red one.
4: Oh, non, mademoiselle. C'est la première fois de ma vie que je vois mademoiselle.
1: He says he never saw you in his life before.
0: But this is monstrous. It's impossible. My mother is somewhere in this hotel. What have you done with her? What have you done with her?
1: Now then, how do you feel, Miss Winship?
0: Better, thank you. This soup was very nourishing.
1: Well, won't you have something else? Salad, a bit of roast?
0: Thank you, no. A cup of tea, perhaps?
1: Certainly. Garçon?
5: Monsieur?
1: Une tasse de thé, poor mademoiselle.
5: Tout de suite, monsieur.
0: I don't know how to thank you, Mr. Do you realize I don't even know your name?
1: It's Bruce. Bruce Stanley.
0: I'm glad to meet you, Mr. Stanley.
1: It's a pleasure, Miss Winship.
0: Mr. Stanley, you believe me, don't you?
1: Of course I do, Miss
0: Winship. We did register at that hotel. We were in room 342. I can even describe the furnishings. There was a big window that went from the ceiling to the floor.
1: Well, every hotel room in Paris has windows like that, Miss Winship.
0: Oh, they do?
1: Yes.
0: Well, in this room, the draperies were plum-colored. There was a marble table, black marble it was, and a gilt clock. It had run down. The hands had stopped, I remember, at 3:20. The walls were covered in rose brocade, and the bedspread was a washed-out yellow. Oh, if I could only get into that room, you'd see I'm not making this up.
1: Well,
0: I'm not.
1: I'm sure you aren't. Perhaps I can find a way to make them let you in the room.
0: Oh, can you?
1: Well, yes, I'm with the embassy, you know, undersecretary sort of thing. I believe the British Empire has enough influence to change the mind of an obstinate Paris innkeeper.
0: Then let's do it. Right away.
1: Well, I'm afraid the might of Britain can't move that fast. It's past dinner time. But tomorrow we'll see.
0: Tomorrow? But I must get into that room tonight. I have no money. Nowhere to sleep.
1: Well, we can do nothing with the people at the hotel you saw there. We'll just have to be patient until tomorrow. I'm sure I can find a room for you tonight in a pension near the embassy.
0: You're so very kind. How can I ever thank you, Mr. Stanley?
1: Well, you might begin by calling me Bruce.
0: Thank you, Bruce.
1: Thank you, Cynthia.
0: Oh. Oh.
1: What is it?
0: I just thought of something. The doctor.
1: The doctor?
0: Yes, the one the hotel manager brought in to look after Mother. I still have his address somewhere here in my purse. Yes, here it is. Oh, we must go there immediately. He can tell us about Mother.
1: Let's see. 24 bis Rue Val de Grasse. Well, that's not far. It's just off the Boulevard Raspail near the Luxembourg.
0: How long would it take to get there by taxi?
1: Oh, about 10 minutes.
0: But it took over an hour this afternoon.
6: Voilà, monsieur, 24 bis Rue.

0: Val de Grasse.
1: Well, here we are.
2: Yes, this is the place.
1: Attendez, mon vieux.
0: Très bien, monsieur.
2: The house is dark.
1: Yeah, it's quite late.
2: Well, I don't care. We've got to find out tonight.
3: Qui est là? Qui sonne?
2: Where is he?
1: There at the upstairs window. Monsieur le docteur, c'est Mademoiselle Stanley. Elle veut vous questionner à propos de sa mère.
3: Stanley, je ne connais pas Mademoiselle Stanley.
1: He says he doesn't know you.
2: But he must, he must. Doctor, don't you remember this afternoon? You sent me to your house for medicine for my mother.
3: Je ne comprends pas l'anglais.
1: He says he doesn't understand English.
2: Oh, the liar. The dreadful liar. He does. He speaks perfect English.
3: Et vous, jeune homme, je vous conseille de ne pas déranger le repos des gens comme il faut et de vous en aller avant que je n'appelle la police.
1: I'm sorry, Cynthia.
2: Oh, Bruce. What am I going to do? What am I going to do?
4: If it hadn't been for Bruce, I'm certain I should have gone out of my mind. He found a room for me at a pension near the embassy, where I spent a sleepless night of anxiety, almost beyond endurance. Bruce called for me at 10:30 the next morning and took me back to the hotel. To my surprise, the attitude of the manager had changed completely.
5: Of course, Mademoiselle may inspect room 342. We are only too glad to convince Mademoiselle that her mother is not and never was in the Grand Hotel Universel.
2: Why,
5: I personally will escort you to the room. This way, please, to the ascenseur.
2: Oh, Bruce, that terrible man. That horrible, horrible...
1: Cynthia, don't let him upset you.
5: Monsieur, troisième étage. Troisième, monsieur.
2: Now, remember what I told you last night, Bruce. You'll see plum-colored draperies, black marble-top table, rose walls, and a gilt clock with a hand stopped at 3:20. You'll see.
1: Yes, Cynthia.
5: Voilà, le troisième.
6: This way, gentlemen. It was room 342 you wish to see, mademoiselle?
2: Yes, that's right. Third door to the right.
6: So?
2: You see, Bruce, I know where it is.
1: Yes, madame.
6: Here we are. Voilà. Enter, please.
2: Now, Bruce, you shall see the yellow bedspread. Oh.
6: Not quite the room you just described in the elevator, mademoiselle. The drapes are royal blue.
2: No.
6: Oh, a little dusty affair. I must have this room renovated. You see, there is no marble top table.
2: No.
6: The clock, as you notice, is running.
2: No.
6: And right on time, it seems, the walls are not rose bouquet, but yellow-flowered wallpaper.
2: No.
6: Now, my dear mademoiselle, you see how thoroughly mistaken you are.
2: No, no, no!
4: They tried to make me think I was mad. They succeeded. I remembered nothing until I awoke in my aunt's house in England 2 weeks later, thanks to Bruce, who never left my side during those terrible days when my sanity hung in the balance. Well, that's the story, Alice. That's why I've never been able to talk about your grandmother Winship.
2: Oh, Mother, how horrible.
4: Because all these years, I've clung to the foolish hope that somehow she'd come back and tell us herself what happened.
2: Oh, you poor dear.
7: You may as well dispel that hope forever, Cynthia.
4: What?
7: Since you've at last brought yourself to discuss your mother's disappearance, I think it's time you knew the true facts.
4: Bruce.
7: Your mother died 20 minutes after you left the hotel on that fool's errand for the doctor.
4: Oh, no.
7: She died of the bubonic plague. She'd caught it in India before she sailed. The doctor recognized the symptoms the moment he examined her. He told the hotel manager in French, in your presence. They agreed that the matter must be kept completely secret. If the news leaked out that there was a case of plague in Paris, the city would have been emptied of visitors and the exposition would have been a failure.
4: Oh, Bruce.
7: The conspiracy of silence began in the hotel. The bellboy was paid to claim he never saw you. The taxi driver was paid well to take you to the doctor's house by the most roundabout route. The note to the doctor's wife advised her to detain you as long as she could. And the taxi driver added his own imaginative touch by returning you to the Ritz instead of the Universal. I shudder to think what might have happened if I hadn't come through the Place Vendôme just then.
4: But You didn't know?
7: Not then.
4: When did you find out?
7: Next morning. By then, the conspiracy had grown to international proportions. The embassy had been advised. If the exposition was a failure, the franc would fall, the pound sterling would be affected, that sort of thing. I knew when we went back to the hotel you would not find your plum drapes and rose-colored walls and black marble-topped table.
4: And you let me go through with it?
7: What could I do? I was acting under orders. I knew that the hotel had completely fumigated and redecorated the room overnight, and everything was in readiness to repudiate your story. I had to let the last act of the dreadful farce play to its dreadful end.
4: Mother, what did they do with Mother?
7: Her body was removed from the room less than 30 minutes after you left it, and immediately burned.
4: Why? Why didn't you tell me this years ago? Why did you let me go on all this time?
7: This is the first time you have ever mentioned your mother since then, my dear.
4: Alice.
8: Yes, Mother?
4: There's a new issue of the Tatler in the library, dear. Wouldn't you like to look at it?
8: But, Mother, I want to...
4: Now, dear. There's a... Want to have a talk with your father?

0: Escape, produced and directed by William N. Robeson, has brought you The Vanishing Lady by Alexander Wolcott, adapted for radio by Mr. Robeson. Cynthia was played by Joan Banks. Bruce was played by Haverback. The hotel manager and cab driver were played by Ramsey Hill. The musical score was conceived and conducted by Cy Feuer. Next week...
1: You are deathly afraid of snakes. And between you and a fortune, between you and escape, yawn the white jaws of a deadly cottonmouth.

0: Next week, we escape with Irvin S. Cobb's famous story, Snake Doctor. Good night, then, until this same time next week, when again we offer you Escape. This is CBS, the Columbia Broadcasting System.
1: Sometimes, Lisa, you just want to escape.
2: That's true. You know, I'm thinking that sounds great.
1: I think someone, right now. I think one of the two of us is escaping early tonight. And I think that person is you.
2: Are you
1: Lisa's leaving early tonight because
2: it's for personal reasons.
1: Because she doesn't want me to say.
2: It's personal.
1: It's personal. She's leaving early.
2: Just
1: so she's
2: a wee
1: abandoning
2: bit.
1: Me.
2: Just the last
1: Mike
2: hour.
1: Bubble Bath. And our listeners.
2: Well, just the last hour. So,
1: okay.
2: I mean, a lot of stations don't carry the fifth hour.
1: All right. So that was Escape with The Vanishing Lady, February 1st, 1948, starring Joan Banks. Time for this month in music history.
2: All right. Because I'm still here. We're going back to the 1980s with this song.

0: Waiting for a Girl Like You by...
1: Culture Club?
0: No.
1: Who is it?
0: No, Foreigner.
1: Oh, Foreigner.
0: Foreigner. This was released on their album 4. That's what it's called, 4. In 1981, it peaked at number 2 on the Billboard chart.
1: I never was a big Foreigner fan.
0: Oh, really?
1: Yeah. But this is a good song.
0: Yeah, it's a good one. I mean, I only picked the good ones. So.
1: My life. I'm trying to get a record deal out of this
0: show. I know. You're just going to have to keep trying a little bit longer, I'm afraid.
1: I guess so. All right, more of Hollywood 360 after this break.
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6: From ABC News, I'm Brian Clark. Spanish authorities now say 67 people have died after tens of thousands of migrants broke into a Spanish enclave in North Africa. ABC's Britt Clennett has more from the foreign desk.
7: Frantic crossings by land and sea, people swimming around barriers, pushing through the fence. And while officials try to calm the situation, saying many have gone back to Morocco, the pressure on the system still intense. Madrid is blaming smuggling networks and says they exploited a court ruling limiting pushbacks at sea and now alarming European partners about a knock-on effect.
6: President Trump blamed Spanish policy for what happened.
8: I watched the catastrophe that took place. It looks like an invasion of a country by hundreds of thousands of people. And that same thing's going to happen to us if the Republicans don't get elected, except worse.
6: That was during a meeting at Camp David where he said he was losing faith with Iran's negotiating team. But ABC's Alex Stone says some Americans may be losing faith in the military operation.
9: The president says a deal could still be reached, as recent polling shows many Americans are increasingly turning against the war. The president, however, is defending the war.
8: Well, I think we just want to win. You know, we just want to win. We're doing very well.
9: A recent Quinnipiac poll finding 66% of Americans say the war is not worth fighting.
6: The Justice Department's filed a motion to dismiss the charges against a former Olympian who President Trump accused of vandalizing the reflecting pool. ABC's Catherine Falders has more.
10: Now, the U.S. attorney in Washington, D.C., Jeanine Pirro, told the court that while evidence was presented to the grand jury that damage to the reflecting pool was caused by vandals, including who they said was David Hearn, leading to this indictment, Pirro said that it was not until after the return of the indictment that the Department of Interior provided additional documents to the U.S. attorney's office indicating that the damage was the result of the contractor.
6: You're listening to ABC News.
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0: be optional.
1: The standoff continues between Republican Senators Tom Tillis and John Cornyn and the White House pick for Attorney General.
2: A tumultuous week on Capitol Hill ends with little progress in confirming President Trump's pick for Attorney General, Todd Blanche.
3: And he shouldn't be in the middle of this. He should get approved because you will never get anybody like him. You're never going to get anybody.
2: Outgoing GOP Senators John Cornyn and Tom Tillis are key holdouts, repeatedly delaying Blanche's confirmation hearing because they want in writing that the controversial settlement agreement between President Trump and his own IRS is dead.
1: It's ABC's Christian Cordero. 6 months since Nancy Guthrie was abducted from her home near Tucson, Arizona, the Pima County Sheriff's Department sharing the details of two ransom notes. ABC's Aaron Katursky has more.
4: Both notes contain the same Bitcoin address, and the author also claimed to know details from Nancy Guthrie's house, saying her white smartwatch was left at the foot of the bed and a backyard floodlight was destroyed. Investigators tell us those details are accurate. And the sheriff says labs across the country are working to untangle a mixed sample of DNA from as many as four people, and they're not giving up trying to trace those notes.
1: FIFA's president says the governing body of international soccer is abandoning its plan to move forward with a controversial proposal that would sell stakes in future competitions to private investors. I'm Brian Clark, ABC News.
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12: 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I'm your host, Libby Collins. This weekend, we celebrate the 250th birthday of the United States, marking the 1776 signing of the Declaration of Independence. Now, how much do you know about the people and events that led to the foundation of our republic? Joining us is Marquette Associate History Professor Brian Rindflesh, and he specializes in colonial America, and he's also an expert at bringing

0: history alive for his students. And that's why I have you here, Brian. Because, you know, some people think that the birth of this country just spontaneously happened with firecrackers and everybody having a party and ringing that Liberty Bell on July 4th of 1776. But there were a unique series of events that led to the signatures on that document.
1: Yes. Thank you for having me, Libby. There's so much to unpack about that, but it's almost like two different movements were happening. You have our founding fathers, as you would call them, right? Those who are sort of your elite individuals. They possess money, they possess land, but they also have the education that comes with it. And they have these very lofty ideals of what they're thinking about when they break away from the British Empire. But then you have everyday people who are actually literally creating the events that will force our founding fathers to break away from the English Empire. So, for instance, what's happening at Concord and Lexington when those first shots fired around the world, right? That was nothing for what the founding fathers had planned for. But those circumstances dictated literally discussing, do we break away from the English Empire? And so you have these very lofty ideals that we sort of paired with the events happening at the grassroots level that really creates this unique situation that is the American Revolution. It should never have happened.
0: I mean, we didn't have the communication then that we do now. Nobody had a cell phone where you could just text somebody to get a message. It took days, sometimes weeks or longer, for one area of the colonies to learn what the other area was doing. How did they all have the same ideas essentially the same time?
1: These are things that they're thinking about and talking about. The word I oftentimes use is called the ideal of republicanism. And we're talking little r republicanism, not like we think about it today. But it's the ideal of hearkening back to some glorious ancient past that is ancient Rome. And the Roman Republic is oftentimes sort of put on a pedestal of like, this is the ultimate sort of quintessential people's republic, not a democracy, but a people's republic, a government of and for and by the people. Of course, they're presided over the individuals who also have money, the land, and the time to also lead this republic. So you have those very lofty ideals of what is a republic with everyday people's experiences. And so during the American Revolution, as you have sort of this animosity that's growing between the colonies and between the English Empire, is that people on both sides are becoming very disillusioned. Right, they don't agree with policies that are happening in England. And then for everyday people, well, the Tea Act, well, that hurts our pocketbooks. That hurts what we do, what we eat, what we spend. And then when they initiate some boycotts in response to that, this is everybody literally pitching in like we did during World War II. Think about like, you know, the rations, the various sort of drives that we did. Similar with the boycott is everyday people joining with these very lofty individuals, the Washingtons, the Madisons, the Jeffersons, united in a common cause. And that common cause is directed at the English Empire.
0: You know what I've always wondered about is the founding fathers, as you said, they had education, they had land, they had money, they had privilege. Why did they want to break away from England? Because frankly, they had it pretty good.
1: Yes. And this is where the historians can sort of get into like the weeds. Gordon Wood is one of the most famous early Americanists who really studied what is republicanism and has analyzed all of the writings of our founding fathers. He unfortunately recently passed. He literally wrote the book on this. It's called Creation of the American Republic. And so he looked at the ways in which the founding fathers and these individuals with privilege were thinking about the future of the English Empire. And they didn't like the direction that which it was going. And so they dared to dream that they could create something better. And that was the American Republic. And so that dream or that vision is ultimately what became, I mean, as we alluded to in the beginning, the Declaration of Independence. That was the vision of that document. Now, the events that happened between 1776 and 1783 with the war, and then all the various creations of state constitutions that also differed from each other, up until the U.S. Constitution in 1787 would complicate that vision. But this whole thing is literally unfolding at the moment. It's all, right? You have these lofty ideals, and then everything else, the circumstances that are pushing that forward, force them at times to either compromise or evolve or to think about things differently.
0: At that point, though, didn't you still have governors appointed by the king in charge of the various colonies?
1: Yes.
0: Did they have any idea of the dissatisfaction of the people and what they were up against? Or were they just in their own little bubble where, oh, things are just fine. Let's go have another cup of tea.
1: It's both those things. They're both removed from what is everyday people's experiences. But when it comes to the lofty goals of, you know, the founding fathers, the elites, as you want to call them, they're the ones who are in the colonial assemblies. So like our modern day legislatures, for lack of a better word, that oftentimes had a relationship with the English appointed governor. And so they would get sort of the temperature or the read of how the colony is doing from those individuals. And this is where, during the 1760s and 70s, that you start to see that break. And even in colonies like Georgia, which was like literally had to be pulled into the revolution, you could see the dissatisfaction of the American sort of elite in there.
0: Coming up on WTMJ Conversations.
1: Honestly, it should never have happened. I can't tell you the number of times in studying the 17th and 18th century where the colonies are constantly fighting with each other.
0: Marquette history professor Brian Rindflesh explains how difficult it really was to get 13 colonies to agree.
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0: Welcome back. I'm Libby Collins. We're talking with Marquette history professor Brian Rindflesh. How difficult was it to get all 13 colonies on board and say, yep, this is it. We're going to revolt.
1: Honestly, it should never have happened. I can't tell you the number of times in studying the 17th and 18th century where the colonies are constantly fighting with each other. They're constantly competing over land, resources, trade, ships, you name it. They're never in agreement with one another. But then all of a sudden, something miraculous happens. And that is, I think, the events of 1775. It's the shots heard around the world, right, in Boston and New England. And largely, the American Revolution is a New England affair at this point. What does the South care about what's happening in New England? But then you do have individuals like George Washington, Thomas Jefferson, who dare to dream to create an American Republic, dare to dream that they could be something better than the English Empire, and this just might be their only chance.
0: Was there any single founding father who seemed to lead the charge and really get people riled up?
1: Lots of them. My favorite, because he's oftentimes sort of vilified because he's sort of an impotent president, is John Adams. Just because you can't talk about New England and the start of the Revolution without John Adams. And he was constantly pushing all of the other founding fathers, especially as you have all of them congregating as part of that Continental Congress in 1774, in 1775, and then ultimately the signing of the Declaration of Independence. John Adams is oftentimes leading the way very vocally, but then you have individuals who are leading the intellectual drive, and that's Jefferson, right? The author of the Independence, right? Literally creating the ways in which we still think of ourselves 250 years later.
0: What was the original intent of the Continental Congress? Why did they call that? And again, whose idea was it?
1: So it was responding to the crisis that they've had with the English Empire up to this point. And it's all the series of events that you learn in textbooks, you know, the Tea Act of 1773, the Townshend Duties, the Stamp Act of 1765. There was this collective sort of angst, but also anger, frustration, but also just what do we do with an empire that seems unresponsive to us across the Atlantic Ocean? They seem to just dictate what we want to do, but we're also creating things on the ground here and things that we believe in. And when they formed the Continental Congress, you know, in 1774 and 1775, again, the colonies are all at odds with each other. They don't agree with each other. They have their own interests and own agendas, but it's the conversations that are sparked in the Continental Congress, combined with the events that are happening on the streets with everyday people again, that are creating what will be the path to revolution.
0: When that Congress was called, do you think that their ultimate goal was separation and revolution?
1: Not at first. Absolutely not. For some, it might have been. And for some, that's where the conversation starts. But again, colonies like Georgia, they want to stay a part of the British Empire because their entire livelihood, trade, even defense in the South, because they border what is Florida, they border a lot of very powerful native nations, depends on a British army. So their self-interest is much more aligned with what is the British than any dreams of becoming an American republic. So it's a bit of both.
0: At what point of the Congress did things start to change, where it appeared like we're really headed for separation?
1: In my personal opinion, I do believe it's when American blood is shed and we start to think of ourselves as Americans. But the other thing I
0: should... Sort of a 9/11?
1: Maybe not that caliber. I don't want to say like the colonists or the various colonies themselves would think of themselves as Americans yet. They were still thinking like, I'm from Georgia. I'm from South Carolina. I'm a New Englander, right? We don't have so much in common with the people who are to the South or the North. But once there is blood shed by the English army, and this is supposed to be the British Empire, the greatest empire in the world, and they've literally ignited what could be seen as either an insurrection or a civil war, depending on who's on the side, right? And so from this, once blood is shed, that is when the conversation starts to churn. And this is where the very lofty ideals and those dreams of separation from England really start to flourish. And that is ultimately what is embodied by the Declaration of Independence in 1776.
0: And what was that like at the Congress as they put together the Declaration of Independence? Who, again, was at the forefront of what was written, and how much debate was there over what we would include?
1: A lot of debate. And in fact, some of the colonial delegates who joined the Congress will actually leave and not be a part and not sign the Declaration of Independence. They're individuals that we would call loyalists, or those who stayed loyal to Britain even in the midst of conflict. And so John Adams has this very famous phrase after the Revolution, and I'm going to get it wrong because I'm terrible at this. But he says, one third of us were true blue, meaning patriot, as they called it. One third of us didn't care, which is definitely not what he said. And one third of us were still red or loyal to the British Empire. And while it's sort of a gross mischaracterization of how loyalties played out during the Revolution, in essence, though, it kind of gets it right. Because the ways in which I talk about the Revolution is, yeah, it's an American Revolution for us, but when we were English at the time, it was actually a civil war. Like, we literally broke away despite being British

0: English colonists. And we ignited what is the Civil War that took away one third of the entire British Empire away from it in a span of, what, 7 or 8 years of warfare.
1: Coming up on WTMJ Conversations.
0: Just based upon, you know, the lack of planning by the British, or the lack of seriousness, if you want to call it that. Again, it shouldn't have happened.
1: Marquette history professor Brian Rinflesh explains why those 13 colonies really should not have won the Revolutionary War.
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1: I'm your host, Libby Collins. Let's return to our conversation with Marquette history professor Brian Rinflesh. I don't think a lot of people realize that the men who signed the Declaration of Independence knew they were signing their own death warrants.
0: Absolutely. Even Benjamin Franklin even said that. And he's one of the leading architects of that, along with obviously Jefferson, who wrote it, but also John Adams and other individuals who, again, had those dreams. And again, this dream should never have become real. This is whatever you think about American history, whatever you think about the politics of it or the whitewashing of it or whatever you think about it. I don't think there should be a United States of America. It is amazing that all of those circumstances just converged, like whatever you want to call it, in that unique moment, in those unique circumstances, in that unique thought of time, and we won. That shouldn't have happened. Nobody thought we would win.
1: After the Declaration was signed, who presented it to the empire? How did that come about? Because obviously they had to present it to them in some way.
0: So it started to circulate in American newspapers. And so the American newspapers would then be picked up by the British newspapers, and all the printers themselves would start to print that. And even in England, there's some individuals there that celebrated the American Revolution. Like, I mean, again, very like-minded individuals like your Jeffersons or your Franklins in England, who

0: themselves thought what the English Empire was doing is that it was doing a disservice to the colonies. It was actually, like the Roman Republic, sort of going down the path of corruption and venality and all these different things. So, like, the English Empire was losing its way under King George III. So when the Declaration of Independence is being sort of, I mean, promoted in England, in some circles, that was actually celebrated.
1: So you mean it wasn't really, like, mailed to them or something where they said, okay, here's what's going to happen. They just started publishing it and it became a known fact?
0: It was probably both those things. I know as soon as the Declaration was written is that it was printed in every single American newspaper, and Washington would read it to the army and all the various ways in which you can publicize in the 18th century. It's out there.
1: Who was funding the army at that time?
0: The Continental Congress, sort of, but also the various colonies, sort of, but also people like Washington using his personal finances and his wealth to literally pay troops, pay for all the supplies, the horses, the weapons. Once France enters negotiations with the United States in 1778, they're sending money over. Then the Spanish are sending money over. The Dutch eventually are sending money over. So there's a lot of people who are financing this.
1: When did they finally figure out, at least the people who were representing Great Britain in the United States, the governors or whomever, when did they figure out this is real? This isn't just a passing fancy where people are getting, you know, sort of getting this off their chest. They really mean it. They want to separate.
0: Yeah. And again, this is where everyday people sort of literally dictated the circumstances. I think the Battle of Bunker Hill, the siege, as I call it, the Siege of Boston, in which the British Army is forced to evacuate when they're surrounded by thousands upon thousands of militia, not troops, militia brought under the organization of Washington, at the same time that the Continental Congress is trying to convince every other colony to join the revolution. That moment when Bunker Hill happens and the British Army sails away from Boston, I think is the point where some people start to realize, like, oh, this is serious. But there's always those who are like, ah, this is just like, you know, like a little thing that we can nip in the bud. And I think the real turning point, in addition to Boston, is in 1777 when the first British Army is defeated and forced to surrender to the Americans. And that's Burgoyne's army at Saratoga.
1: How many people are we talking about were in that army?
0: Oh.
1: In that battle?
0: We're talking thousands. And it was, I mean, the Saratoga campaign for the English was actually sort of like this three-prong invasion through New York and Canada, basically to eliminate what was the American resistance in the North. And they were, again, they should have won.
1: And why didn't they?
0: There's many different theories, I guess you could call it, interpretations, whatever you want to call it, for why they didn't. But there's logistical problems that they face because of such a long journey. The armies themselves didn't coordinate well, and Burgoyne himself was oftentimes labeled as sort of like an incompetent commander. So all these different things were at play. Luck, fortuitous events. Horatio Gates, the commander of the American army, wasn't known specifically for his brilliance. But then Benedict Arnold, right? The American traitor himself, though, was known for his tactical brilliance.
1: He was still on our side at that time.
0: And he was involved in the battle itself. And again, just based upon, you know, the lack of planning by the British or the lack of seriousness, if you want to call it that, again, it shouldn't have happened.
1: How long did the war go on?
0: 1775 till 1783. Although technically when we teach or people think about the revolution, it ends at the Siege of Yorktown in October of 1781. Which is when the Second British Army will surrender. And this will be the surrender to Washington's forces, who's been joined by the French Navy at this point. And that signals oftentimes the end of the fighting. But the fighting actually continued all the way until the Treaty of Paris in 1783.
1: So when were we actually a country? When did things come together where we said, okay, this is it. We're on our own now.
0: The Treaty of Paris of 1783. That was when the English Empire, King George III, legitimately recognized that they are ceding what is those colonies. But interestingly enough, between the Treaty of Paris up until we have, right, the actual legitimation of the Constitution in 1787, so that four-year gap, we're actually operating as not the United States of America. We don't have...

0: a constitution.
1: What were we?
0: We were operating under what was called the Articles of Confederation, which we negotiated during the midst of the fighting of the American Revolution. We called ourselves the American Republic. Sometimes we were just the United States. Sometimes we were other things as well. But it wasn't the American nation that we think of. We didn't have the Constitution until 1787. We were operating on something that gave the individual states much more power and much more leverage in their relationship with the federal government.
1: Still ahead on WTMJ Conversations.
0: He constantly is a terrible commander. He loses time and time again if you look at his actual battle record. But the thing that he learns is that he draws upon the lessons of the Roman Empire.
1: Marquette history professor Brian Rindflesh talks about the first celebrity president.
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1: I'm Libby Collins. Our guest today is Marquette history professor Brian.

0: Ryan Rinflesh.
1: How did George Washington end up as president? Because he didn't sign the Declaration of Independence, right?
2: I don't think so.
1: I don't think he signed the Constitution or anything either, did he?
2: I mean, I know he didn't sign the Declaration because he was in charge of the army at the time.
1: Right. But I don't think he signed the Constitution.
2: That would make sense because he was the first president.
1: Exactly. Like, yeah. So how did they end up saying, okay, this is the guy?
2: I don't want to say it was a foregone conclusion, but I mean, based upon the celebrity that Washington had attained. I mean, just...
1: A celebrity president? Who knew?
2: Yeah, right. But think of Washington. And there's actually a movie coming out on July 4th called Young Washington, which is about Washington's sort of journeys as a British officer in, you know, the British Army in America during the Seven Years' War, which he constantly is a terrible commander. Like, he loses time and time again. And in fact, during the American Revolution, he loses time and time again if you look at his actual battle record. But the thing that he learns with his time with the British Army and realizes with the American situation, actually, is that he draws upon the lessons of the Roman Empire. And there is this one military commander, his name was Cincinnatus. And as Hannibal is invading the Roman Empire and literally carving up the Roman Empire, Cincinnatus fights what's literally a delaying war. And so his idea is that if I can just make the war a little bit harder for Hannibal, or in this case, the English, and they themselves might just crumple under the weight of what they're trying to do. As long as I survive, as long as my army survives, the dream survives. And that's what Washington did so well.
1: So how many people actually voted for George Washington?
2: I want to say it was unanimous, but I don't actually know that.
1: But it was just the people of Congress. It wasn't like
2: right.
1: It wasn't like voting is today.
2: No, not even close. We don't even get that till the 19th and 20th centuries.
1: But he was a general. And as you said, yes, he was a popular general, but didn't necessarily seem to be too smart if he lost all those battles. Wouldn't Jefferson or Franklin or even Hamilton have made more an effective president because they were more statesmanlike?
2: Yes, but the one thing about Washington is that as a military commander, he, you know, maybe it was said he could be okay. But as a statesman, he bridged political divides in ways that we can't even fathom now.
1: What do you mean?
2: I mean, he was considered a Federalist, but he is one that appealed to everybody. Because he was a celebrated general, he won the American Revolutionary War, but he also just simply listened. He listened to other politicians. He listened to other people. Even in his first cabinet, he's bringing all these disagreeing individuals, like Jefferson, into his cabinet because they were the smartest people in the room and knew how to advise him. There was no, again, in George Washington's mind, this is bigger than him. And I say if there's one founding father that I really just think the world of, I guess, is that Washington was able to take himself out of a situation and realize that maybe he wasn't the smartest person in the room, but he knew people who were, and he always surrounded himself with the best people. Whether that in the cases, right, Alexander Hamilton, Thomas Jefferson, John Adams, all these various peoples who knew what they needed to know to create what is the American Republic, what we have today. And that's Washington's legacy.
1: You had mentioned Benedict Arnold. And this, he's somebody who's always fascinated me. What turned him? As you said, he was a very effective general. He obviously was part of the movement for independence. What changed?
2: So he led several different American expeditions. He led the army against Canada in 1776. He was there at Saratoga, and it's probably one of the reasons why we were successful at Saratoga. But he was dreadfully injured. He had a leg injury that he sustained during that conflict. And at the same time, he's spending his own personal wealth trying to finance, right, troops, give his men money, supplies, all these different things. And his estate starts to dwindle. His prospects for marriage start to dwindle. He starts to see sort of the light fading for him. And he had spent everything, given everything for the revolution. And in the darkest depths of the war in like 1779 and 1780, things didn't look good for the revolution. So things didn't look good for Arnold. And that's when he made that conscious decision that he would literally give away the fort that he was in charge of to the British in exchange for a fortune.
1: Was he the only one who did anything like that?
2: No, tons of people.
1: Why do we remember him?
2: He's the most prolific. Most people, again, you know, if you had to carve out the American Revolution, a third were in support, a third were against, And so many of them would actually leave in the initial stages of the war and go home to England or go to the West.

0: West Indies or other parts of the empire. And then a third at this point didn't care until the war came to their doorsteps. And once the war oftentimes came to their doorsteps, this is when people would also side with the revolution. But in the initial stages, I mean, oftentimes, again, I refer to the revolution as a civil war. Many of the families who experienced the American Revolution will be torn apart. Like, just think of Benjamin Franklin, right? His son, he didn't support the revolution. He sided with the English Empire, and that created this irrevocable divide between father and son. Father and child, which I can't even imagine at this moment, right? That's how divisive this war was. And again, that's the other thing I think about is so remarkable about the American Revolution and why we're here 250 years later, is that it was our first civil war, and somehow we're still here. And there's no way that we should have won the war against the British Empire, yet we did.
1: Coming up on WTMJ Conversations.
0: Some days I'm like, they'd roll over in their grave. And in other days, I'd be like, they would be amazed.
1: Marquette history professor Brian Rinflesh tells us what he thinks the founding fathers would think of America today.
2: So I was talking with another real estate agent who has been in the business even longer than I have, with a couple of other big name companies. 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
1: Welcome back to our conversation with Marquette History Professor Brian Renflesh. I'm your host, Libby Collins. Why did the foundation of the United States work when there were other colonies that were part of the great British Empire who may have tried similar things, and it didn't work for them? Why did it work for us?
0: That is a great question. I don't know if there's actually a good answer to that. I think if I could give sort of like one interpretation, it'd be that we created a system that was flexible and open. And I mean, not just flexible, but something that can evolve. And again, the dream that the founding fathers had was something called an American Republic. It wasn't a democracy like we talk about today. It wasn't an American Republic where everyone could vote, right? Women couldn't vote. Anybody who was non-white couldn't vote. But even even white peoples who didn't have jobs or land, they couldn't vote either unless they lived in Massachusetts. So all these different things allowed is that the Constitution could constantly be amended, could constantly be created or recreated, or in the case of when we fight the American Civil War in 1861, could be literally torn apart and rebuilt anew.
1: Do you think of the Constitution as a living document?
0: It is, and that's how they intended it. And so for people who don't think that way or don't treat the document that way, it's ahistorical.
1: Explain what you mean by that.
0: It's not what they would say is what the Founding Fathers intended. So a lot of people like to invoke, this is what the Founding Fathers intended, this is what they intended. Sure. But what they really meant is that this system is supposed to be flexible and constantly evolve. And just think about it. The first one, the first three administrations of the United States, so the end of the 18th century, two under Washington, two under Adams, they were known as what were the Federalists administrations. So those who believed in the central federal power. And then in 1800, you have what historians call the Revolution of 1800, when you have Thomas Jefferson and the Jeffersonian Republicans, or the Democratic Republicans, as they styled themselves, coming into administration. And they do away with a lot of what the Federalists had done. They particularly hate the Bank of the United States, and they're amending different things here and there. And that was the purpose of the system that we created. It's supposed to be flexible. It's supposed to be above self-interest. Insert laugh here. But at the same time, at certain times when you can amend and make something better, that's what the Constitution was intended to do.
1: I'm going to ask you the question that I know you can't answer. But what do you think those men who signed the original Declaration of Independence, who established the Constitution, what would they think of the evolution today?
0: I think about that question a lot. Some days I'm like, they'd roll over in their grave. And in other days, I'd be like, they would be amazed that it survived and has lasted 250 years, which is, you know, that's hard for us to fathom. It's hard to fathom what is the contingency of the moment as this 13 colonies, the United Colonies, all of a sudden break from everything that they've known and celebrated to create something new. And the future is not foreseen, right? Nothing is foregone by any measure. And in fact, all the forces around us literally threaten the integrity of what becomes the United States. I mean, constantly we're at the hands of all these other European empires. We're facing conflicts with those European empires and with the Native American communities themselves, right? This is their original homelands. They're themselves contending what is this United States that continues to grow.
1: Why don't you do a lot of research as far as Native Americans? Since they were the original Americans, what was their opinion of what was going on between the colonists and Great Britain?
0: So the crazy thing to think about in terms of American history is we usually, right, when we talk about American history, we start with the Revolution, 1776. But if you really want to talk about American history, right, we're going all the way back to, unfortunately, Columbus, 1492, whatever you want to have it, the 1540s in the South, whatever. But that's a long period of time. That's actually longer than the existence of the United States. What happened during that period of time is that you have all these American colonists, be it French, English, Spanish, Dutch, who are mixing with, forming relationships and intimacy with Native peoples at the same times that they're conflicting with them. And so what you have is that Native Americans, especially on the Eastern Seaboard by the time of the Revolution, are fully enmeshed in the colonial world. They experience the same exact things that the Americans do during the Revolution. Some of them will side with the British and fight against the Americans. Some of them will join the Americans and fight against the British. And in fact, here in Wisconsin, the Stockbridge Mohican Nation and the Oneida Nation were two of the most foremost allies of the United States during the American Revolutionary War. How do they end up in Wisconsin? Well, unfortunately, the consequences of their support for the Revolution and the formation of the state of New York would push them farther west. And that's a very common story, obviously, for Native peoples. But I think it is something to celebrate as well, realizing that here in Wisconsin, we have two of the foremost Native American nations that have always supported the United States since 1776.
1: Still ahead on WTMJ Conversations.
0: But in the larger world, there was one thing that mattered, and it wasn't what you valued the most. It was the dream of an American nation. I don't know if we've ever had anything like that since then.
1: Marquette History Professor Brian Rinflesh gives us a message about the significance of the 4th of July.
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1: I'm Libby Collins. Today's conversation is with Marquette History Professor Brian Rinflesh. As we started out, this is the weekend. It's 250 years as of July 4th. What is it that you would like most Americans to realize about the significance of July 4th, 1776?
0: That's a beautiful question. So I think the first thing would be humility. Oftentimes we put the American Revolution and the creation of the United States and the date 1776 in sort of a pedestal, but also realizing again that we're very lucky to have that succeed. We are very lucky that the United States actually emerged, quote unquote, victorious from the American Revolution and survived 250 years of conflict with other peoples, but also conflict within, right? Over slavery, over race, over women's voting rights. I mean, constantly we're an evolving machine. And I think the humility that comes along with that is critically important for us now in 250 years later, but also moving forward. And the other thing that I would really like to sort of put out there is that during the American Revolution, people had their own agendas, their own ambitions, their own interests. But in the larger world, there was one thing that mattered, and it wasn't what you valued the most. It was the dream of an American nation independent from what is, we call, the tyranny of the British Empire. That dream of bipartisanship, I don't know if we've ever had anything like that since then. So I think those two things, humility and the dream that can come with that, is

0: and took us to the hospital.
1: Sometime later, Rita made a discovery.
0: She had noticed that the bracelet was gone, and I asked the trooper, is there a chance we can go out there and see if it's still there?
1: And amazingly,
0: he found a couple of pieces.
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5: From ABC News, I'm Brian Clark. The stalemate over President Trump's pick for attorney general continues. Todd Blanche still holds the job on an acting basis. The president wants him confirmed to the position, but Republican Senators John Cornyn and Tom Tillis still blocking a confirmation vote over their concerns about the $1.8 billion compensation fund for so-called weaponization. Blanche has said it's dead, and President Trump has affirmed that it is not, says ABC's Mary Bruce.
6: The president digging in, demanding the Senate confirm his embattled pick for attorney general immediately.
7: Todd Blanche is a very, very good man, and he shouldn't be in the middle of this.
6: I pressed the president, why not just put that in writing?
7: Well, it is dead, but, you know, I wish it weren't, to be honest with you. I think people were horribly treated, horribly abused, and I'd like to see them compensated.
6: Tillis saying the president made it clear the fund is still alive, which is exactly why we are attempting to formally end it.
5: Two U.S. officials familiar with the matter tell ABC the president's also weighing a round of intense strikes on energy targets in Iran that could begin as soon as this weekend, he told reporters Friday.
7: I'm losing faith in them because they do lie. And they do misrepresent. Well, the other day, the five missiles were shot. We knocked them down, but we were in the midst of a negotiation.
5: The Justice Department's dismissing charges against a former U.S. Olympian for allegedly vandalizing the reflecting pool, saying new evidence points to damage by the contractor improperly installing the renovations. One of the president's allies, the president of FIFA, Gianni Infantino, is under pressure after he withdrew his proposal to sell stakes of soccer's World Cup to private equity investors. Now, UEFA, soccer's governing body for Europe, says that it's lost confidence in Infantino and that no option should be off the table. You're listening to ABC News.
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5: Spain says it's installing a 500-meter containment barrier between its territory in North Africa and Morocco. That's the area where up to 60,000 migrants breached earlier this week. At least 67 people were killed. 6 months since Nancy Guthrie was kidnapped from her home in Arizona, the details of two ransom notes to her family have been released, says ABC's Alex Stone.
10: The first note saying, "We have your mother, Nancy. She is safe but scared." And it goes on to ask for $4 million in Bitcoin. There was another note that came in on February 6th. A Guthrie family, "We did not fully grasp the seriousness of her physical condition. We never intended to harm her. She perished shortly after she was taken. We believe it was heart-related. related. She is buried in nature now. Nothing you could have done could have changed the outcome.

0: want your family to know this, and we hope you can all find peace. We are truly sorry.
1: That's ABC's Alex Stone as the search continues for the kidnappers. Some workers in California are getting a raise at the start of next year.
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1: I'm Brian Clark, ABC News.
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15: Hi, I'm Kirsten Hildebrand, Hildebrand Law Firm, and I'm absolutely thrilled to be starting the show, Legally Speaking. This is number one, and I am delighted to have Matt Kaplan, one of my partners, with me here today. Matt, how are you feeling about being on the very first show of Hildebrand Law Firm?
16: Well, when you told me that I was going to get my face and my name and all of my words out there into the ether, it was a very easy yes. My pleasure, Kirsten. I love being on this stuff with you.
15: So the law is fascinating, is it not?
16: Sure is.
15: I would say that we have the most interesting life possible because every time we walk in to our offices, we have no idea what's coming in the door that day, what's going to happen on the phone, and who is going what, and where things are going to go off the rails, and where the law needs to step in. So this is why we're starting the show, because it is fascinating to know what is actually really going on. And so when we were talking about how we're going to craft the show, we were thinking we want to make sure to orient it towards real life situations where people in Milwaukee area and the county areas around it are actually being impacted by real laws.
16: Right.
15: So, I mean, without sounding too focused on Wisconsin, fundamentally,

0: reality. If there is a massive war going on in another part of the world, it may or may not personally affect us.
1: Right. The kitchen table issues.
0: Yes.
1: You know?
0: Yes, exactly. However, if there happens to be, for example, a data center that is going up before our very eyes in Port Washington, that kind of is a big deal for those of us here in Wisconsin. We start asking questions. Average people start asking interesting questions like, is this legal? How is this going to affect us? Are there any laws that will protect us if there are issues that come up related to the laws and the way that this is being monitored and put into place? So that's basically what the brainchild is of this whole show, is to really give to Wisconsin people really great facts and information about mainly Wisconsin law and how it affects their everyday lives.
1: Yeah, so laws that affect regular people. So we're not going to talk about personal jurisdiction and new Supreme Court cases because nobody cares about that.
0: Exactly.
1: We're going to talk about the things that affect your family, affect people's lives, things that are kind of weird because I'm sure, you know, you've been doing this a heck of a lot longer than I have. Laws are weird.
0: Oh, yeah.
1: And the way they're written are weird, and they're intentionally weird and strange. And you can tell they're written by lawyers who charge by the character, because some of these laws are ridiculous.
0: And still there's always a loophole.
1: Always.
0: And still there's always something you could drive a truck through, and you're wondering, why did they not think of this when the law was put into place? And we will have so much fun exploring all of that.
1: Yeah, I'm excited. I'm excited to get in with you in this episode, and I'm excited to watch.
0: Absolutely. Yeah. And so before we get into actually what it is we're going to talk about today, let's do a quick overview of the law firm, just so that everybody knows. We are located right above the Trader Joe's at Bayshore Mall. And we love Trader Joe's. And Trader Joe's loves us, because now we can be seen almost every day walking through and grabbing our lunches and maybe even our dinners, right?
1: For sure. And we get clients sometimes that will be at Trader Joe's and say, oh, there's a law firm. I need legal help. Well, which is like, you'd think is not the point of advertising. It's not like, you know, it's not like the 90s where do you remember that Sears commercial where they're like, honey, you said you'd call Sears to get an air conditioning. It's so hot. I'll call today. You'll call now. Do you remember that commercial from
0: the
1: 90s?
0: No, I do not.
1: Well, you didn't watch TV.
0: Yeah.
1: But
0: excuse me, I watched some TV, but I snuck it.
1: Snuck it. So yeah, I learned that Sears used to be a department store. I had no clue. I'm kidding. I'm not that young.
0: Oh my word.
1: Relax.
0: Yeah, okay.
1: Relax. But yeah, we're above the Trader Joe's. We have 8 attorneys on staff now.
0: Yes, we do.
1: Fantastic.
0: Yes.
1: We've got a whole bunch of support staff. We do a lot of different areas of law. Because really, Kirsten, I know your overall goal when you started the firm in 2001 was to make it just your friendly neighborhood law firm.
0: That's exactly right. And we want to be able to practice normal law for normal people who need a lawyer under unusual circumstances.
1: Right.
0: And those unusual circumstances are going to happen to everybody at some point in time. So we do family law. We do, and that includes things like divorce and prenups and all kinds of other things in between, paternity issues, adoption, et cetera. We do a lot of estate planning, which that's what Matt is awesome at doing. And the estate planning really links into our approach, which is way more elder law focused than, say, your average Joe law firm who does estate planning. So we really look at the whole life of the person and whoever they may be connected with legally, such as a spouse, and make sure that we're really meeting the needs of those clients. That then leads into other areas of the law that we focus on, which is probate and trust administration. We have another whole lawyer that does that. We have also a lot of inheritance litigation. And this is when things maybe weren't written completely right, or perhaps there's some ambiguity, or maybe even the siblings are just mad at each other.
1: That's your favorite.
0: Want to be able to, yes, use anything they can to hurt each other in the last great battle.
1: Which never happens. Siblings never change.
0: Right.
1: They never get mad at each other.
0: Right, right, exactly. Except for, a lot. And so we do a lot of that inheritance litigation. We also have a phenomenal business attorney who focuses on small business, basically anybody under $200 million. And he is like, I don't know, how do you explain Mark Klaus? He's like a

0: computer with a mouth.
1: He's an anomaly wrapped in an enigma.
0: Yes, that's exactly right. And everybody loves him. And then we also have a real focus on Medicaid and Medicaid applications and helping people figure out that whole important area that can really help with people in their latter years. And then we also do quite a bit of general litigation and basically anything that people have that they really need help with. And we've had a lot of very, very interesting cases over all of these years. So we're going to start with, after the break, we're going to start with a very interesting topic that has to do with something that I was extremely annoyed with.
1: I can't wait.
0: Over the past, let's say, 7 days.
1: I can't wait to talk about it.
0: Hang on, and we will get into it in just a moment.
1: Fantastic.
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6: This is Legally Speaking.
0: We're back, and I'm going to tell you what we're going to talk about. Your nose, your ears, and the law.
1: Oh, good.
0: Because this is going to be really interesting. So I was completely irritated, and hopefully everybody within the sound of my voice was too, by the fact that we have had these roiling, smoke billowing situation that's been happening for, you know, the last probably 10 days or so. I think we've had two of the most perfect weekends in Milwaukee in terms of weather, sunshine, no wind, beautiful, and all covered up by this nasty smoke that is coming in from Minnesota and also Canada.
1: Yeah.
0: So obviously, being a good lawyer, what did I think?
1: Who can we sue?
0: Who can we sue? We've got to sue somebody for this. This is terrible.
1: So you know what? As they said in National Treasure, someone's got to go to jail.
0: There you go.
1: So
0: exactly.
1: We've got to sue someone.
0: Someone's head has to roll, right?
1: Of course.
0: And so I started to actually really do some serious research on that. And what I found is that in Wisconsin, this is not the first time at all that this issue has been dealt with. In fact, it started as early as the late 1800s.
1: Oh.
0: Yes. So there was this bizarre case in the 1890s where there was a slaughterhouse that was emitting all of this smoke into the air. And believe it or not, the court ruled that it had to be shut down because there was no way that they could control that smell.
1: Oh.
0: Yes.
1: Doesn't that sound like a law school, like, case to read?
0: It does. Ugh. Totally. Well, do you want to sound like a lawyer and quote
1: indubitably
0: the Latin?
1: Yes.
0: Yes. Quote the Latin. Okay. So it all boils down to this one extremely important phrase when it comes to this area of the law. And what is it, Matt?
1: It is the, of course, and everyone who's listening at home, we should recite this together. Sic utere, tuo ut alien,

0: non-ladies.
1: Now you really sound like a lawyer.
0: How cool
1: that
0: am I?
1: Beautiful. That was incredible.
0: Can't you tell I graduated in the bottom 50% of my class?
1: Okay. So what it means is you can use your property, but you can't use it to injure somebody else's property.
0: Mm-hmm.
1: That's the key. You have to be able to like have your property be something that is not harming anyone else. Little off topic, but this reminds me of a case that I had a few years ago.
0: Tell me.
1: One of our neighboring suburbs with very small lots, very close by to each other. So maybe there was...
0: That shall not be named, right?
1: Right, exactly. Tell 20 me. Feet maybe between just one house and the other. It might have started with an F. And
0: West
1: two
0: Alice?
1: Words. Yeah, right. So what happened was... Neighbor A decided to put a fence up. So that was perfectly allowable. And they did. They put a big fence up. Neighbor B was mad about the fence. So neighbor B installed huge strobe light lights and pointed them all straight into the windows of the other neighbor from the roof.
0: I love it.
1: And so I was called upon to try to help them figure out a way to, you know, was that illegal? Was that something that there was some basis in the law for them to actually be able to file a cause of action because they literally couldn't sleep?
0: What's the answer?
1: The answer was no. Ugh. There really wasn't anything that could be done. And the reason is that these are complicated laws and they really have a lot of interweaving. And a lot of times it comes down to it's nuisance, right?
0: Okay.
1: Now, nuisance is an interesting word.
0: Yes.
1: Because it kind of feels like, oh, that hair on my, you know, the dog hair on my shirt is a nuisance.
0: Right.
1: It feels like something that shouldn't be taken seriously. And yet, in the law, nuisance law means, like, my life is really ruined because of these huge lights coming into my windows or the smoke in the air. So what do you think? Do you think we can sue?
0: Well, can we sue Canada? Yeah, probably not. Can we sue Minnesota? We as in you and I, probably not. But I think it brings up a really interesting point, especially the story about the neighbor. It brings up an interesting point that at what level does it then become illegal to be a jerk? What is the tipping point?
1: Right.
0: Because really, there's always been a big thing in the law where, like, people have been jerks since the beginning of time. And since humans have lived with each other, mm-hmm. I'm sure cavemen in adjacent caves have upset each other. I'm sure that's happened. And they've been upset. But they would just go to war. But, like, now that we have a civilized society, at what level does that rise to, man, my neighbor honking their car at 6 a.m. whenever they unlock their car while I'm trying to sleep? At what level does that rise to, I now need to sue you?
1: So, no, that's exactly right.
0: Yeah.
1: And it's a legal standard issue. And so one of those things is, yes, does the behavior rise to the level where it constitutes a legal problem, a legal harm, and something that needs to be remedied? So, for example, there's also this interesting overlay because we're talking about international law. We're talking about the law between two states, and then we're talking about law within Wisconsin.
0: Yeah.
1: So it is true that within Wisconsin, you can sue other people for these nuisances if it rises to the legal level. Is it true that one state can sue another?
0: Yeah, one state can sue another.
1: Yes, one state
0: can
1: sue another.
0: It used to happen all the time.
1: Exactly. So tell Minnesota that they better pull out their fire hoses and put this thing out, right?
0: I have them on a group text, so I'll let them know.
1: Okay, sounds good.
0: But let's get after the break, I want to get and dive a little bit deeper into that.
1: Yes.
0: A little bit deeper into what those standards are. How does this all work? And do we actually have a remedy?
1: This is Legally Speaking with Kirsten Hildebrand.
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4: This is Legally Speaking.
5: All right, we're back. And so we are going to start out with the actual legal definition of a nuisance.
6: Okay.
5: So.
6: Is it in English or in Latin?
5: It is.
6: Don't make
5: in
6: me
5: English.
6: Do Latin again.
5: Yeah,
6: okay.
5: No. It's basically a condition or activity that unduly interferes with another person's use of their land.
6: Okay.
5: And so basically it's not related just to, oh, you know, I'm smelling something and it smells badly. It has to literally interfere with your ability to enjoy your land and use your land. So let's say you have a job that takes you away from the house for 12 hours during the day. And during that 12-hour period of time, there's all these lawnmowers that are going. So that's not a nuisance because you're not there.
6: Right.
5: Right.
6: Okay.
5: So you have to be present and you have to actually be feeling it and impacting it. Now, I have a question for you. I had a neighbor once who every single time I set up for an outdoor party, I'm telling you, this man, he was an old man. He would go into his garage. He would pull out this ancient lawnmower that had no muffler on it. Mm. And he would literally run this lawnmower back and forth and back and forth at the loudest decibel possible the entire party. I am not kidding you. In fact, one of my kids' favorite memories is to remind me of when I actually called the police on this situation.
6: That's amazing.
5: Yes, I did.
6: What did the cops do?
5: Well, the cops came in and they like actually looked slightly amused. And they said, there's really nothing we can do. There's no ordinance here in this area that allows for us to say or do anything to your neighbor. I'm so sorry that that's happening. But in fairness, I only called after like literally the sixth party was ruined. I was getting so tired of this. So I consider that to be a nuisance. Could I have sued? You know, that's the hard part, right? Because I would have to video record it and I would have to show the harm. Like,
6: yeah.
5: What were the actual damages?
6: Right.
5: It's
6: now,
5: difficult to quantify.
6: What's interesting about that is let's say these parties were schmoozing opportunities.
5: Yes.
6: And you were bringing clients or prospective people to your home because you're like, I have built this sea of tranquility in my home. You know, you have all these gardens with cascading fountains. You have a string quartet playing. You're really trying to impress these people.
5: Right.
6: Okay. And then this guy says, I'm going to do it.
5: Yeah.
6: Now, I think a lot of that relies on this person's intent.
5: Yes.
6: Also, did he intend to upset you? Which clearly he did. I mean,
5: clearly.
6: I feel like you can circumstantially say, yeah, he had intended to do this because
5: right.
6: Unless he'd never mowed his lawn any other day. So you can certainly do that. But one suggestion I have for you, Kirsten, is that if this was still happening, have a

0: party 2 days in a row.
1: Oh, and just see if he had the stamina.
0: Nobody cuts their lawn 2 days in a
1: row. That's exactly right.
0: That's,
1: yeah.
0: Like, that's
1: just
0: psychotic.
1: See if he actually had the stamina to be able to do that. Yeah, because then you could record it and then you could file a lawsuit.
0: Or get a client who runs a landscaping company and tell your neighbor, hey, I'm feeling generous. I had my client cut your lawn this morning, and then have a party in the afternoon.
1: Right. There you go.
0: Then you know.
1: Yeah.
0: So, yeah. But yeah, I think that brings up a really good point is that like, yeah, it was hyper annoying.
1: Yes.
0: And it ruined my party and all that.
1: Parties.
0: Exactly. But did it rise to the level of nuisance?
1: Right. I mean, it's really highly questionable.
0: Probably not.
1: Well, so let's go back to the smoke.
0: Yeah.
1: Let's go back to the Canadian wildfires. Why is it that we could potentially, let's say next door, there was this, you know, pyromaniac. And all he did was burn fire day after day after day. Like he just he literally had the city come and bring all of the trees that were being, you know, taken down, the ash trees that were coming down, and just, yeah, bring them to my lawn and I will burn all day and all night. And it was just like seeping into everything. And our house was filled with smoke all the time. Is that going to rise to the level of a nuisance?
0: I would say so. Yes,
1: I would, too.
0: And I think my reasoning would be, he intentionally did the act, and it's going to cost you money to fix your home. So there you have discernible damages.
1: Yes.
0: So I think, you know, going back to my first year of law school, sounds like a nuisance to me. What do you think?
1: Yes, I actually do. Now let's go across state lines. Let's go to Minnesota. I'm ticked. I don't like the Vikings. And now I've got a really good reason to sue.
0: Yes, I think that's legit.
1: You think that they could?
0: Oh, absolutely. Yeah.
1: I think that
0: it's okay that you don't like the Vikings.
1: Yeah, okay.
0: I think that's legit.
1: But what if it's smoke? Is smoke something that is controllable if it's wildfires? Is that something that's controllable by Minnesota?
0: That's the thing is that, and if it is controllable by Minnesota, who is Minnesota? Like, are you suing the governor, Tim Walz?
1: Is it private land?
0: Is it just Kirsten Hildebrand v. Minnesota? Do you serve the governor in St. Paul? Like, how does this work?
1: I guess I'm going to make the assumption that this is private land.
0: Sure.
1: Right? And so if it's all private land that's up in smoke, then there really wouldn't be any one person in particular that you could actually sue for what? Not anticipating this properly?
0: Sure.
1: So
0: I guess that would be textbook negligence, right?
1: Yeah. Yeah.
0: Possibly. But yeah, I think there's what can you do and what should you do.
1: Right.
0: So you probably could sue a state for something. You probably could.
1: Well,
0: most
1: but then what about state immunity? Isn't there state immunity there?
0: Yes. There's state immunity. And with state immunity comes, you have to prove that one of your fundamental rights was deprived.
1: Right.
0: And the state has to actually consent for you to sue them.
1: So this really gets to air quality, too.
0: Right.
1: Because if the air quality in the state is affecting our state, is this something that we could sue for? Well, I would argue that if it was like a factory, mm-hmm. right, you know, something that had been deliberately built and deliberately was pumping all this stuff out, then that might be something that we could sue for. But again, if it's wildfires, I think that the EPA has actually created an exception for that so that we can't sue Minnesota and we couldn't sue California a few years ago either.
0: Even though how much we would want to do that.
1: Even though we would love to do that. Well, after the break,
0: yeah.
1: Let's talk about whether we can sue Canada for real.
0: Oh, that sounds like fun.
1: Okay.
0: Blame Canada.
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4: So, Kirsten, now we're going to talk about Canada.
5: Let's talk about Canada. First of all, oh, Canada, my Canada.
4: My home and native land.
5: Do we love Canada or do we hate Canada?
4: We love Canada. We can't hate Canada.
5: No.
4: Canada makes themselves so easy to love.
5: I love the maple leaf.
4: Yes.
5: It's so pretty.
4: It's,
5: you know,
4: delightful.
5: And they do make really good maple syrup.
4: That they do.
5: Mm-hmm.
4: No, Canada's a cool place. I grew up about an hour and a half from the Canadian border.
5: Is that right?
4: In upstate New York. Yeah. And so Canada was always, it was always kind of like the final frontier for teenagers because the drinking age was 19.
5: Oh, interesting.
4: And so you just hop on over.
5: There's
4: in
5: another
4: Niagara
5: law
4: Falls.
5: For you.
4: Yeah.
5: That we're communicating.
4: Drinking ages? Well, yeah. Oh, we could have a whole episode on drinking ages and how that works.
5: Okay, let's do that.
4: It's all about the 21st Amendment.
5: Absolutely.
4: Isn't that interesting?
5: Yeah.
4: 21 to drink, 21st
5: yeah.
4: Amendment.
5: Uh-huh. Yeah, yeah, yeah.
4: So Canada, I've always considered Canada to be a strange place because you've been to Canada, right?
5: I have. Okay. I actually was just in Banff.
4: Oh, wonderful.
5: Yes, it was amazing. I ran the half marathon there with my husband, and I was doing incredible because it was like there were literally thousands and thousands of people there. I think there were 36 countries represented, and I was so juiced up and having such a great time that literally halfway through, I did not realize that I would get altitude sickness.
4: Oh, boy.
5: And so I almost was like at a full stop.
4: What's the elevation?
5: I don't know. I want to say it was like 7,000 to 8,000, something like that.
4: It's Canada. Give me meters.
5: Don't know.
4: How dare you?
5: I know. So, I'm sorry. I'm too old for meters.
4: Our ideas of vacation are different.
5: Yeah.
4: So I've always, because you've been to Canada. Canada is very similar to the United States.
5: Yes.
4: You know, you walk around and you're like, oh, the people look the same. The places look the same, all of this. But then there's like some weird little things.
5: It's
4: so
5: Frenchy.
4: Like, so that's the weirdest part. And so where I grew up in New York, I was only a 6-hour drive from Montreal.
5: Mm-hmm.
4: And so I remember crossing the border, going into Quebec, and all of a sudden everything's French. Everything's in kilometers. It's like, oh, what's the temperature? It's 11. It's only 11? No, that's actually okay. You know, so like... It's just such a bizarre place. And it just kind of reminds me how you would probably notice this. Have you ever come home and then things were moved around in your house?
5: Yes.
4: And you're like, why was this moved? This is weird.
5: Right.
4: It's still my house, but things are different.
5: Yes.
4: That's Canada.
5: Right. No, I think that's a perfect analogy.
4: Yeah.
5: You're absolutely
4: Canada
5: right.
4: Canada is you took everything in your living room and you moved it like an inch to the left. And
5: yeah.
4: That's Canada.
5: Yeah. Yeah.
4: It's a bizarre place, but it's so delightful. So, the people from Canada are wonderful.
5: They really are. But I still want to sue them.
4: You
5: because
4: still can.
5: I'm still mad.
4: Well, we only sue the ones we love, Kirsten.
5: Yeah. That is the truth, is it not? It's really just like a kiss.
4: We
5: right?
4: lead with
5: yeah.
4: love.
5: Yeah, that's right.
4: It's a kiss and you go, yeah. and served.
5: Yeah, that's right. Yeah, so we got to figure this out. Like, you know, I mean, we love them, but at the same time, they're belching smoke in our direction and I'm
4: right.
5: upset.
4: Right.
5: Because everybody's asthma is up and, you know, going and people are, I don't know, do you think we can even get lung cancer from this sort of thing?
4: It's possible.
5: I think
4: now,
5: it is possible.
4: If it can be derived from this for sure.
5: I mean,
4: you know, because I mean, you've seen Aaron Brockovich.
5: Yes.
4: Yeah. And so, you know,
5: right.
4: companies do these things to the water supply or to the
5: yeah.
4: air. And then, you know, kids develop problems later on in life. Adults develop these
5: and
4: problems.
5: And then you can't make the connection unless it's mesothelioma.
4: Of course.
5: Right. But that was only after they overcame all of the lies about the reports that were coming out there saying, oh, asbestos is just fine. And then, you know, actually not. But it took like a long time, like
4: it
5: 40
4: did.
5: Years for the truth to come out on that.
4: You ever think that just people who are exposed to asbestos are only those people watch TV at 2 a.m. when those commercials come on?
5: No.
4: Have you ever seen a mesothelioma commercial come on during
5: yeah.
4: like prime time?
5: Yeah. Yeah. No, they're actually, I actually.

0: We have had a couple of clients who died of mesothelioma, and it's really terrible. It's really, really bad. Yeah. So,
1: you know, I just learned how to pronounce asbestos correctly about 2 or 3 years ago.
0: Well, congratulations.
1: Well, thank you. Well,
0: you're on your way.
1: Well, I mean, can tell I have a Latin background.
0: Yeah, that's right. Okay. Well, so the answer with whether or not we can sue Canada is actually probably not.
1: Probably not.
0: And the reason is that we have immunity. I think there's been like a little handshake that's happened there between Canada and the United States, and we really sort of have immunity between each other. Like, we're not going to sue each other.
1: Right.
0: Is basically what the decision has been.
1: And it's interesting that this topic has actually been breached in the show South Park.
0: Is that right?
1: Several times.
0: Yeah.
1: In one of the movies, they blame Canada for everything.
0: Uh-huh. Yeah.
1: In one of the episodes, Canada tries to sue the United States for, quote, more money. Hilarious.
0: Yeah.
1: You don't seem like the type who would like South Park.
0: I don't know. I have to think about that for a minute. Well, after we come back, we are going to take a look at smells a little bit more, because Wisconsin has more of a smell issue usually.
1: Yes.
0: We kind of stink. So we have to figure that one out.
1: True.
0: I'm Kirsten Hildebrand, and this is Legally Speaking.
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9: This is Legally Speaking.
0: So, we are here to talk about smell in Wisconsin. Because, you know, smell really does affect what our quality of life is. I remember when I was growing up, we lived in Racine. Out in the county is what we called it.
1: Okay.
0: That you always have to say out in the county.
1: Out in the county.
0: Right. And we had this incredibly huge duck farm just down the road.
1: Ooh.
0: Okay, actually, it wasn't just down the road. It was like miles away. But I would wake up in the morning with my windows closed, and the smell of duck doo-doo would be like literally in my bedroom.
1: Ugh.
0: So

0: It was disgusting. I remember just how odorous it was.
1: Well, how long was that duck farm around for?
0: Forever.
1: Ugh.
0: Yes. And so the question is, if I thought of it at the time, could I have sued the duck farm? And why or why not?
1: I would say probably not.
0: Yeah.
1: I would say probably not.
0: Well, there's a lot of smells in Wisconsin, right? Like there's cow smells and, I mean, all kinds of other animals. We've got pigs and chickens. And
1: if the wind blows north, we can smell Illinois.
0: Right?
1: Yeah.
0: And that's the worst of all.
1: Yeah, it's Illinoising.
0: Yeah.
1: Fantastic.
0: Fantastic. That was really good. That's my favorite moment of the show so far.
1: I wrote that down earlier.
0: Yeah. Okay, good. So then the question, okay, like let's talk about nuisance law related to this,
1: sure.
0: You know, because we've already established the legal standard that it has to be something that is substantial, overwhelming. It has to impact your life. It has to be something that has some sort of damage associated with it. And it's so, and then, you know, you have to be able to find a lawyer, pay the lawyer, get into court and convince a judge that this is in fact a nuisance. So, so the interesting thing about farm and farmland in Wisconsin is that it's also regulated by the DNR.
1: Sure.
0: And so what does the DNR have to say about smells?
1: They say that I would assume that they would say that, hey, these are normal farm smells. Farms are exempt.
0: Yeah,
1: from
0: that's
1: these.
0: Exactly right.
1: And especially I can imagine with your situation, too, I can imagine an argument being made that you implicitly consented to that farm smell. You know, you should have done your due diligence. You knew that the farm was nearby and that the smell could waft into your windows.
0: Yeah, no, that's exactly right. It's not possible to really sue a farm for their smells in Wisconsin, especially as you said, when we bought the house, we knew that the farm was there. We saw the surrounding cow farms and, you know, everything that was going on and even sounds, you know, like the combines and all of the different sounds that will come from a farm.
1: Yeah.
0: All of that was something that we knew when we purchased the home. Now, what if we purchased land and then the farm comes into existence? What if the house is up and then the farm comes into existence? Well, that is a little different story because then we purchased the property and the house, assuming that there would not be smells and sounds around us. And now here it is. So that is an interesting wrinkle in the law. But what the law also says is that it's not even, if you switch farmers, if the farm is there, if the farm has been farming since, I don't know, when were they handing out land here in Wisconsin? Like 1848 and, you know, like in the 1840s and they're handing out the 160 acres everywhere. If it's been farmed since that point in time, it doesn't matter how many farms it's been through or how many farm owners it's been through. It just matters that it's always been farmland and you were on notice when you purchased the property.
1: Yeah.
0: But if somebody turns something into farmland, which is that even happening these days? I highly doubt it.
1: I don't know.
0: So.
1: Well, and it just kind of makes you think, I'm going to equate this to, you know, I'm a big metaphor guy, Kirsten.
0: Yeah.
1: I'm going to equate this to, you know, if you were, let's say you're a girl and you start dating a guy. Okay.
0: That's a metaphor.
1: It will be a metaphor
0: okay,
1: one day.
0: Right.
1: So you're a girl, you start dating a guy, and you know this guy. He's, you know, one of your friend's friends. You know him, and everyone knows him to be a jerk. But you can change him. And then you start dating him, and he's a jerk. Shocker.
0: Yeah.
1: He steals from you. He's mean. He doesn't return your calls. You know, all the stuff that guys are doing nowadays.
0: Right.
1: So
0: they're all, what's the big word that's being used today? Starts with an N. Narcissistic.
1: Oh, I was about to say, this is a family show, Kirsten.
0: Yeah,
1: how dare
0: sorry.
1: You?
0: Yeah, no. Narcissistic.
1: We don't want to get fined. So exactly. You start dating him and then all these things start coming up. You knew it. This existed before you did. But what if he changes and becomes a jerk?
0: Right.
1: Then that's where things get a little interesting. And we can dive into those really interesting things after the break.
0: So the conclusion is farmland, you got to live with it. It's beautiful. It needs to happen. We need to eat. So,
1: but it can be stinky.
0: It can be stinky and that's it. When we come back, though, we're going to talk about that really interesting situation that's happening a little bit north of here where there's that massive data center going into place because there's been a lot of discussion about how that might affect the neighbors, and that's a little bit closer to the situation that I was just laying out before.
1: Can't wait.
0: All right. I'm Kirsten Hildebrand, and this is Legally Speaking.

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4: Port Washington is so cute, isn't it?
5: It's
4: one of the best little towns in Wisconsin. And all of a sudden, when you are driving up north, you will start to see this incredibly long blue fence, construction fence. And you can't hold your breath for the amount of acres that it just goes on and on and on and on. It is insane. Have you done this? Have you driven on the
5: interstate? I've never
4: held
5: my breath that long.
4: No, I mean, truly, you can't. I tried doing it. Yeah. I tried. Okay, I'm going to hold my breath. And then I tried to hold my breath through the whole construction, and it was impossible. I breathed.
5: Good thing
4: like
5: your car
4: live.
5: Drives itself.
4: Huh?
5: Doesn't your car drive itself?
4: No, it does not.
5: Too bad.
4: No, I don't believe in that. I believe in driving my own car.
5: You believe?
4: Yes. So anyway, okay. This is like really a serious issue,
5: huge,
4: right?
5: Huge
4: you know,
5: problem.
4: I mean, all of a sudden this massive data center is going in. And in fairness, we are in a bit of an arms race.
5: Yes.
4: Okay. And so I think it's important to at least think about this somewhat on the level of we need lots and lots of data. We need lots of energy for that data. And if we don't have the data, then we don't have the capacity to defend ourselves because, you know, our neighbors over there on the other side of the world,
5: Canada.
4: They're working the other way. Kidding. The other C word. They're working hard to, you know, to like get their data up and running so that then, and it's literally an arms

0: race. It's fascinating. So even though we can, I think, all agree, I mean, have you ever met anybody that loves a data center?
1: No. I've never met anyone who is picketing outside and say, we want more data centers.
0: Yeah.
1: Yeah, Claude and ChatGPT needs...
0: Please take our farmland.
1: Yeah, to take all of our water.
0: Yeah, take our water and our farmland. We're super happy that you're here.
1: Yeah.
0: But yeah, did you use Claude today? I did. You know, I mean, let's be honest, we are all using it.
1: We're all using it.
0: So this is interesting, right? Like, we need the energy and we need the data. We need the data centers. And there's got to be a sacrifice. Now, how much sacrifice do you think there was, though? Because these farmers here are getting top dollar.
1: Yeah.
0: For their farmland.
1: That's the thing. It was probably easy for them, but their neighbors get nothing.
0: So this is that situation, right? Like, is it a nuisance? Well, let's talk about, first of all, what are the potential nuisances? So recently, the issue of the construction itself has come up because, I mean, they're running this thing, you know, 24 hours a day because the faster they build this thing, the more money everybody makes.
1: Mm-hmm.
0: So apparently now Port Washington has stepped in and has said, you can't just run constantly doing all this construction. You have to have some time when it's quiet because it was really affecting the neighbors all around. So that's great that there was a response by the government to assist with that so that then each and every neighbor didn't have to like go and privately sue these massive companies to try to get them to shut things down so that they could actually sleep at night.
1: Sure.
0: So that was very nice of Port Washington. But now here the question is, like, what is this going to look like when everything is said and done? When all of the big machinery is gone, the data center is up, what's happening then? What kind of noise can we expect?
1: Oh, it's going to be even worse. From what I've researched with data centers, there's a low humming that just happens all the time.
0: Now, when you say low humming, do you mean like, you know, like when you're rocking a baby?
1: I've never rocked a baby, Kirsten. Okay, you know how I feel about children.
0: I mean...
1: But I know what you're talking about. I've seen movies. So, no, I mean a low humming as in low frequency, like, but just constantly. And then at a
0: decently really loud.
1: So it's a low frequency, but at a high decibel.
0: Ah, there we go. Okay. Yes. Yeah. And so I also heard that because these different things that are doing the humming, what is it? It's like air conditioners and its generators and it's, you know, all of the equipment that needs the air in order to actually run. So it's not like you know, because my first thought was make them put it all in a big building. You're already building a big building. Just put all of this stuff in another big building and put some soundproofing around it and we're good to go. But that's not it at all.
1: Right.
0: What it is you have to like literally have these big, huge pieces of equipment outside so that they're grabbing the air and using it. So there's no way of getting around the fans and everything that is creating this noise.
1: You can't make like a Russian nesting doll of terror?
0: No.
1: Okay.
0: You cannot.
1: That's
0: so
1: too bad.
0: The issue is this a nuisance? According to the law that we have been applying, the answer is it's a nuisance.
1: Sounds like a nuisance to me.
0: Yeah. Well, okay. Thanks so much for joining us. This has been number one in the books. And next time, we are going to talk about a very interesting topic, and that is exotic animals.
1: Ooh.
0: Yes.
1: Can't wait.
0: Thank you. 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
5: At 7 o'clock, it's 67 degrees in Milwaukee. Today, showers likely and windy, up to half an inch of rain, a high of 71. Tonight, lingering sprinkles, staying cloudy and breezy, a low of 64. From the WTMJ Breaking News Center, I'm Jen Gregg. President Trump is considering reopening strikes against Iran. News Nation's Tom Dempsey is following developments.
6: News Nation recently received this statement from the Trump administration. The press secretary writing, quote, "The United States will win and Iran will not have a nuclear weapon under President Trump's watch." But during President Trump's cabinet meeting on Friday, he described Iran's Air Force and Navy as being obliterated, but also saying he's losing faith with Iranian leadership when it comes to any peace deal.
5: The U.S. military did not report any additional strikes overnight. So far, the war with Iran has stretched over 5 months and claimed the lives of 18 U.S. service members. Milwaukee's former city attorney is found guilty of misconduct. Tierman Spencer was accused of directing his staff to help him and a property owner avoid paying thousands of dollars in fees, repairs, and permits on a property he used to store cars. A jury found Spencer guilty of misconduct in public office, but not guilty of misdemeanor obstruction. He could face up to 4 years in prison when he's sentenced in September. Spencer is also charged with money laundering and receiving stolen property in a separate case. CBS broadcaster Tony Romo is placed on leave following his arrest last week in Milwaukee on suspicion of operating while intoxicated.
7: The former Dallas Cowboys quarterback and Burlington, Wisconsin native will be on leave from his role at CBS Sports until further notice. The move follows deputies pulling Romo over on I-43 and his subsequent poor performance on standardized field sobriety tests last week.
8: Did I pass this test?
9: You turn around?
8: No, I didn't.
7: Romo's court date is scheduled for September 21st. Meanwhile, another Wisconsin native will take Romo's place on CBS's upcoming NFL broadcasts. Former Badger J.J. Watt will serve in the color commentator role alongside Jim Nantz. Adam Roberts, WTMJ News.
5: There's still time for Wisconsin residents impacted by this spring's severe storms and flooding to apply for federal disaster assistance.
10: 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So far, more than $44 million has been approved for nearly 16,000 residents across southeast Wisconsin impacted by the April storms. 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
5: In one league, four teams, ABC's Cherry Preston has more on the new WPBL, the Women's Professional Baseball League, which plays its inaugural games this weekend.
11: I'm in charge now. All right.
12: Back in the 1940s, with all the men fighting in World War II, women for the first time began playing professional baseball. Their league ground to a halt in the 1950s as the men returned home and their games began being shown on a new thing called television. The newly formed Women's Professional Baseball League has four teams representing each corner of the continental U.S., L.A., San Francisco, New York, and Boston. Because of its central location, Springfield, Illinois has been chosen for the site of the first games. Sherry Preston, ABC News.
5: The league is not tied to Major League Baseball. 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
4: 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The Brewers take down the Angels in Los Angeles. The Crew won 6-2 last night. They finish out the series tonight with another late night game starting at 8:38 p.m. Taking a look at the roads with your WTMJ time saver traffic. It looks like on I-43 North, just a mile past the Holt Ave ramp, there is a crash. The left lane is blocked and traffic is slowing down over there. Here's your WTMJ 5-day forecast. Today, showers likely and windy, up to half an inch of rain, a high of 71. Tonight, lingering sprinkles, staying cloudy and breezy, a low of 64. Sunday, mostly sunny and breezy, a high of 72. Monday, mostly sunny and beautiful, a high of 77. Tuesday, mostly sunny and warmer, a high of 82. Wednesday, a chance of storms, a high of 79. And Thursday, another chance of storms, a high of 78. Right now in Madison, 65, Green Bay, 65, and in Milwaukee, 67 degrees. I'm Jen Gregg. 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
6: Welcome to the show. Another Saturday. We get
7: August
6: to kick off
7: 1st.
6: August. Yes. How are you?
7: I'm good. Dayton, good morning. Good morning, everybody.
6: Good morning. And it's going to be a busy day. Both hours have guests today. In fact, today we're going to get to introduce a new guest.
7: Right.
6: Let's get
7: right
6: to it.
7: Yes, and because it's raining and nothing else to do, turn on your radio and we're going to welcome in Dustin and Kat from Old Fashioned Roofing. Good morning.
8: Good morning.
7: Welcome to our studio and to our show.
9: Thanks
6: so,
9: for having us.
6: First time ever on the show.
8: Yeah.
6: Of course, we need to find out what you guys are about. So tell us a little bit about your origin story and how you guys got started.
8: Oh, boy. Yeah. So I've moved about 23 times in my life. Grew up as a military brat, also served. So I'm a former infantry officer.
7: Thank you for your service.
8: Yeah, yeah. You're welcome. Thank you for your guys' service. It's usually kind of, I don't know, we all have our own ways of handling that, like the thank you for your service. But moving from, I'll zoom up to my time at Colorado. Coming out of the military, I've worked in three separate industries, ended up in Colorado working for a company, whatever, and then put my resume out because my wife wanted to get back to New Jersey because that's where she's born and raised. And
6: wait a second, we're not in New Jersey.
7: Yeah, you made it halfway.
8: That's kind of the joke. The joke is we got halfway. Two individuals, they were Marines, owned a company out here. That's probably as far as I can say. And they wanted a veteran to take over as a GM, as they can kind of, you know, kind of dial it down a little bit.
7: Right.
8: So we made the transition, hit it off. I found two people that kind of saw the world that I looked at it the same way from a leadership perspective, made the move, and then... that's how I ended up here, and I'll kind of like pause the story.
6: Sure.
8: Well, no, I'll keep going. So after getting here 6 weeks later, the owner was killed by his girlfriend at the time.
7: Right.
8: So they had sold to a private equity firm prior to me moving here. And I think about a year, Kat, I think it was like a year ahead of that. So anyways, they had sold. And then since he was killed, a lot of changes happened. It's a common story. If I would say private equity, you'll hear a lot of anti PE from me. So just get ready for that on this show. I'm a little bit edgy on that. And then I personally made a oath to that individual. I'll say his name. His name's Vito. So I made a personal oath to him and also to his partner, Brad, to always take care of what they built and their people just by moving here. And I understood what went into that. And I could articulate it back to them. And it kind of what calmed them down because they were very owners are. This is what we built. We've been building it for 25 years. It's so special to us, you know, then we don't want to give it to somebody to ruin it. So I was able to articulate that to them. So that oath is kind of the origin to our name.
6: Which
8: oath,
6: is?
8: Old fashioned. An oath is old fashioned. So old fashioned roofing. So when we say where a handshake still matters, it's to that degree.
7: Sure.
8: So the level of accountability we're setting ourselves up with our own branding and messaging is that. So that's kind of how the company became the company.
6: Okay.
7: All right. Okay. All right.
8: That's so, the best way I could articulate it.
6: When you say that the handshake matters, you're all about the reputation then. You want to make sure that when you're done with that roof, it's a relationship. Yeah. Kat, what does that mean for you as far as when it comes to the brand and the things that you are trying to get out to let people know who you guys are?
9: Yeah, I mean, I would say that definitely starts with the people that you bring into the company, and our culture in itself is made up of those people who, I mean, Dustin had given very similar oaths to the same person. So we are just here just trying to rebuild the boat and continue a legacy and continue a reputation that once was kind of taken advantage for at the end of the day. So that's just our primary goal right now.
6: Okay.
7: Mm-hmm. Yeah.
6: So I went to oldfashionedroofing.com and on the front page it says, Ope, just doing some roofing. So that's local too.
7: Yeah.
6: We want to make sure you know.
7: Yeah.
6: Like,
7: yeah.
6: I was just at Ope Brewery last night with some friends. So that, I laughed when I opened that up this morning. I'm like, yeah, there we go. So based out of where?
8: McQuantico.
6: And covering where?
8: All of southeastern Wisconsin.
9: Okay. Yep. So we just don't cross the Illinois border. We go all the way down to Fort Atkinson and then all the way up to Kewaskum.
6: Okay, into the lakefront.
9: Into the lake. We just not past the lake.
6: We're not doing roofing.
7: Not doing houseboats.
6: So, okay, so that's a great introduction to who you guys are and how you became old-fashioned roofing. When we come back, let's talk about why. Why are you doing what you're doing and why, I guess, the way you're running the business. Let's go through that when we come back. It is the Fix-It Show. First-time guests on. 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
7: Dayton Kane and David Nason here with you. Rain throughout the day today. Looks like a high of about 79, 83, somewhere in that range, depending on where you are in the listening area. Of course, it's just raining all day because I've got 30 people coming to my house.
8: Could you
7: quick build me a roof above my driveway, like in the next hour or two?
8: No.
7: All right, old-fashioned roofing. Old-fashioned roofing on with us. We have Dustin and Kat in the studio, and let's talk about.
8: Yeah. So the brand, the culture, you were getting into that before we went to break. Tell us more.
9: Yeah, I think you had mentioned something about it's about the relationship. I'll harp on this one probably for the rest of my life. I was kind of raised by my grandparents. My dad was deployed, I think, 4 or 5 total times. So constantly around my grandparents, they're no longer with us. And one of the things I like to inform customers, or at least tell them, is our grandparents built this country on relationships. And so today, business, someone has decided to wake up somewhere along the way in the last 100 to 125 years here and make business hard. Mm-hmm. And so I give you my word, and I'm going to do something for you. I'm going to sell you a service. I'm going to sell you a product. And then I have this 18-page terms and conditions to protect me as the business.
8: Yeah.
9: Because if I infringe on my word, well, you can't really hold me accountable. And so that's like the whole thing we're kind of after. 100 years ago, if you broke your word, if you go into business and you break your word, you had to move towns.
8: Yeah, you're done.
9: You're done. The word of mouth would have carried it.
8: Yeah.
9: There's no terms and conditions, no disparagement clause. There's no, if you treat someone wrong, you treated them wrong. And the entire world or your town, which would be your world, will know about it. So now business has become this pseudo double-edged sword where businesses get to walk around and tell people whatever they want to tell them with high-pressure sales. It's, you know, pinch me if you've ever been in this situation before. It's 7 o'clock at your dinner table and someone's attempting to sell you a generator at a 2-hour appointment when it started at 4 o'clock and dinner's being set. Your wife's there, kids crying. You're like, hey, man, kind of what's going on? It's like, oh, I have this price for you, but if you sign now, I'll drop it by 10%. And it's like, what are we doing, man? Like, what is your number?
8: Mm-hmm.
9: And are you able to back it up for the lifetime of the product or no? And so, well, I mean, after 10 years, it kind of cliffs. It goes to a limited liability. And so it's this whole thing of, like, we're trying to be the beacon to kind of bring us back to kind of where it was.
8: Okay.
9: We tell you we're going to do something, we're going to do it. That's our word. Right. That's our reputation.
8: And you're standing behind from what you've told, what I've read about, and the information you've shared. You're standing behind your work for a long time.
9: Yeah. There's another company that I know of in southeastern Wisconsin that's kind of doing the same thing, if I am correct on that. But it's a true lifetime workmanship warranty. So whenever we do service on your house, let's say workmanship, we're not perfect, right? Say workmanship, something causes a leak. And then that drywall

0: because you see it in the corner. It's a huge rainstorm. You're getting pissed on. There's a spot in the corner of your living room. I don't know. I'm a father. I'm a husband. Every time it's raining, I'm constantly checking the ceiling right? when I'm walking around the house. You know, I'm never calm. Oh,
1: me
0: but
1: too.
0: You see it happening, and it's like, all right, I got to call some sort of contractor, come out and figure what's going on with the roof. Got to find a drywall guy to come out, quote me on some drywall, get this, because that's going to bother me because I have OCD. So with us, with what we're offering here at Old Fashioned is what we were taught coming for where we came from. It's true lifetime workmanship for the lifetime of the product, the roof system that we're giving you. And if there is a drywall issue, we will contact the drywall company and pay them and have them square you away. Like, there's nothing you need to worry about. But we'll take care of it. I've been in those. We have all, as homeowners and people, been in those shoes where someone sells us something, and then I call like a year later because there's an issue. It's like, oh, yeah, we're like 3 months out. It's like, all right, now I'm on Angie's List, Thumbtack, you know, whatever the case is. And
2: trying to find someone.
0: I have to pay a trip fee or whatever the case is. Or, oh, yeah, the warranty kind of cliffed off after 8 years. Oh, yeah, when you know it, you know. So it's that stuff. Like, we're here for the relationships, and even if we don't need to sell you something, you call us out for an inspection, we have it. You read our reviews right now. Jordan and Matt, they'll be on the show here in a second. If you don't need something, you don't need it. Like, why would we attempt to sell you something that you don't need? Because when you see us at the shopping market and you come up and shake our hand, like, we want to shake your hand with honor. That's who we are. We're not here to try to take a dollar and turn it into 10 by tomorrow just because I want to buy a new boat. Like, that's not why we went
2: into
0: this.
2: You're not trying to avoid them. You know, in the grocery store.
0: Man.
2: Hey, it's a customer. I can't say hi to them.
0: No, because this business will be handed down to our children. This is the legacy of what was torn down is what we are attempting to rebuild, and that's going to carry itself down. So whatever that reputation, whatever you want to wrap that in a nice little pretty bow, that's got to stand the test of time. So we're going to put something on your roof, or when we do siding and windows, that's going to stand the test of time. Like, you're going to be proud of that. Way past the warranty. That's who we are.
2: Excellent.
3: Dustin and Kat both with us. We're going to be joined by who, you said?
0: Jordan and Matt.
2: Yeah.
3: Jordan and Matt coming into the studio next. It is oldfashionedroofing.com. If you're looking for the website, it is the Fix It Show on WTMJ.
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3: Welcome to the show. Dayton Kane, David Nason with you, 7:25 on a Saturday morning, and we've swapped out Dustin and Kat, and now we have Matt and Jordan in from Old Fashioned Roofing.
4: Welcome to the studio, gentlemen. So we were talking the first couple segments with Dustin and Kat about where you came from, the culture, and you're actually minority owners of the company, right?
5: Yes, sir.
4: Yeah, so how does that, but you're also, you know, overseeing the crews out in the field and everything. So being minority owners and buying into that culture and everything, how do you spread that culture to the rest of the guys on the roof and everything?
5: You know,
4: Matt, you go for it.
5: With most of these guys that we're working with, we've been working with them for a long time already.
4: Yeah, they know you.
5: Right. And we pick to work with these guys because they already kind of fit that mold. They fit that culture. And that's, at least in my opinion, the easiest way to build your company is to not is to have guys that you already know who can do it the way that you want to do it and are committed to quality and things like that, and you know, they'll do things the ethical way.
4: Yeah, good. And Jordan, you're seeing the same thing.
6: You know? Oh yeah, we've been with the same crews for me personally probably almost 10 years that the crew that we're working with. And what we don't do is basically shop around, you know, auction our labor off outside Lowe's or Home Depot and who can do our projects for the cheapest price. So we're working with the same crews back to back, train them, quality's there. They're set to a certain expectation and they meet it every time.
4: And Dustin mentioned a true lifetime warranty. So does that mean if somebody's got a question, a call or something, or is it one of the two of you going out to look at it first?
6: It depends. I would say Matt and I both have some decent experience when it comes to it. And when we say life of the product, when we're out there, me and Matt as sales reps offering you a good, better, best, as long as whatever package you decide to go with, whatever your pocket can pay for, the life of that product, we are backing it. So we use CertainTeed for our manufacturer, and as long as their warranty, they have their stuff. Their warranties, we have our warranties. The goal for you is to, if anything ever happens, manufacturer or workmanship, you are set. You don't have to pay any money. How do you get peace of mind that way and cover what we say we're going to cover?
4: Right. You know, I'm a home inspector. I told you that. So I do see a lot of roofs. Mm-hmm. I personally am a believer in doing an inspection when possible, when safe for me. I get on a roof. And I want to walk the roof. I want to see the roof and everything. And there are times when I get on a roof, I'm like, what is somebody doing here? And, and a lot of times it's the builder's fault or maybe whoever designed the house is like, oh, come on. You know, we got a valley going right into a wall here. Why didn't you move this or something? So do you empower your crews, your guys to question things like, hey, what's the best solution here? Because it wasn't done right the first time. And now we're re-roofing this. We have an opportunity to fix this maybe.
6: Correct. And Matt and I will kind of notice those things during the sale, bring those things up. We have that knowledge to bring it up, and we trust the crew to make that a decision on site if needed, if we wait till it's ripped open. But is rubber better here? Is a metal pan better here? Or vice versa.
3: So there's an interesting question on the notes that you guys gave us. It says, what does legacy, not money, mean to you? I want to hear that answer because that's an interesting question I've never heard before.
5: Sure. So Dustin was kind of talking about legacy and what you leave behind for your children. And it's, you know, a big part of it's reputation, the reputation that kind of lasts, especially after you've stopped working or after you're gone. And that's what it's really about, is building something that's going to last and building something that's going to last with our reputation, with our honor intact, instead of what a lot of business has become, especially in construction, is just earning as much as possible and trying to cash out and retire in your mid-30s.
4: Yeah. Every business needs to be profitable to stick around. So profitable is different than what you were just saying, cashing out.
5: Right.
4: So you have to be profitable to stay in business, but you're saying not at the expense of the reputation and the legacy that you want to have. So I makes total sense to me.
3: We are going to come back with these guys. Oldfashionedroofing.com is the website if you want to check them out. If you have questions when we come back from the news, we'd be glad to hear from you. 855-616-1620 is the number. You can call that. You can text it and join the conversation. Let's go over now to the WTMJ Breaking News Center with Jen Gregg. Good morning, Jen.
7: Good morning, Dayton. A man faces multiple felony charges for attacking an elderly woman. 23-year-old Joseph Macias admitted to police that he had been drinking heavily early Monday morning before he approached a home near 13th and Layton on Milwaukee's south side. Macias then attacked the 99-year-old female homeowner when she opened the door. She had to wait nearly 3 hours before police arrived and remains in the hospital with serious injuries. Macias could face up to over 75 years in prison if convicted of all charges. A teen accused of shooting and killing his sister pleads guilty. Prosecutors amended the charge against 16-year-old Hazel Frisson to first-degree reckless homicide in the death of a 30-year-old Ashley Hudson. Hudson was shot after a family argument near MLK and Vliet in downtown Milwaukee last June. Hudson's mother and sister were also charged in her death, with both receiving probation. Frisson could face up to 60 years in prison when he's sentenced in September. And a teen is in the hospital after her ATV crashed in the town of Rhine. Elkhart Lake police responded Thursday afternoon near Little Elkhart Lake Road. The ATV rolled over, throwing the 13-year-old girl from the vehicle and possibly rolling over her. She was taken by Flight for Life to Children's Hospital in Milwaukee. Investigators say she was not wearing a helmet and speed was not a factor. Taking a look at the roads with your WTMJ Time Saver traffic, on I-43 South, just half a mile past the Silver Spring Drive ramp, there is a crash and the two left lanes are blocked due to the crash. A fire truck is blocking the road right now and traffic seems to be slowing down.
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7: Here's your WTMJ 5-day forecast. Today, showers likely and windy, up to half an inch of rain, a high of 71. Tonight, lingering sprinkles, staying cloudy and breezy, a low of 64. Sunday, mostly sunny and breezy, a high of 72. Monday, mostly sunny and beautiful, a high of 77. Tuesday, mostly sunny and warmer, a high of 82. Wednesday, a chance of storms, a high of 79. And Thursday, a chance of storms again, a high of 78. Right now in Madison, 64, Green Bay, 66, and in Milwaukee, 66 degrees. I'm Jen Gregg. 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
3: Good morning, 734, Dayton Kane and David Nason with you. I know everybody's wrapped up because the Brewers are doing so well, but the Packers' first preseason game is less than 2 weeks away. So
4: We're
3: going to have football and baseball going on at the same time, which is
4: good. We're going to see a whole lot of people playing that we don't know the names of, right?
3: Well, there's a couple coming back we know, but we do know these guys now because we just met them today. Dustin and Kat are out there. They're going to be coming back in a bit, but right now we're talking to Matt and Jordan from Old Fashioned Roofing. 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
4: Right. We talked about legacy, your lifetime warranty things, and we want to get into a little more of the install things. And when I do inspections, whether it's a home inspection, my consulting work, I am constantly talking about manufacturer's installation instructions. And during the break, we were talking a little bit, Jordan, with when you're putting a product on, you probably prefer certain teed, but you can use any. You have to follow what they say to do. And you said something just before we went on the air.
6: You have a home inspector.
4: Yeah.
6: And you can't really tell us or the homeowner that it's done wrong if you just follow the book.
4: Exactly.
6: In this industry, there's 100 different ways to skin a cat, 100 different ways that someone was taught how to roof. So another company coming to try to pick our roof apart is probably going to be pretty difficult because you did it by the book.
4: Exactly.
6: You can't tell our homeowner that we did it wrong when that's what they tell me to do.
4: Right. Yes. Our building code doesn't say much about roofing or siding. There's some things, but it's the manufacturer is telling you whether it's, like I said, GAF or CertainT shingles or LP or hardy plank siding. Mm-hmm. There are instructions for these products, and they do have to. You have to. So training your crews is important so that they know what they're doing, right? Not just you.
6: Yes.
4: Mm-hmm. And then part of those is, I think some of the things you said, what you won't skimp on. You're always using like ring chink nails and the entire system.
6: Yeah. So when Matt and I are in a house and we're talking about, we're selling you a 30-year system, for example, manufacturers got out of, this is a 25-year shingle, 30-year shingle, 50. Yeah. Now everyone's just given these phenomenal warranties that are going to last 50 years. It's against defect, so these shingles aren't lasting 50 years.
4: Right.
6: But you, your brother, your uncle can put on a roof and put on a nice shingle. Sure, everyone makes a good shingle. But how do I have the system last 30 years is why we use the ring shank nails. No expansion, contraction. Your nails aren't going to work their way up. Shingles fly off. Lifetime bathroom fans and pipe flashings. Those are not going to fail. They're going to last the life of the roof. No one wants a 30-year system and a 10-year, 12-year pipe flashing.
4: Right.
6: Those do fail, and it's usually the companies who are offering the 10-year workmanship warranties. Coincidence how you stop warranting things when they start to not last.
4: Yeah. And then again, you tell us a little bit more about your crews. They're buying into this whole the culture that you have and understanding that same thing so that if there is an issue on site, they're bringing it to your attention. They're being able to correct the issue.
5: Yeah, we do try and give them as much leeway as possible to, I don't think this is right. Because, I mean, Jordan and I aren't perfect. We'll make a mistake. We'll write in the wrong thing. We'll forget to write something in. And then, you know, they bring that up directly to the project manager. And then the project manager, normally it's a fairly easy call, something that they can make on the site, or they'll give us a call. But when it comes to like the really more common things, so things like rotten wood, one of the things we do just to make sure that it's not really a problem that comes up a lot is offering 5 sheets of OSB replacement or plywood replacement on every single job.
4: Okay. That,
5: just because on a lot of jobs, you run into 2 or 3 sheets, and the industry standard's kind of like 2 sheets of replacement. We want to be above that just so there's less of, you know, the crew not wanting to have to deal with talking to the project manager to the customer saying, hey, right. you have to pay

0: more money for extra wood.
1: Customers not feeling like they're kind of getting nickel and dimed and, right. you know, ticky-tack stuff type things. I paid for a roof, you know, you're selling me all this other stuff.
2: Yeah. When you have all these customers who come in and they're, oh, we're going with a cheaper guy. Let's compare. We're open. We're honest. If the homeowner is willing, let's compare the apples to apples. Is this actually getting what you pay for? And if you're a few thousand dollars cheaper than us, but you didn't catch the second layer, that's why we go in the attic. That's why we go on the roof. We are here to, as much as possible, your price stays the price from when I'm there, from when the crew's there, collecting the final payment. The chance of you having a change order, slim.
1: I worked in remodeling years ago, and I tried to embrace that same type of thing, basically telling somebody, if your price changes, it's because we changed something in the product or project. You know, we added something, we took something away. That's what's going to cause a change. We're not coming back to you for something that I missed or something.
2: Correct.
1: So it sounds like you're
2: the professional.
1: Yeah.
2: You hired us.
1: Exactly. You know what you're doing. You do it every day. People should expect that from you.
3: Old-fashioned roofing on with us this hour. It is the Fix-It Show. You can check them out at oldfashionedroofing.com. If somebody goes there, is there a form to fill out? Then you guys reach out to them, or how does that work?
4: Yep. There's something. I don't generally handle the call or those inquiries as they come in, but there is something you can fill out, an inquiry like, you know, this is my issue. It'll prompt you to leave some information. We'll give you a call to set up an appointment for us to come out.
1: I love the fact, I'm looking at it right now, instead of clicking a little box that says I'm not a robot, you actually have to do some math. There's a little math question there. It says, give us a shout, and you fill this out, and then it says you have to answer 6 + 9. It currently probably changes, but it says what 6 + 9 there. That's
3: I'd
1: funny.
3: Fail that test. How do I get
1: 15. I gave you the answer.
3: All right. It is the Fix-It Show, 855-616-1620. If you have questions for old-fashioned roofing, get them in.
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3: Going to get into the 80s again today. Rain throughout the day. This storm system just keeps spinning over the top of us, and it just keeps coming down.
1: Yeah.
3: Not good for a cookout if you were planning one.
1: Yeah, we needed it for sure, but I think we got what we needed.
3: It can stop now.
1: Right.
3: Dayton and David with you. We are joined back in studio. We kicked Jordan and Matt back out. We brought in Dustin and Kat again. Thanks, guys, for coming in and talking with us. So let's get into it some more. We right when we went to the break, asked what happens when we fill out a form on the website. So let's go to Kat and say, show us how a typical appointment works, how we reach out to you guys.
12: Yeah, absolutely. So I know that Matt and Jordan have kind of talked on it. You can go online and fill out an inquiry form, just basic information, name, number, just a way to contact you back. And then we will then give you a call that same day, if not a couple hours, and just ask some follow-up questions. And most of the time, you know, it's just for us to prepare Matt and Jordan to come out and meet with you. So if there's little things, you know, it's, hey, meet me at this store or call me 5 minutes before. We put those little things in there to make sure that we set them up for the expectation that the homeowner is looking for too. So with that being said, you'll either speak with myself or Addie or Aria. Addie just had a baby. So
1: congratulations.
12: Yes, beautiful, healthy baby girl. So you won't talk to her for a little bit though. We'll give her some time with the little one. But along with those appointments, we are out probably about 3 days. And that being said, when we have the appointments, we do like to stand out and we like to give something to the homeowners upon the first appointment, kind of like, thank you for allowing us an opportunity to come meet with you. And we give little old fashioned kits to everybody. I should have brought one today, so I do apologize for that. But it's basically in a little mason jar. We have dried orange, dried cherry, and some sugar cubes. And you pretty much just set up, pour in either your whiskey or brandy, you know, old fashioned, and let it set for about 2 to 3 hours. And then if you need a filler, pour it in there. Makes about 2 cocktail drinks. So
3: nice.
12: Have a drink on us is what we like to say.
1: Okay. Mm-hmm. Excellent. And you mentioned the 2 other people in the office there with you. And so they're taking the calls. They're probably coordinating, you know, things that the crews are needing to do. And then in your day to day, Dustin, are you doing some of that same thing or you're out seeing the jobs?
13: Oh, no, I'll go on ride alongs with some of these guys.
1: Okay.
13: And then I handle some of the commercial side. So
1: okay.
13: I'm technically the commercial sales rep.
1: All right.
13: So any commercial flat, TPO, EPDM, I really am not a big fan of modified, built up, bitumen or anything of that nature. But typically EPDM, TPO, I'll be the one that goes out and I'll walk the site and I'm bringing Jordan and Matt with me on those as well. We like to hang out.
1: So, but commercial, but sometimes homes have rubber because I mean, I see roofs. I'm like, you know, this slope of this roof should not have had shingles on it. It's like 212, and like, you know, they really should have put rubber on here. So you're doing that as well.
13: Well, no, the guys can do that.
1: Yeah, okay.
13: So Jordan, Matt, and Zach, we have 3 sales reps right now. They can quote that out. And
1: I meant as a company though, you're handling that type of roofing. It's not just shingles.
13: No, sir.
1: Okay.
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0: Well, that was fun.
1: That was great.
0: Dayton Kane and David Nason here with Old Fashioned Roofing on with us. We brought Dustin and Kat back in the studio to wrap up the show this hour, of the show. And what's up with that?
1: Yeah, how did that come about?
0: I'm a Wisconsin boy who loves my polkas, that really stuck out the first time I heard it.
2: Yep, it's definitely interesting story and how it came about. So we were playing, and I mean, again, we're all old fashioned. And what's more old fashioned than a jingle, right? So we were playing around with AI, and then it came up with a jingle, and we were listening to it, and we're like, well, that kind of sounds like Roll Out the Barrel. Mm-hmm. And Dustin's like, what is Roll Out the Barrel? And I was like,
0: wait,
2: what?
0: Oh, come on. Oh, that's right.
1: Yeah. He's from Milwaukee, so that's okay. Yeah, so we'll give you a pass.
3: I'm from America. Yeah, that's where I'm from. All right.
2: So I was like, here, let me play one. And it was a YouTube short, but it was at a brewer game, so it was a little difficult to hear. And so then we found a polka band, and we're like, okay, listen it to this one. And we started playing it, and Nelson's like, well, why don't we just have them do it for us? And I'm like, oh, yeah, you're out of here. What do you mean? And we ended up looking them up, and the individuals originally from Milwaukee moved to California, started a polka band, and we reached out to him through Facebook, and he's like, heck yeah, I'll do this for you guys.
0: Nice.
2: And up came the jingle here.
3: His name is Jason Favis. Just to give him a little quick shout out there. But yeah, he flew out here and met with us. And then, he's the one who produced it all for us.
0: You definitely can't miss it when it comes on the radio.
3: Yeah. That's the whole point. Yeah. How many times have you guys been driving and you're listening to a talk radio show or talk radio and you're just kind of staring through the windshield and all of a sudden you're home? You're like, what? The last 45, how did I not get in a car accident? Yeah. You know, and you're just zoned out. But then all of a sudden you hear like a polka or a jingle like that. It's supposed to be like, what was that? Yeah. That's the whole idea.
0: So we have just a few minutes left. Old Fashioned Roofing, kind of sum it up for everybody. Where are you out of? Where do you service?
2: Go ahead, Kat. We're out of Maquantico. We service about an hour away from our shop in every direction. And at the end of the day, all we're looking out for is for some smiles and opportunities.
0: Okay. Mm-hmm.
1: Happy customers and relationships, literally for the life that they're in the home, right?
3: Yeah, that's correct. Yeah. So kind of just to end it here is you had brought it up during the break, the whole, like, there's three words that I've picked up on. This is my fourth industry.

0: I've been in. I usually kind of tag it as like, it's three pillars that you always hear in a corporate boardroom or like a corporate HR room in big corporate America. It's trust, honesty, and integrity. And that's what builds our culture. And we're going to treat you like family. If you ever hear that from a company, just anybody listening on the radio right now, hey, we're going to treat you like family. That is your red flag. That's you run for the hills. You'll find someone because it's, they'll only treat you as good as family so long as revenue is ahead of forecast. Because as soon as revenue is below forecast, then the real colors start to fly after that. So that's just been my lived experience through four separate industries. So I kind of take it as a fact now. But then after getting into the contractor trade, I started noticing the same words in every tagline or in some names. It's like trust, honesty, integrity, or like built on trust, backed by integrity, built on experience, backed by trust, or something like that. And it's, well, at some point, someone has to kind of take a step back and, well, what's the reputation of contractors? You know, I don't want to be hoodwinked. You know, contractors come around, door knock. I don't want to be some slime ball coming, walking in or whatever the case is. Like contracting in and of itself has some sort of negative reputation to it. Why is that? Well, if they keep talking about trust, honesty, and integrity, but the reputation's not following, where's the break? Well, because they're using it as marketing and sales. Mm-hmm. It's not something I actually stand on. I just want you to sign this document so that I can go buy my new boat. It's kind of like how it ends up. So we will not say that. That's what we mean by where a handshake still matters. You won't see trust, honest, integrity. You won't see any of that in our marketing. So that's just
1: because it's overplayed, you're saying.
0: Yeah, correct.
1: Not but that we can't trust you. Yeah, not that right. You're not honest, but it's just overplayed and everybody's using it. So the handshake is a good representation of
0: God. It's just a better way to say it. And we actually mean it. Kat will talk about it, like the culture itself as well. And we were taught by two great men. Kat, if you want to talk about the campfire analogy that they bring up.
2: Yeah, so we talked about in regards to reputation. We each hold a little log in our hands, and we have to keep that campfire lit. Throw a log in there, and that's just meeting people. We want you to be confident and proud to wear our brand. That's what we always aim for.
0: Mm-hmm. Yeah.
1: Okay. And people reach out today. Somebody can be out to their house in a few days. Get them a consultation and see what's going on with the roof. And then how long before somebody comes out to fix the roof if I sign a contract?
2: Yep. So we are about 2 weeks out in regards to those. And then also for siding, windows, that product. Product has a lot to play with that in regards to when I can come in.
1: Yeah, it's a little longer to get the window in because it's a special order thing, not a batch of shingles sitting at the warehouse that you can get shipped.
2: But also
1: over.
2: Remember, we also do smaller repairs too. So it's not a full replacement. We're going to give you our honest opinion. If you don't need a full replacement, we're going to get you the repair that's going to give you that peace of mind too. All
1: right. How do people get in touch with you?
2: Yep, you can visit our website at www.oldfashionedroofing.com or give us a jingle at 262-229-8909.
1: With all this rain we're getting, you might be getting some phone calls. People are like, water's coming through my roof, not from you guys.
0: We just got an online inquiry. Someone's like, my roof's leaking.
1: Well, unfortunately, this rain's been coming down now, and it's saying like 24 hours it's going to be coming down. So. Yeah. It'll be good. Good to have you guys on the show. Very nice to meet you.
3: Very good to meet you. I'm glad to have you here.
1: Those guys that are out in the studio as well, Matt and
0: Jordan,
1: they were good guys. Seems like a good crew.
3: Right.
1: So thank you very much.
0: No, thank you.
3: And we'll see you.
0: You
3: again in a little while, I understand. We'll have you back in the studio.
0: Mm-hmm.
1: That does it for hour number one. We will be back. It's the Fix-It Show on WTMJ.
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9: 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Allergies, high blood pressure, shoulder pain, cancer. 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
1: Hatner always capable of rolling up a double play. The pitch, ground ball, second base. Terang fields, flips to Pratt for one. On to first in time. Ask and ye shall receive.
0: The Brewers head to L.A. to take on the Angels. 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
2: At 8 o'clock, it's 67 degrees. Today, showers likely and windy, up to half an inch of rain. A high of 71. Tonight, lingering sprinkles, staying cloudy and breezy, a low of 64. From the WTMJ Breaking News Center, I'm Jen Gregg. The U.S. says a fresh round of strikes against Iran could begin this weekend. On Friday, President Trump said Iran said the U.S. military would hit Iran hard.
3: They're being decimated. They have no navy, they have no air force, they have no anti-aircraft. At some point, they're going to say, we just can't take it anymore.
2: White House Press Secretary Caroline Leavitt wrote to News Nation that the United States will win the conflict with Iran and that Iran will not have a nuclear weapon under President Trump's watch. Former Madison Police Chief Sean Barnes resigns from his job as chief police in Seattle following last weekend's deadly mass shooting near the iconic Space Needle. Barnes faced scrutiny from the media for the department's delay in getting information about the shooting to the public. Seattle Mayor Katie Wilson.
4: I received and accepted the resignation of Chief Barnes. I want to thank him for his service to the city. Chief Barnes came to Seattle with a genuine belief in community policing as a philosophy. He cares deeply about this work and about this city, and I wish him the best.
2: Barnes' replacement also has Wisconsin ties. Andre Sales served as chief of police in Beloit from 2021 to 2025. The Milwaukee Common Council passes legislation to maximize the fines for businesses selling illegal substances to minors. That includes sales of alcohol, tobacco, nicotine, and products containing THC. Alderman Peter Bergelis.
5: This strengthens enforcement against retailers who violate child age restrictions, and it builds upon our action last year prohibiting the sale of intoxicating hemp-derived THC products to anyone under the age of 21.
2: The fines now matches the top penalties allowed under state law. The ordinance heads to Mayor Cavalier Johnson for his signature. A man is dead after a shooting in northwest Milwaukee. Police responded to reports of a shooting near 50th and Parkway last night around 5:30 p.m. A 65-year-old man was pronounced dead at the scene. A suspect was taken into custody. The investigation is ongoing. A teen is in the hospital after her ATV crashed in the town of Rhine.
6: Columbia First Responders and Elkhart Lake Fire Department respond to Little Elkhart Lake Road, crossings of Badger Road and Garden Road. 13-year-old female subject who is conscious and breathing had a four-wheeler accident and flew over the handlebars.
2: Audio courtesy of Broadcastify. Elkhart Lake Police responded Thursday afternoon near Little Elkhart Lake Road. The ATV rolled over, throwing the 13-year-old girl from the vehicle and possibly rolling over her. She was taken by Flight for Life to Children's Hospital in Milwaukee. Investigators say she was not wearing a helmet and speed was not a factor. And identifying the man who died after a lightning strike in Whitewater. 31-year-old Rodrigo Barrera Areola of West Virginia was working as a tree trimmer when the severe storm struck on Monday.
7: Respond to Courtney Elizabeth for a male subject motionless 80 feet in a tree due to electricity issues.
2: Scanner audio from Broadcastify. He ended up suspended approximately 60 feet in the air before Whitewater emergency crews were able to rescue him. There was no evidence that he came into contact with the electrical lines. He died at the scene. Sports, traffic, and weather are next. Outdoor Living Unlimited WTMJ News Time is 8:04.
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3: 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The Brewers beat the Angels in Los Angeles 6-2 last night. The Crew continue the series tonight with another late-night game. 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Taking a look at the roads with your WTMJ Time Saver traffic, on I-43 North, just a mile past the Holt Ave ramp, the left lane is blocked due to a crash. Traffic seems to be clearing up around there. Here's your WTMJ five-day forecast. Today, showers likely and windy, up to half an inch of rain, a high of 71. Tonight, lingering sprinkles, staying cloudy and breezy, a low of 64. Sunday, mostly sunny and breezy, a high of 72. Monday, mostly sunny and beautiful, a high of 77. Tuesday, mostly sunny and warmer, a high of 82. Wednesday, a chance of storms, a high of 79. And Thursday, another chance of storms, a high of 78. Right now in Madison, 65, Green Bay, 67, and in Milwaukee, 67 degrees. I'm Jen Gregg. 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
6: Welcome to hour number two. Appreciate you listening. And we are joined by another guest, Vinny Avello. I always want to do the double L's as a Y sound. Avello. Vinny Avello from Appliance Kelly. Yes, it is. Yeah. Welcome. It's been a while since you've been here. Yes. How you doing?
7: Good to see you again.
8: Good.
6: You got your appliance gallery shirt on.
7: Yep,
6: you're ready to go.
7: Dry, yeah. It's a little wet.
6: How did you do that?
8: You know, it's the parking garage.
7: Yes.
6: Oh, there you go.
7: Okay.
6: There you go. So if you want to check out that nice blue shirt he's wearing, we're always streaming on YouTube. You can check us out here in the studio and just search WTMJ and you'll find us there. Mm-hmm. So it's been a while. You said November was the last time you came in. So tell us a little bit about what you guys do. Remind the audience of who you are.
8: So Appliance Gallery is a new in-box dealer of appliances with over 30 brands, which is pretty excellent. Sometimes actually it's easier to tell you what I don't have, which is pretty much everything but Samsung. So we primarily specialize in new construction and remodeling, but also handle replacement needs. So our core relationship goals are to establish a working thorough relationship with builders, remodelers, and help with the process of appliances because they're not as freestanding as they used to be.
7: Yeah, not just unwrapping them and sliding them in place anymore.
8: Nope.
7: Yeah,
6: they're being built into things.
8: Oh yeah,
6: we went to an open house at this house. It just happened to be driving by, and we're like, "Where's the refrigerator?" And they're like, "Right here." I'm like, "What?"
7: Yeah,
8: it's pretty much unless it's an oven. Realistically, you can pretty much integrate it to the point where you don't know it's there.
6: Yeah, mm-hmm. The same with the dishwasher. Yep, like it looked like just part of the cupboards, and it's interesting to see how everything progresses. So.
8: Yeah.
6: And people are, you said you deal with remodelers and contractors, designers can come in and get ideas and work with you guys there.
8: Yeah.
6: Do you have a design gallery in your showroom?
8: So our showroom, it displays a lot of different installations of appliances, but we try not to distract from the personality that designers can contribute to a kitchen. So other than offering precious metal finishes and accessories, we kind of let the cabinetry, flooring, paint, wallpaper, whatever, we keep that out of the showroom. So it's just kind of more focused on the appliance.
6: Those accessories, what did you call them?
8: It's like jewelry, I guess.
6: Is it the jewelry for the kitchen? Or for
7: the bling.
6: Bring in the bling. Are you just doing kitchen appliances?
8: Yeah. Well, like laundry.
6: Okay.
8: Marbles, pool houses. I mean.
7: Bars.
8: I mean, people put warming drawers in their bathroom.
6: Really? For their towels?
7: Nice.
6: So, I need to look into that. Yeah. That sounds sweet.
8: Right. We'll put a refrigerator in your bedroom, whatever you want.
6: Okay, so there's variety here. There's things that can be thought of that maybe you haven't thought of. Mm-hmm. So I love the website because if you go to appliancegalleryWI.com, you can click on different items on the website and it pulls up different information on it. It's pretty slick, actually.
8: Mm-hmm. Yeah.
6: So, check them out, appliancegalleryWI.com. Vinny's going to be on with us for the next hour, so we want your questions. If it's about appliances, I bet he can answer them.
8: I'll try.
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1: August 1st already, if you can believe that. Dayton Kane and David Nason with you. Rain throughout the day. Highs in the low 80s and closer to the lake, little 70s, but rain and rain. We're just looking at the radar going, is that so
2: we
1: real?
2: Do we need to sing the jingle? Rain, rain, go away, come
1: no, we
2: back
1: should never
2: another
1: sing.
2: Day.
1: We should never sing on this show.
2: Okay.
1: Especially you. No, I'm just kidding. We do have Vinny on with us from Appliance Gallery, and we're already starting to get questions at 855-616-1620.
2: Yeah, somebody texted in. Do you help customize the appliance itself? Do you work through that? I can't find anywhere where I'm told it will, and it, I can't find that anywhere, and I'm told that will take 7 months to get what I want.
3: Yeah. So there was a time things took 7 months. That was about 6 years ago, if y'all remember. it's honestly like, so let's say Blue Star. It's a range manufacturer in Pennsylvania. They do custom powder coated colors all in their factory. So you can pick out your favorite nail polish and paint your stove that. Those are usually about like 6 to 10 weeks, depending on the flow or time of the year. So 7 months. What might suggest that's like a La Cornue, which are built in England, France.
1: Well, sure, if you're shipping them overseas.
3: Yeah, slow boat kind of thing. But a lot of the customization actually occurs on this continent. So like True Refrigeration in Missouri, Vena Hood in Richardson, Texas, Blue Star in Pennsylvania. You know, those are guys that'll actually like truly make it one of a kind almost.
2: Mm-hmm.
3: So other than that, though, with the jewelry, it's a lot easier to get those in usually. 2 week turnaround.
1: So when you say jewelry, like I want blue knobs on my stove instead of red knobs, or
2: we were talking during the break, and when we said in the first segment that you're working with the builder and working with the remodeler and everything, what you're saying to customers, what you said, kind of reading between the lines there, and I think you said it. You said when you start digging the hole
1: before he said before you start,
2: they need to be in your showroom.
3: Yeah, I mean, a lot of the builders encourage these fixtures, which I can't change the shape of, to be selected ahead of time because all the things that we can change—the plumbing, electrical,
2: the cabinetry,
3: the framing—all that is from even just calculating your budget standpoint. Having those decisions finalized will bleed backwards, so that it's literally the first thing picked out because it's the last thing in the house.
2: Mm-hmm.
3: So, and in the 11th hour, again, I can't change the shape of the appliance. So, once you get this selection out of the way, hopefully lock in reserve pricing. It's just, it's a box checked and, the customer can move on to usually their cabinet meeting and then their, you know, finishes meeting, hardware meeting, and then go forward. So,
2: I see inspections. Sometimes I'm doing new construction inspections, and to what you just said, a lot of times the kitchen is done, mm-hmm. but the appliances aren't in yet. So to your point, they're the last thing that are they're going in the house.
3: Well, and like for inspection, sometimes like a dishwasher is considered a fixture of the home.
2: So it's built in. Yeah.
3: But like a freestanding stove or a fridge or laundry, those are not.
2: Right.
3: So that's sometimes a stipulation that we have to work with a early delivery.
1: Sure. Yeah, but are you seeing more and more where they're not freestanding, right? They're building it into the cupboard, the cabinetry, the
3: kitchen. We're driving screws into cabinets, anti-tipping it. Mm. Yeah.
1: Yeah.
2: Absolutely. And I was saying as part of a home inspection standards, I don't have to inspect appliances. That's one thing that says specifically not required to inspect appliances, but I go and ask every person I've done an inspection for. They want to know the appliances mm-hmm. work.
3: Yep.
2: You know, because they almost always are staying, especially the built-in ones. So I'm just using, you know, generally I'm turning a burner on or I run something for a few seconds. Like, okay, you know, but I'm not running a program, you know, to bake something for an
3: You're
2: hour
3: not doing
2: or
3: a round
2: something.
3: Of cookies for them.
2: Yeah, exactly. Yeah. So what are some, and I don't know if we got a break to get to here, but what are some basic things that happen with appliances?
3: This one's funny. If you think your dishwasher is broken because it's not draining, and I talk myself out of a sale here and there once in a while, but it's usually not the dishwasher. It's the air gap or the drain, and that's probably clogged.
2: And that's the thing that sits up on the counter.
3: Yep.
2: Which the little is now thing code. That gurgles. Yeah, it's in Wisconsin. It's required. You have to have either the air gap. Yeah, because a lot of people don't like to see all the clutter on their counter, especially mm-hmm. an island or a peninsula.
3: Yep.
2: And so the standpipe drain is this drain pipe underneath the cabinet that you can have. So if you don't want to see that little air gap, or let's say you have a nice granite countertop that was
3: and
2: Carrera somebody
3: marble and you don't want to pop
2: somebody
3: a hole in
2: incorrectly
3: it.
2: Put the air cap under the counter. Oh, that yeah, we can. Happens. That's not allowed. You can have

0: the standpipe drain put in and then still meet code for that. So there's two ways allowed in Wisconsin.
1: No more of the illegal high loop.
0: Yeah, exactly. Right. So I think we've gotten through dishwashers, so we'll get to something else when we come back.
2: All right. It is a Fix-It Show. 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
3: WTMJ's Eric Bilstead here. 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
2: So, David, do you want to sing again? A little Take Me Out to the Ball Game? Are you ready to go?
1: Out to okay. the ball.
2: That was game. Just enough. Perfect. 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
2: Saturday, August 1st, State Fair actually kicks off this week. Time's just flying by.
0: Drove past, it looks like they're setting up all the rides and everything. They might not be working on them today, but...
2: Probably not. Probably right. Going to be rainy all day and a high in the lower 80s. It's about 70 right
0: so
2: now.
0: So go look at some appliances.
2: Go look at some appliances. Vinny. Showroom 3. Vinny Avello from Appliance Gallery
9: open
2: on
9: till 3.
0: Open till 3 today. Excellent.
2: As of right now, or 9 to 3?
9: 9
2: what?
9: To 3.
2: 9 to 3. Yeah. So at 9 o'clock, head on over there and check.
0: Will you
2: it
0: be there?
2: Out.
9: No.
0: No? Okay.
2: So you guys also help with like replacing things, not just a full blown build.
9: Good half of our business.
2: Okay. Yeah. So do you install stuff then, or do you work with the.
9: So I don't do the installs, but in a replacement scenario, if you call about something. Particularly like an oven or a built-in fridge, I actually personally like to come out and identify what I find as a typical obstacle at the time of installation, which I don't do. My guys do.
2: Right.
9: So the last thing I want to do is put my guys into a, you know, start unboxing things, and then they come to a halt. So I'll do a site survey, measure the width, the height, adjacent cabinets. Believe it or not, it has a lot to do with what kind of breaker you have.
0: Yeah, electrical supply.
9: Older homes, ovens ran on 20-amp service, and now we've got ovens that are running on 50.
0: 450, yeah.
9: Cooktops, even. Like, you got a hole in your counter. Is it granite? Is it laminate? You know, so those are all things that I got to figure out. Do I need to cut your counters to make this fit? So, yeah, it's not just, you know, sometimes people take their measurements and realistically just even a picture of your current situation will let me identify certain obstacles. Because, yeah, it's not a pull in, push it, you know, drop mm-hmm. in a new one.
0: So. Yeah. Yeah. Yeah. If you or if most appliances have a tag on them somewhere in a door or something that says a model number, serial number.
9: Yep.
0: That's probably helpful because then you can probably look it up yeah. and get actual dimensions of that product.
9: Yep.
0: And electrical supply. So, you know, a little bit ahead of time. So that.
9: That helps. No, it's one of those helpful. Things where that gives me like a basis, but a lot of times in a replacement scenario, I need to know potential. Mm-hmm. You know, how much can I cut it? How much higher can it be before it hits a cabinet door? Do you have a drywalled basement? Because if we got to run a 50-amp circuit, that's probably, and we don't run the circuit, by the mm-hmm. way, but what I understand is running circuits and drywall repair can get a little pricey.
0: Yeah.
9: So.
2: All things
9: and that might change what you buy. You
2: yeah.
9: Know?
2: Yep. Somebody just texted in at 855-616-1620. I have a remodeler I'm working with. How do you work with them for the cabinetry to go on the fridge and dishwasher?
9: Oh, so when a customer has a pretty good idea of their appliances, we ask for a sign-off, deposit of sorts, locking and pricing. But most importantly, that sign-off triggers the initiation of what I hope is only one spec packet. And that spec packet is going to have all the information for plumbers, electricians, HVAC, and carpentry. So if these custom panels are going to be made, because they're all different, they have to have certain ways of being applied to the appliance, backer panels, thicknesses, weight limits. So that's another reason why I want to get that box checked early so I can give that packet to the remodeler. And then he can share that with all his trades. So, and that's really the key to picking these things out early and not doing it too late. Too late is a thing.
2: Mm-hmm. So aren't contractors and remodelers telling people this?
9: Yeah,
2: it sounds to me like you've run into it where they come in and like, yeah. I need this. You're like, well, you should have been here two months ago.
9: You know, sometimes people like to have their freedom of where they shop. So they feel like they have time or they want to, you know, shop and maybe anticipate a sale. You know,
2: gotcha.
9: That's kind of always been a thing. So some contractors will just kind of just say, hey, you know, do what makes you happy. But if we build the right relationship that Appliance Gallery is known for, that contractor will probably have a working relationship where the customer can meet us early, feel comfortable, commit, and then again, move on their selections.
2: So if a contractor mm-hmm. isn't working with you, how do they get in touch with you?
9: Hopefully give us a call, 414-727-7500.
2: Okay, so. Good. So give that one more time a little slower.
9: 414-727-7500.
2: Okay. Also, appliancegallerywi.com has everything there. I see refrigeration, ovens, ranges, dishwashers, laundry, ventilation, coffee systems, right. Ice production.
9: Mm-hmm.
2: Ice production?
9: Yep.
2: I can have an ice maker in my house?
9: Oh, man. These things are wild.
0: Yeah.
2: They make like all the bourbon balls.
9: They make nugget ice cubes, the Sonic ice. That's a huge thing lately. Chewy ice.
2: Chewy ice.
0: What's that?
9: So like when you go to Sonic and you get one of their...
0: I haven't been there in a while.
9: Oh, okay.
2: It's just a tiny little ice cube. Like a bunch. Like Quick Trip has that
9: look
2: too.
9: Like pellets.
2: Yeah.
0: Okay.
9: Yeah. They cool your drink down really quickly. Work great with soft drinks. You can, you know, I think about like if you go to a sushi place, all the fish sitting at St. Paul's Fish Market, I bet that's all probably nugget ice.
2: Yeah. Right? Okay. Oh, yeah.
9: But yeah, you can do the top hat or clear ice. That's more for like cocktails.
0: Mm-hmm.
9: Yeah, it's the
2: and that's a whole separate unit.
9: Yeah,
2: and can you make more than one at a time?
9: Is
2: there one out there where you can make the bourbon balls and the
9: so there's
2: what you call it,
9: only
2: ice?
9: One fridge that I can think of that does that. Otherwise, those standalone units are very specific to the cube that they make.
2: Okay, yeah. Mm-hmm. So if you're a bourbon fan, you want that bourbon ball. That's the one you're getting.
9: Yep.
2: All right. So. Not talking about bourbon too much, am I? Okay.
9: It's the weekend.
2: AppliancegaleryWI.com. Check them out there. If you're working with a contractor, ask them about Appliance Gallery. Say, hey, heard them on the show today. How do we work with those guys? I want to go see what they have to offer. Can people just walk in on their own?
9: Absolutely.
2: Mm-hmm. They can.
9: Love it. Love it.
2: Nine to three? Is that what you're
9: saying? So it's Monday through Friday, 9 to 5. Saturdays, 9 to 3. closed on Sunday.
2: Okay. We have another half hour to go with Vinny, so get your calls in at 855

0: 615-616-1620. We go to the WTMJ Breaking News Center with Jen Gray. Good morning, Jen.
1: Good morning, Din. The teen accused of the armed kidnapping of a 7-year-old pleads guilty. Barry Coleman was just 13 years old when he allegedly convinced 25-year-old Corey Williams to commit an armed robbery last July. Prosecutors say that instead of getting money, they kidnapped 7-year-old Jamal White and held him for ransom until they were arrested. Coleman pled guilty to amended charges of robbery by force and having a gun, while charges of kidnapping and different gun charges were dismissed. He will be sentenced in October and could face up to 25 years in prison. A teen accused of shooting and killing his sister pleads guilty. Prosecutors amended the charge against 16-year-old Hazel Frizen to first-degree reckless homicide in the death of 30-year-old Ashley Hudson. Hudson was shot after a family argument near MLK and Valete in downtown Milwaukee last June. Hudson's mother and sister were also charged in her death, with both receiving probation. Frizen could face up to 60 years in prison when he's sentenced in September. And there's still time for Wisconsin residents impacted by this spring's severe storms and flooding to apply for federal disaster assistance. The deadline to apply for FEMA aid and SBA disaster loans is August 31st. So far, more than $44 million has been approved for nearly 16,000 residents across southeast Wisconsin impacted by the April storms. Eligible homeowners and renters can apply online or at a local disaster recovery center. You can find more details on our website at WTMJ.com. Taking a look at the roads with your WTMJ Time Saver traffic, looks like all previous incidents have been cleared. Here's your WTMJ 5-day forecast. Today, showers likely and windy, up to half an inch of rain, a high of 71. Tonight, lingering sprinkles, staying cloudy and breezy, a low of 64. Sunday is mostly sunny and breezy, a high of 72. Monday, mostly sunny and beautiful, a high of 77. Tuesday, mostly sunny and warmer, a high of 82. Wednesday, a chance of storms, a high of 79. And Thursday, another chance of storms, a high of 78. Right now in Madison, 66 degrees, Green Bay, 67 degrees, and in Milwaukee, 68 degrees. I'm Jen Gregg. Outdoor Living Unlimited WTMJ News Time is 8:32.
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10: yeah,
0: right off of Wisconsin, on Wisconsin Avenue?
10: Yeah, 45th and Wisconsin.
0: So right off the
10: west side of the bridge.
0: Mm-hmm.

0: Humane Society is our neighbor. Yeah. So if you've ever been to Wisconsin Humane
1: Society. It's right at that. That's a funky intersection between Wisconsin and Blue Mountain.
0: Blue Mountain together.
2: Oh, yeah, yeah. Okay.
0: I stare at AmFam Stadium from my desk. Literally, I sit at my desk.
2: That is a nice view.
0: Big windows and see it.
2: Mm-hmm. Very cool.
1: So do you park in your parking lot when you go to games and walk down?
0: So you just you scoot through Story Hill and then get to the parking lot and you're good to go. And it's great because like when you want to leave.
2: I'm going to get your number. I'm going to text you that I'm parking there.
0: I charge $40.
2: $40. Okay. I got it. All right. So we did get a text at 855-616-1620.
1: So we have an old refrigerator at a seasonal cabin that we turn on and off when we are not there for extended periods of time. We think this has extended its life. Assuming we need a replacement in the near future, can this approach be taken with today's new refrigerators, or at least some models, without harming them or perhaps extending their life?
0: That's a good question. So there's two parts of that I'm curious about. So the compressors are obviously getting a chance to relax when it's not plugged in. So it probably likes that. As far as sitting for maybe too long, the oils in the compressor, it's hard for me to say.
1: It doesn't sound like they're going like half a year.
0: And I guess this probably happens a lot more because there's also like campers that have appliances and get winterized and things like that. But I do know that the doors should always be left ajar to allow circulation of air. Because if those doors are left shut, there is going to be some form of bacteria in the fridge from food particles. And then that becomes a petri dish over the 3 to 6 months that you may not have it.
1: Right.
0: So, and you'll probably know that because if you do turn it on, it smells a little funky. It's an off-putting smell. There's a particular smell to it, actually.
1: Yeah. The interiors of older, I don't know, are refrigerators, are they still plastics or are they stainless steel?
0: Yeah. I mean, the stainless ones, if you're buying an all stainless fridge, it's probably $20,000.
2: Oh, whoa.
0: Yeah.
2: So you're a chef at that point.
0: Sold one yesterday.
2: Did you?
0: Wow. Yeah, I did.
1: Nice.
0: The Sub-Zero Pro 48. It's a pretty cool unit. But yeah, it's a lot of it is like thermoform plastics. And they're not like bathtubs. There's a lot of cracks and crevices inside these fridges. So there's things you can't see.
1: So crack the doors if it's unplugged.
0: Yep.
2: So, well, if you don't and then you open that door, just have one of those big fancy hood ranges at you guys and turn it on and get that out of there. I'm looking at some of the photos of these things, like Can you customize these, or are these just the way they come? Because there's a lot of different versions.
0: Right. So depending on the brand, like Ventahood, for instance, I mentioned that earlier. They're in Richardson, Texas. They're basically origami. So like if they can bend the metal like paper, they'll do it. So there's all sorts of different shapes depending on your ceiling height, the width of the cooking surface, interior, exterior wall. You're looking at a picture of a recirculating one right there.
1: Okay, yeah.
0: So that's about as exciting as a recirculating hood can get.
1: Yeah, definitely.
0: But colors.
1: Interior finishes, they can match the hardware that's on the cabinets.
0: We got hammered copper, brushed brass, antiqued brass.
1: Back to what we were saying earlier, this all takes planning.
0: Yeah.
1: And sometimes a little time.
0: Yeah.
1: Yeah.
0: And we got to make sure, too, the vision, because, again, if you meet me early and you don't get to see this thing until it's finally hung in your house, we got to get that right. That's special.
2: Yeah. So you have designers on staff?
0: No. I would say I'm good enough to get in a little bit of trouble when it comes to trying to integrate. And
2: so this is the person bringing something to you and saying, this is what I want it to look like, and then you making it custom for them to get it to look like
1: or
2: that.
1: Or working with their designer, if they have a designer.
2: Most people remodeling or doing a house have a designer, I'm assuming.
0: Yeah.
2: So they're coming to you with, this is my plan. How do I get this?
0: Yep, and help the vision. You know, it's ventilation in particular, too, by the way, is often from foreign materials, not from me. So cabinetry, drywall, plaster. Mm-hmm. So I'm still involved. I have to sell the inside part.
1: Right.
2: Sure.
0: So, ventilation is actually a really fun category because it is the hat of the kitchen. It's a
1: focal point, really.
0: It really is.
2: It has become that. Has it always been that way? I mean, it seems lately I've seen more kitchens that are just, the feature. You walk in and you're like,
1: as great of a, maybe as a company as Brone is, I mean, that simple 30-inch recirculating hood is
2: standard, right? I mean,
1: somewhat
2: that's
1: boring, but it's functioning. I mean, it does what it's supposed to do.
0: Pulled a lot of those out.
1: Yeah.
2: AppliancegalleryWI.com is a website. How far in advance do you suggest people coming in to talk to you before, or should they even be talking to you? Should they be talking to their remodeler or contractor?
0: No, it's always good to arm yourself with knowledge about the appliances. So, I mean, It doesn't hurt. It's harmless to come and see me early. I'd say it's more harmful to show up too late.
1: Yeah.
0: You know, when you already have a 30-inch opening and I show you a 36-inch range with a griddle, and then now I got you too excited.
1: Yeah.
0: And you can't change it. Well,
1: and I would think a remodeler or a builder would be like, if they came and talked to you and said, hey, we went and talked to Vinny. We kind of like these appliances. This is what we're looking for. Mm-hmm. And I'd be, as a builder, I'd be like, hey, great.
0: They don't have to do four different kitchen renderings.
1: Yeah.
0: You know, fixtures kind of lock things up.
1: Yeah. I would be all over that if I was a builder or remodeler, because then that would be telling me I got a customer who's thinking.
0: Yeah.
1: Who's planning.
0: Yeah.
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0: Yep.
2: And then closed tomorrow, which is nice to be closed on Sundays.
0: Yeah.
2: And then appliancegallerywi.com is the website. How do people call you?
0: So we're 414-727-7500.
2: Okay. And that's for contractors or people just looking to start the plan.
0: If you call that number, one of probably six people answer that phone. I'm one of the six.
2: Okay.
0: There's no like directory. You get a human being.
2: Gotcha.
1: Excellent.
2: We're going to take a break. When we come back, get your questions in for Vinny. 855-616-1620, the Siding Unlimited WTMJ talk and text line.
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2: Rainy and 69 in Milwaukee. Dayton Kane and David Nason here with Vinny Avello from Appliance Gallery. 855-616-1620, the Siding Unlimited WTMJ talk and text line. We do have a text that says, in an oven, I see on cooking shows they have these sliding grates. Can those be added to a standard GE stove?
0: So the answer is possibly. Okay. So depends on the age and the platform, but GE does offer self-cleaning full extension roller rack accessories. I got one. They're actually really neat because if you do have a bird on them, you can confidently pull the rack all the way out on top of the door without feeling like it's going to fall. Okay. So it's kind of like locked in place. Mm-hmm. But be careful because not all of those are created equally. So those other versions that are not self-cleaning, which is a rare thing, if they are left in during a self-clean cycle, they will never roll the same again.
2: Oh.
0: So there's ball
1: the roller's
0: bearings
1: plastic
0: in them.
1: Yep. Or something?
0: Yeah. No, there's just ball bearings in them. Oh. And then
1: they cook.
0: Self-clean cycles are 700 degrees.
1: Yeah.
0: So it just tweaks it.
1: Mm-hmm.
0: So, but Miele and GE have, if I'm not mistaken, the only self-cleaning oven racks out of the brands that I carry.
1: And so those other brands, you literally have to take them out
0: to
1: self-clean. Okay.
2: So when people come into the showroom, what's the biggest wow factor? What's the one thing, appliance they see, they're like, oh, really?
1: I gotta have that.
0: I'm going to try and get you a hook, line, and sinker with the in-wall coffee maker.
1: Oh, you know, I remember you talking about that last time. It's on there. Yeah. It's on the front of your...
0: most expensive cup of coffee you'll ever have.
1: It's on the front of your of your website there.
2: But
1: over
2: it
1: on
2: looks
1: the,
2: cool.
0: Yeah,
1: the Wolf cool. M-Series Contemporary Coffee System.
0: Miele, that's, Wolf, Jennaer, okay. Thermador, a lot of brands have it. We have the Miele one, which is plumbed. So it's we don't have to fill up a reservoir ever. We just go up to it. And it's a whole bean machine. So it basically, you press the button, it's got whole beans, and it grinds up, packs a puck, makes an espresso, latte macchiato. It's milk frother. It's
1: What's the service like on one of those things? Does it service itself? Does
0: no.
1: It
0: go well, so it does have descale.
1: Yeah.
0: That's impressive.
1: Mm-hmm.
0: You'd think that it's a highly problematic unit, and it actually isn't. It is possibly over-engineered in a good way, actually.
1: Right, it's German, so yeah.
0: We are, I think we just hit 5,000 cups, and we're not even I think we just hit a year into having this on the floor.
2: Okay.
0: That's 5,000 cups of coffee. It's a $6,500 unit.
1: So the people that work in your showroom, that's what you use for your coffee?
0: Oh, my delivery crew is.
1: Every morning?
0: Why?
2: I love it.
1: Hey, that just shows you're using the product, the confidence in it, right. the usability of it. You're showing your customers like, hey, we use this every day.
0: And you got to see it in action.
1: Right.
0: I mean, some of these appliances are pretty expensive, so you got to experience it. You know, it's going to justify. Like I said, I joke and say it's the most expensive cup of coffee because most people, after they have a cup out of this, they are seriously considering it.
1: Mm-hmm.
0: So
2: is that good?
0: It is that good.
1: Yeah.
2: Vinny's with us for one more segment. If you have a question, you're running out of time. 855-616-1620, the Siding Unlimited WTMJ talk and text line. 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
2: 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Dayton Kane and David Nason with you. It is going to be rainy pretty much all day, it's looking like. It's 69 degrees in Milwaukee. And Vinny's on with us from Appliance Gallery, our final segment with him. And you have the largest showroom in the state.
0: Mm-hmm. Yeah.
2: So people can come and see all kinds of appliances, like a big selection.
0: Over 250 individual appliances and every way you could think of them installed.
2: From how far and how near? Like, where are you guys working?
0: So we could poke our head into Madison, but there's some admirable competition out there. So
1: I like that. Admirable.
0: I think everybody has their zones.
1: Sure.
0: But sometimes if a customer has a house in Milwaukee and they want us to do their house in Door County because they enjoy our installation team, we'll occasionally run a truck that far up north, but our typical range of business is about Sheboygan as far as north goes, Racine south, Jefferson as far as west, and then everywhere in between. We'll tap into Fond du Lac a little bit. Just keep in mind we don't run our one truck out there too often. So usually our delivery schedule is kind of slated. We're in either Lake Country these days, North Shore these days, and then on our way back taking care of whatever's in between.
2: Sure.
0: So
1: So it's for somebody, like you said, who does have a place up north somewhere, you know, the convenience of them shopping here with you in your showroom and working with you rather than trying to find somebody up north.
0: It's the competency of sometimes the install guys, you know, our in-house team, these guys, they really care. So like, you know, I'm sure everybody's experienced a drywall repair or a scuffed floor or a dented fridge and then that painful process of getting that fixed. We try everything we can to just not navigate that issue.
2: We did get a text that says, my refrigerator is about 25 years old, has limited clearance on both sides. Would a new refrigerator fit in the same location? And let's talk about that consultation then of you going out to people's homes to look at what they have.
1: That's probably a common problem, old fridges and new fridges and sizes and depths.
0: Oh, yeah. So at 25 years old, I could assume it's a Sub-Zero, probably a built-in, which have zero clearance or articulating hinges. But I do need to identify those because a lot of times we'll have to figure out if we're going to need a 90-degree door stop or not. If it's like an old GE side-by-side, which could also be 25 years old, that's a freestanding unit. The way those hinges and the door thicknesses are a lot different. So I might not sell you a regular GE or anything like that today, and maybe a Bosch because of the way that the doors lock. So it's one of those things where, like, fridges and corners, by the way, fridges and corners are no good. It's the, with the French door evolution, these doors need to butterfly.
1: Yeah.
0: So that's a perfect example of why I need to come out, because then we sell you a fridge and it starts banging on the cabinets.
2: We've got free consultations.
0: Yeah, absolutely. Okay.
2: And how do people get in touch with you again?
0: So you can shoot the store a call, 414-727-7500. You can also email sales@appliancegallerywi.com.
2: That's the website too, appliancegallerywi.com. And in about 4.5 minutes, the showroom opens. Where is that?
0: So it's on 45th in Wisconsin. We're a neighbor to the Wisconsin Humane Society. So just keep in mind the recently closed Holly exits.
1: Oh, yeah.
0: Make things a little interesting lately, but I think it's going to be better when it's all done.
1: You can get there from Wisconsin Avenue, Blue Mound, and everything.
0: Yeah, Blue Mound, Wisconsin.
1: Just on the west side of the Miller Valley there.
0: Go to Marquette. You've probably driven past my store 100 times.
2: We have 2 minutes left, Vinny. Why should people come to Appliance Gallery versus going somewhere else?
0: Yeah, it's honestly, it's more of like a career-driven individuals are the three of us that are selling there. We're just not moving boxes. It's more or less like possibly changing the way that you interact with your kitchen for the future.
1: Yeah.
0: So we really do put thought into it. That's why we want to see your plans. We don't want to be blind in your kitchen. I want to get the right product into your house the first time around.
1: Yeah. You used the word passion. You actually have a passion for appliances.
0: Yeah. It's a weird one, I guess, but no, it's fun because you get to encourage or experience people's traditions. Like why are you doing all these things in this space? And then you start to get to know who and what they're celebrating with. And it's not just sales at that point.
1: Because kitchens aren't just for making food anymore.
0: No, hanging out, homework,
1: celebrating, and all that.
2: Yeah. All right. So when we have all our German relatives over to make kraut knuckles, you're going to give us the best setup.
0: We're going to need that range.
1: Vented to the exterior.
2: I love it.
1: Yeah.
2: All right. Always good to see you.
1: Very good.
2: Thanks for coming back on the show. And enjoy this wet weather when you walk outside. Luckily, you're in the parking structure. That'll help you out on the way out. David,
1: we'll see you next week.
2: You have any big plans for this week?
1: No, it's been a busy week. Oh, you mean upcoming week? I actually have two, one EFES, one stucco inspection, and one stone veneer inspection.
2: Oh, wow.
1: And then home inspections scattered around there. So, be a different week for me.
2: All right. Well, have a great week. Coming in next, Colleen Ulzberg in for Rose Gray on the Fox World Travel Show. That does it for the Fix-It Show.
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6: 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The pitch, ground ball, second base, Terrain.

0: Tonight, lingering sprinkles, staying cloudy and breezy, a low of 64. From the WTMJ Breaking News Center, I'm Jen Gregg. Milwaukee's former city attorney is found guilty of misconduct. Chairman Spencer was accused of directing his staff to help him and a property owner avoid paying thousands of dollars in fees, repairs, and permits on a property he used to store cars. A jury found Spencer guilty of misconduct in public office, but not guilty of misdemeanor obstruction. He could face up to 4 years in prison when he's sentenced in September. Spencer is also charged with money laundering and receiving stolen property in a separate case. CBS broadcaster Tony Romo is placed on leave following his arrest last week in Milwaukee on suspicion of operating while intoxicated.
1: The former Dallas Cowboys quarterback and Burlington, Wisconsin native will be on leave from his role at CBS Sports until further notice. The move follows deputies pulling Romo over on I-43 and his subsequent poor performance on standardized field sobriety tests last week.
2: Did I pass this test?
3: You turn around?
2: No, I didn't.
1: Romo's court date is scheduled for September 21st. Meanwhile, another Wisconsin native will take Romo's place on CBS's upcoming NFL broadcasts. Former Badger J.J. Watt will serve in the color commentator role alongside Jim Nance. Adam Roberts, WTMJ News.
0: A man is dead after a shooting in northwest Milwaukee. Police responded to reports of a shooting near 50th and Parkway last night around 5:30 p.m. A 65-year-old man was pronounced dead at the scene. A suspect was taken into custody. The investigation is still ongoing. There's still time for Wisconsin residents impacted by the spring severe storms and flooding to apply for federal disaster assistance.
4: The deadline to apply for FEMA aid and SBA disaster loans is August 31st. So far, more than $44 million has been approved for nearly 16,000 residents across southeast Wisconsin impacted by the April storms. Eligible homeowners and renters, businesses, and eligible nonprofits can apply online or at a local disaster recovery center. 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
0: And tonight's Powerball jackpot, now over $700 million, getting close to a top 10 territory. Here's ABC's Will Gans.
5: All eyes on tonight's Powerball drawing at 10:59 p.m. Eastern. The odds, they're absolutely abysmal. One in 292 million. I'm just keeping it real. We could go winnerless again, in which case the jackpot would grow before Monday night's drawing. But whether you win or lose, there actually is a silver lining. In addition to the prize pot, a portion of lottery revenue goes to state-directed causes like public education, environmental conservation, and veterans assistance funds.
0: The Powerball jackpot has not been won since May 2nd. 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

0: The Brewers take down the Angels in Los Angeles. The Crew won 6-2 last night. The series continues tonight with another late night game. Tune in at 8 p.m. for game day coverage here on WTMJ. Taking a look at the roads with your WTMJ Time Saver traffic, the ramp from I-41 South to I-43 South, all lanes are blocked due to a disabled vehicle. It does look like a cop car is blocking the lanes.
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0: Here's your WTMJ 5-day forecast. Today, showers likely and windy, up to half an inch of rain, a high of 71. Tonight, lingering sprinkles, staying cloudy and breezy, a low of 64. Sunday, mostly sunny and breezy, a high of 72. Monday, mostly sunny and beautiful, a high of 77. Tuesday, mostly sunny and warmer, a high of 82. Wednesday, a chance of storms, a high of 79. Thursday, a chance of storms again, a high of 78. Right now in Madison, 65, Green Bay, 67, and in Milwaukee, 67 degrees. I'm Jen Gregg. 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
5: 9:07 on a Saturday morning. Dayton Kane here. Colleen Alsberg, how are you?
6: Good. I'm doing good.
5: It's time to talk travel.
6: Yeah.
5: Are you ready?
6: Oh, I am ready. I had a fantastic week last week. I did AirVenture. We had perfect weather. And then my heart broke for my neighbors up in Menasha with tornado that went through. And they're still, it's going to be a long time to clean that up. So that was hard.
5: Yeah.
6: We had friends up there that lost everything. So it's just devastating. So close to home, you know.
5: Yeah. I called a bunch of people, texted, like, are you okay? And I don't know anybody personally that was involved in that, but the whole community is just...
6: Yeah, they're really jumping in and
5: turned
6: helping.
5: Over. Yeah, but it's good. Good to see people jumping in and trying to help out.
6: Yeah, absolutely. But, so
5: I was thinking about this. What do you like better, EAA or Alaska? Because you have such
6: really
5: a passion for both.
6: Yeah, you know, I was telling my coworkers that EAA and AirVenture that week is probably my most favorite week in the entire year, just because I have so much fun. I have great friends that I work with at Warbirds. My friend Bob Schwartz, I got to say hi to his mom and dad. Hello, Mr. and Mrs. Schwartz. They listen all the time, so hello. It's hard, but I'm going back to Alaska next week. That'll be trip number 43 for
5: Isn't
6: me.
5: Isn't that where Rose is right now?
6: She is right now.
5: So you have back-to-back Alaska trips going, or is this just your own personal trip to Alaska?
6: No, it's another group.
5: It is, okay.
6: Taking another 52 folks up there with me.
5: Okay.
6: She's up there with about 98 people right now with Katie. You know Katie. Kiesner, she's up there with her, so learning Alaska and loving it too. And they are in Seward today, and then they'll be popping up to Whittier tomorrow to get on to the New Amsterdam with Holland America and do their week inside passage cruise. So it's just, they're having the time of their life. They're having pretty good weather. They saw the mountain. They saw all the animals. They are doing so great. So we've still got Alaska left, so for next year, but not much. Get on that. So,
5: FoxWorldTravel.com is the website. But speaking of EAA and travel, there's a big show coming up in September. And today, if you text FWT to 855-616-1620, you get the direct link to register for that showcase coming up, right?
6: Correct. And the good thing about this, the big showcase, we do this every year, and it's wonderful. I missed it last year, darn. But this year, I'm going to make it. Rose is missing it, so I'm going to be filling in for her on the radio. We're going to do the live radio broadcast up there from the EAA Museum. And Steve Scafidi is going to join us. I think Julia Fellows is jumping up there, too. But get signed up, because it's a lot of fun. We have all of our vendors coming in, a lot of vendors. I think there's like 30. It's crazy. And then you can talk travel. It's a day of a morning, actually, of talking travel from 8 to noon. And we'll have little sessions, presentations off to the side in the little rooms. So come on over. The first 500 people that register are in for a gift of some sort. They won't even tell me what it is, because it's that cool.
5: Mm.
6: And I don't want to give it away. So get signed up. We're doing pretty good. We're not quite, I don't think we're at the 500 yet, so they still have time. So pop onto that FWT and get that link and get signed up. Come see us.
5: So somebody did already text in, will there be travel show specific special offers?

0: offers at the travel show in September, meaning show only pricing. Is that something that happens?
1: Yeah, it's more so some discounts and things like that that they'll get just for coming to the show. So absolutely, we'll have some show only kind of specials and things through the different vendors. It all depends on what the vendors want to offer. So I just looking at some of the notes, absolutely, there's going to be some great things offered for them for coming up to EA. And the nice thing about it, if you've never been to the museum, you get a free ride into the museum and you can check it out too. So come up to Oshkosh, the home of Fox World Travel. That's where we all got started. And come say hi to all of us in the group department. We'll be there. A lot of our vendors and also our advisors too.
0: We need to figure out a way for me to be able to teleport from here to there so I can be at the event, because I'm on the Fix-It show still. I can't just pop up there. But that's why, Steve, and you are doing the show up there on that date.
1: Right.
0: And the keyword you said in there was free. We're asking you to sign up. There is a registration link, but it is a free event if you want to come out. You're not paying for it. You're just kind of reserving, letting them know, hey, I am going to be there and getting that free gift. That's included.
1: Right. We have to be prepared because there will be food as well and coffee. We're doing more of a morning breakfast type of service, and we need to know how many chairs we need for each of the breakaway rooms and things like that. So please, please register. Why not? You're going to get that free gift too if you're one of the first 500 signed up.
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0: Now that it's August 1st, it seems a little more imminent. So come celebrate WTMJ Day with us. Your favorite WTMJ hosts are going to be out there. 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
1: Gonna need to take cover today. Rain throughout the day, a high of 71 at 69. So this, what you see right now, just stretch it out for the rest of the day, unfortunately. Yeah. Yeah. Not a beautiful day, but definitely needed the rain.
2: Yeah. Even after the rain this on Monday, it was still crunchy under my feet and my lawn. So that's good. I'm looking forward to not having to water everything.
1: 855-616-1620, the Siding Unlimited WTMJ talk and text line. If you want to get signed up for that event at EAA on September 12th, you can text in FWT and you'll get the link directly. Otherwise, you can ask questions like this one. It says, oh, no, first let's go to the phone. You can call that number as well. Let's go to Joe in Franksville. Good morning. What's your question, Joe?
3: Hey, good morning, guys. As I consider going to Alaska, and I'm thinking specifically of the land portion, I use a walker. How accessible, how easy will it be for me to navigate the land portion?
2: Good morning, Joe. Absolutely, very easy to navigate the land portion with a walker. Are you able to climb maybe 6 steps?
3: Absolutely.
2: Wonderful. Then this will be perfectly fine land tour for you, because they are so cognizant of people in wheelchairs and that use walkers and canes. The walking is very limited on some of the tours, so you don't have to worry about major hikes or anything like that. We can store your walker under the coaches and in the train while you're not using it. Don't let that hinder your opportunity to get up to one of the most beautiful places in the world.
3: Awesome. That's great to hear. Thank you so much.
2: You're welcome.
1: Thanks for listening, Joe. Have a great weekend. 855-616-1620. Good morning. Going to Alaska next August. Will Holland America add excursions for Seward, or will I need to book that with Viator? Also, how dressy is the dressy nights? Is it a collared shirt and pants? Is that okay for men?
2: Oh, sure.
1: So lots of questions there.
2: Lots of questions there. First of all, give me the first question one more time, Dayton.
1: Will Holland America add excursions for Seward, yes, or will they need to book via Viator?
2: They can do both, actually. They can. Those are the two highest recommended. Normally, I say book your Seward excursions through Holland America, so they know, that they have it. They know where to pick you up, and they know how to get you back to where you need to be, which is fine. When you're in Seward in particular, though, you can book with Viator if they have something, because you're not on the cruise ship. You're not going to miss a ship. Both of those are very easy to book into. If you have Holland America credits, you can also, that's another reason to book with Holland America. But Viator is good, too. There's some great excursions, especially the Kenai Fjords. That's usually the most popular one that people book. So get on that and do it either way. But I would go with Holland first, Viator second.
1: Okay. Morning, flying out of O'Hare for a week vacation. I know it has been talked about before on the show, but what hotels, if you stay overnight, let you keep your car in the parking lot area for free?
2: Well, the one place that we use most is a Sheraton Four Points right off of Shula Road. I've used that many, many times. If you're looking for covered parking, I believe that would be the Holiday Inn. That's over where Harry Carey's restaurant is. They have like a parking structure too. And I've used that new parking area that's just next door to the Four Points, and it's really good. It's a nice nice parking ramp, and it's easy to get in and out, and it's not too expensive. So lots of options. So you can talk to one of our advisors, and they'll give you some really good ideas as well.
1: So I know you're a world traveler and have been everywhere, but U.S. questions kind of stump you. So let's see if you know this one here. Just booked with Fox World Travel a Panama Canal cruise ending at Broadway Pier in San Diego. We plan to spend a few days there. Any hotel recommendations? Looks like the pier is near the downtown area.
2: Yeah, boy, it's been many years. You almost stumped me there. I've been on Panama Canal's cruises, and I've been to San Diego quite a few times. Yeah, you stumped me. I'm going to have to look that one
1: up. We'll look that up and come back.
2: Yeah, it's been a while.
1: Then
2: since
1: let's jump over
2: there.
1: To this one.
2: Yeah.
1: We're signed up for a Swiss Splendors by train tour in 2027. I would love to hear from the group that just went this year. Do you have any public forums on your site where people review your trips or discussion platforms?
2: You know,
1: is an interesting question.
2: It is a very interesting question. And at this point, we do not. We have, we'll have some comments and things like that once in a while that we put on the website about the different tours, but we really don't have a public forum. My best advice would probably be to call into one of the advisors and say you're interested in that Swiss trip, and then they can put you through to our tour managers that have been on that trip. We've got two now that have been on.

0: on the Swiss Rails, and they're the ones you can talk to. We really don't give out the clients' names, yeah, unfortunately, yeah. But if there's anything that they have specific, we can definitely find out for them if they want to have some good ideas of what to take and how the trip goes and such.
1: Great questions. 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
1: Rain throughout the day today, a high of 71. It's 69. It's been there all morning long. We haven't changed. Colleen Ellsberg in for Rose Gray. I'm Dayton Kane. We're talking travel with the Fox World Travel Show. Let's get back to this one. If you're going to Panama Canal, cruise ending at Broadway Pier in San Diego, what are some good hotel recommendations?
0: Sorry, I didn't have it on. See, I'm really off my game today. I'm really apologize. I thought I turned it on. It depends on what your price points are. There's a lot of nice hotels in that area. Of course, I love the Coronado, the Del Coronado, my favorite, of course. But if you're looking anything from like a Holiday Inn Express would be absolutely fine. It's near the airport, near the Old Town. There's a Courtyard by Marriott. So those are the kind of the lower end type budget hotels that are near downtown. Very nice hotels. So it just all kind of depends on what your budget is. As you get higher up, you know, you get into the Hiltons and things like that, the price just goes up. So if you're just staying a night or two, you might want to just look at something with shuttles and something that's within walking distance to things in that area. So have fun in Panama Canal. It's a great trip.
1: 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This is kind of a loaded question because we probably need more detail, but what would be the best cruise line for a first cruise? And I know there's different cruises that could affect that answer.
0: Yeah, this would be more of a call-in type question, so I could chat it out a little bit. My first cruise ever was with Norwegian Cruise Lines, but I was young and crazy and wanted a party, and that's kind of the Carnival end of it, you know, the Carnival, the Norwegian Cruise Lines. Also depends on the location where you want to go. If you're thinking this is your first cruise and you're doing the Caribbean, Royal Caribbean is fantastic. Celebrity is fantastic. Lots of great cruise lines, lots of different price points. Again, depends on how ritzy you want to go, if you want to be bougie, if you don't care. Also, if you're going to Europe, that's a different a whole different
1: ball game.
0: Yeah, exactly. So that would be something, if you're thinking about doing your first cruise, give us a call at Fox, and we'll talk you through it and see what we can find for you.
1: If you go to foxworldtravel.com as well, you can do the Plan My Trip button and send in a bunch of information. So when we're looking at a cruise, you're looking at what are the ages of the people going on the cruise? What are you hoping to hit destination-wise?
0: Right, exactly.
1: Is the all-inclusive package, like, can you upgrade? Is that important to you? Do you need to have the high-end liquors, or does that not matter?
0: And the cabin as well. Do you want a balcony? Do you care? Right. Do you want an inside cabin without a window?
1: There's a lot of things that go into picking out a cruise in the first cruise. I did my first cruise this last year, and it probably wasn't the best ship for me to be on because there wasn't a lot to do.
0: Yeah.
1: And I'm a doer. I'm a goer. I want to go do stuff. And so it wasn't, I probably should have dug in a little deeper, but we went with a big wide range of age group. Anyway, so again, just a lot goes into that conversation instead of what's the best first one. Let's see. We haven't mentioned it a little bit. Let's do it one more time. The big show is coming up. It's already August 1st. So September 12th is not that far away. It's going to be a blink of an eye. It's going to be here. The EAA Grounds is where this is in Oshkosh.
0: Oshkosh, correct.
1: One of your favorite places in the world.
0: It's my church. I go there on Sundays once in a while. The museum's quiet. It's a beautiful...
1: That would be a good time to go.
0: It's a beautiful, beautiful museum, too. So you can get that in, and then you can get our show in the morning.
1: So go into some more detail about the show itself. So it's on a Saturday.
0: Yes, it's Saturday. It runs, doors open at 8. It goes till noon, so it's just 4 hours. We won't mess up your whole day on a Saturday. It's a nice drive up if you're down here. Once you get into the show, we are going to have all of our vendors there. They'll have all kinds of information, brochures. Some may have some deals and discounts that you can take advantage of. And then we're going to have the WTMJ Fox World Travel Show live that morning. I will be hosting with Mr. Scafidi, and hopefully Julia will pop in as well. I wish you could be there too, Dayton.
1: Yeah.
0: And then we'll have some little offshoot presentations throughout the morning. The vendors will be presenting. Fox Group Vacations will be presenting. It's just going to be a fun, fast, nice day. Some breakfast items will be offered. So
1: prizes to win?
0: Oh, yeah. Oh, my gosh.
1: Rose would not mention them last week. She said she'd get in trouble. Can you mention anything?
0: No. Oh, no. They haven't told me what the prizes are because they know I've got loose lips. So, but they're going to have, we're going to just have fun. And you get to meet everybody, which is really cool. I'll be there. A lot of the advisors will be there. So all these people that you talk to on the phone and you never see in person, this is your chance to mingle and mix and get to know us a little bit better and know Fox World Travel.
1: Get yourself signed up. Get the link. FWT. Send that to 855-616-1620. You'll get the direct link to the form to fill out. You're not paying anything. This is just, hey, we need to know how many people are coming. We want the first 500 people to get that gift that they as they enter the door. So make sure you get signed up and make that reservation. Before we go to the news, what does Fox World Travel all do?
0: 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Anything you want, we'll take care of your travel needs.
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0: Correct.
1: So they're going to get you to the right person that knows where you're going.
0: Yes, they know who the experts are. So if there's somebody that knows a destination a little bit more, they'll either ship you over to them or they'll work with that advisor in a different office just to get the ideas out there and help them book the right trip for you.
1: And if you go to foxworldtravel.com, you can actually find all the advisors that are there. If you go under vacation travel, the travel advisors are there. You can see everybody. And there's a lot of advisors. You guys are a big company.
0: Yeah, we've just hired 4 more. I'm really excited. We had our class where we trained them up in 6 weeks, and they're on the phones, and they're doing fantastic. I just talked to Kobe this past week. He's new in our Brookfield department, and he is amazing. He's already booking Alaska like crazy, which, a little bit nice for me. But a great bunch of men and women that are taking care of you, and we just have a really fun team.
1: And where are the three where are the locations? There's more than three.
0: Oh, there's more than three, yes. We've got Deep Here, we've got Sheboygan, Appleton, Fond du Lac, Oshkosh, Brookfield. Did I miss one? There's six. Yeah. So, if I missed any, I apologize. It's early this morning, and I got to drink more coffee.
1: We are going to take a break, get a coffee in us, and we'll be back. But if you have questions, 855-616-1620. Let's go over to the WTMJ Breaking News Center with Jen Gregg. Good morning, Jen.
6: Good morning, Dane. A man faces multiple felony charges for attacking an elderly woman.

0: 23-year-old Joseph Macias admitted to police that he had been drinking heavily early Monday morning before he approached a home near 13th and Layton on Milwaukee's south side. Macias then attacked the 99-year-old female homeowner when she opened the door. She had waited nearly 3 hours before police arrived and remains in the hospital with serious injuries. Macias could face up to over 75 years in prison if convicted of all charges. A teen is in the hospital after her ATV crashed in the town of Rhine. Elkhart Lake police responded Thursday afternoon near Little Elkhart Lake Road. The ATV rolled over, throwing the 13-year-old girl from the vehicle and possibly rolling over her. She was taken by Flight for Life to the Children's Hospital in Milwaukee. Investigators say she was not wearing a helmet and speed was not a factor. And the teen accused of the armed kidnapping of a 7-year-old pleads guilty. Barry Coleman was just 13 years old when he allegedly convinced 25-year-old Corey Williams to commit an armed robbery last July. Prosecutors say that instead of getting money, they kidnapped 7-year-old Jamal White and held him for ransom until they were arrested. Coleman pled guilty to amended charges of robbery by force and having a gun, while charges of kidnapping and different gun charges were dismissed. He will be sentenced in October and could face up to 25 years in prison. Taking a look at the roads with your WTMJ Time Saver traffic. On I-43 South, just a quarter mile past Becker and Lincoln, the left lane is blocked due to a crash and traffic is slow behind it. Here's your WTMJ 5-day forecast. Today, showers likely and windy, up to half an inch of rain, a high of 71. Tonight, lingering sprinkles, staying cloudy and breezy, a low of 64. Sunday, mostly sunny and breezy, a high of 72. Monday, mostly sunny and beautiful, a high of 77. Tuesday, mostly sunny and warmer, a high of 82. Wednesday, a chance of storms, a high of 79. Thursday, chance of storms again, a high of 78. Right now in Madison, 65, Green Bay, 69, and in Milwaukee, 67 degrees. 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
6: Nate in the producer's booth today, playing a little Blues Traveler this morning. I like it. Dayton Kane here with Colleen Alsberg in for Rose Gray. Hi, Colleen. The text starts at 855-616-1620. I would recommend having the texter who inquired about the Swiss rail trip listen to last week's show. The tour manager was on the trip, or on the trip, was on the show last week and called to give in some feedback. Yeah, that's right. I should have remembered that. If you go to YouTube and just type in WTMJ Fox World Travel Show, you'll find that show there, and you could check it out if you want to find out more about that Swiss rail trip. They did a good testimonial when

0: And they called in, and of course, the like they said, she was there, so it was good. Good suggestion.
1: Yes.
0: Another one here says, I always purchase travel insurance and so far haven't needed to use it. If a major health issue or injury should occur, how is the bill initially covered? Do I need to have high credit limits on my credit cards?
1: It depends. Most of the time you do need to pay for the services right away. So it would probably be best to have a good high limit credit card with you. At times, if their situation allows, you can call into, we use Travel Guard, you can call their concierge and see how you can work on the billing with them at the time. But otherwise, most of the time you'll have to pay in advance, then you save receipts, then you come back, make your claim, and then they'll reimburse you.
0: Okay. Greetings from Alaska. This one starts. The Fox Group Vacation is having the most amazing trip. Weather's been outstanding. Saw Denali 4 days in a row. A first for Rose. Guess who texted that in?
1: I wonder. That's wonderful. I was just talking to her last night, and sounds like they are having just a terrific time up in Alaska. They've been having some fun weather, fun group of folks. Katie's loving life. It is very rare to see Denali 4 days in a row, and they saw it coming down from Fairbanks. They saw it in Denali. They saw it on the train down to Anchorage. Very, very lucky, very blessed that they are having a great time. So keep going, guys. Having a wonderful trip.
0: You guys have trips up here for Alaska for 27. Do you have any for 28 yet, or is that
1: not yet. Okay. As soon as I get back from my 26 trip, the 2026 trip, then I'll be starting to work on the 28 trips already. It's amazing how quickly they go and how early we start with those. So
0: you have eight trips going in 2027 to Alaska.
1: They're selling all of a sudden this last week when I came back after EAA, it just was like gangbusters. People were booking like nuts. I have, as of Thursday, I had three cabins left on my Yukon trip in June. So if anybody wants to go with me to the Yukon, that is a fantastic trip. It's an 8-day land trip and a 4-day cruise. So it kind of gets you used to your first time cruisers if they want to do something like that and seeing a lot of beautiful land in Alaska and the Yukon Territory of Canada. So I've got two other departures for that as well. But everything, we've got two groups that are sold out already completely.
0: Crazy.
1: So it's not too late or not too early to start booking for 27.
0: You know, you must be popular to travel with because your Australia trip, I hear, is filling up too.
1: Yes, that one's going very well, too. I think there's only five seats
0: that's
1: left
0: what
1: on
0: I read.
1: That. Yeah, so that's coming actually pretty quick because that's in the early part of 2027. So I'll be going, oh gosh, I got to look at my calendar, 27 February to March. That's a long trip. It's 19 days, but it's a great trip, too. It's all New Zealand, Australia. We'll start in both islands of New Zealand, then we'll pop over to the big, beautiful continent of Australia and see a lot of great places there, too.
0: Another one that was announced just a couple weeks ago and is filling quickly is the one with Steve Scafidi.
1: Oh, yeah. He's going to Cabo. How cool is that? Rose announced that with him. And I was looking at the numbers again this weekend, and wow, it's going fast. So if you want to go have a wonderful, relaxing vacation with Mr. Scafidi, and his always sell out so quickly, and he's so fun and so nice to travel with. So I'd get on that one, too. Call. You can even book that one online if you want. Get that sewed up. Get your space held and then talk to one of our travel advisors on Monday.
0: That's February 19th through the 26th. So when it's nice and cold here, you'll be at the Dreams Los Cabos Suites Golf Resort and Spa. That's an all-inclusive, it says.
1: Oh, wow.
0: I didn't know there was any of those in the U.S. Oh, that's not, it's Cabo. No,
1: it's Cabo. It's Mexico.
0: Yeah.
1: And so have some more coffee, Dayton. I just drank about a half a cup here myself. But yeah, Los Cabos is just one of my favorite areas of Mexico, too, because it's a little different than going to, say, Puerto Vallarta or to Cancun because it's more of a desert-like feel to it. It actually gets cool at night. They have, a lot of times they have fire pits outside of the resorts, so you can sit around a fire pit at night, and I would bring a sweater for sure on that trip. During the day, it's beautiful. They don't have a lot of swimming beaches. That's just one of the weird things about Cabo, but they have wonderful little towns to explore and great excursions. You can go out to the Arch, and whale watching is pretty popular. That'll be a great time for whale watching. So lots of great food. Dreams is a beautiful resort. So I would get on that. Get out of Wisconsin weather in February. Yuck.
0: Exactly. Now's the time to get those booked, and you can do it right online if you want. 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
0: Dayton Kane here with Colleen Alsberg, Rose Gray in Alaska this week. Colleen going to be in Alaska next week.
1: Yes.
0: As always in Alaska.
1: I can't wait again. I just get so excited.
0: There's always
1: about
0: an Alaska trip on your calendar,
1: isn't
0: there?
1: Yeah, it seems like it. Yeah. Even when I'm not going, I'm up there.
0: The Siding Unlimited WTMJ talk and text line, 855-616-1620. Will there be a chance to see the Northern Lights on next year's Iceland trip?
1: No, I'm sorry to disappoint, but that's in May and into June, and Iceland's very similar to Alaska with the amount of light you need. So when it comes to the Northern Lights, you need dark, dark, dark, and at that time of the year, it's going to be close to 24 hours of daylight. So there's probably not a good chance.
0: So when you travel there, does everything have blackout shades and blackout?
1: It's the same for, Iceland, Alaska, same thing. You've got those blackout shades in the hotel so you can actually sleep at night because it stays bright and shiny. The only thing that might save you is if there's some rain and clouds, but other than that, you need perfectly clear weather for the Northern Lights and you need perfectly dark nights. So probably not until September, October, you're starting to get a little iffy for Northern Lights, but better chances than you would in May.
0: Any tips on a port visit to Bimini, Bahamas in January?
1: Bimini, Bahamas. It's a small port. Usually it's pretty much a beach day for most folks.

0: But there's some neat tours. You can do a reef shark snorkeling adventure. I love stingrays, so anything that you can do with a stingray adventure is fun. They've got shipwreck snorkeling. They've got bike tours. They've got all kinds of neat different culinary type tours. So there's a lot of different things you can choose from. But most of the time, they have beautiful beaches, and that's what people kind of head to.
1: Got a lot of participation today. I love it. 855-616-1620, the Siding Unlimited WTMJ talk and text line. It is a Fox World Travel show. This one says, possible impromptu national park trip. Your thoughts on the Gate One tours?
0: Well, we've had quite a few of our advisors, especially the younger ones, take Gate One tours. It's more of a budget company. And not saying that's bad. It's just you have to kind of get prepared for where you're going to stay, the hotel quality and thing like that. But I would absolutely recommend them if that's what your budget allows, and any kind of national park tour is going to be great. So I know Katie Buss up in our Appleton office has used Gate One. Personally, I've seen some of the things that she's done, and she enjoyed it. And I think she did something exotic like Thailand or something, and she had a really good time. So I would say just kind of be careful of your budget and where you're going to be staying and what's included.
1: Okay. So if you are just tuning in, you missed the fact that you should text FWT to 855-616-1620. You'll get the link for the big EAA travel showcase going on September 12th. You want to get registered, because if you're one of the first 500 people, you get a free gift when you enter. And you get to go to the museum for free.
0: Yeah, this is all free.
1: You're not paying. Yeah. You're just reserving your spot so we know how many people are coming.
0: Yes, correct. And it's a nice drive up. It's not not too far. I drive down here every Saturday when I do this show. It's about an hour and 20 minutes from downtown Milwaukee. So if you're closer, come on up and just get a chance to meet everybody and learn about some of the new destinations that we're offering and the tours that we're doing and all kinds of fun things going on during the day. And the prizes, I know the final prize is probably going to be the kicker. That's usually something pretty big.
1: Yeah.
0: So get up there. And you don't have to be present to win the prizes, which is nice, but it's kind of fun when you are there and we can celebrate with you.
1: Sure.
0: Otherwise, we'll get them out to you.
1: Also, if you're just tuning in, you missed most of the show. We only have one segment left. You can always get the replay, Spotify, Apple, wherever you get your podcasts. Of course, it gets posted to foxworldtravel.com as well, and YouTube. It's everywhere. 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
0: Yep.
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3: The beginning of the week, they said this rain was going to be done by the morning. Then they said about 1. Now it could be stretched into 3 or 4. I guess we'll see when it ends. But it's going to be around for a bit today. A high of only 71. It's 69 in Milwaukee. Dayton Kane here with Colleen Allsburg, who's in for Rose Gray. Rose back next week?
4: Rose?
3: Or is Andrea coming in?
4: I'm trying to think. No, Rose. Andrea must be coming in because I'm leaving Saturday and Rose is not coming back till Sunday. Okay. So I believe she's coming in. So
3: she's in Alaska. You're going to Alaska.
4: Yep.
3: We got a question. Question here about Alaska. It says, going to Alaska next August on Holland America. How dressy are the dress nights? Like, do I have a collared shirt and pants? Is that okay for men?
4: Yeah, it's gotten a lot more relaxed on the dressy nights, and that's why they call them dressy nights now. They're not formal nights.
3: Gotcha.
4: And it's really nice, especially if you're doing a land tour first and you don't want to pack all that stuff with you. So if, gentlemen, if you had just have a nice pair of slacks, khakis or anything like that, and a polo, that'd be perfectly acceptable for the dressy nights in the dining room. So that's basically, I always have a hard time explaining the dressy nights to people because they think that it's they got to be dressed up everywhere they go, and it's not the case. They have two dressy nights on a week cruise, and you just have to look nice. Ladies, we can pretty much wear anything, pantsuits, dresses, whatever we feel like. And gentlemen, just look nice. They don't want shorts ever in the main dining room, actually.
3: Oh, really?
4: Yeah, they don't want to see your knobby knees, apparently.
3: How'd you know?
4: I've seen them. I've seen them in the dining room. Don't overthink it. You don't need a jacket. You don't need a tie, unless you want to bring those, because some people do like to get really dressed up. They do photography throughout the cruises. You've been there. You know what it's like to get your picture taken 1,000 times. So if you want to dress up, you can, but just look nice, like you would go to a nice summer Wisconsin wedding outdoors, and there you'll be absolutely fine.
3: There you go. Good morning. We scheduled to do the Douro River cruise with Fox in September with 3 days in Lisbon. Have you been to the Oceanarium there?
4: I have not been to the Oceanarium there, but it looked fantastic. I just did Lisbon and the Douro last September, and I fell in love with it, and I can't wait to go back, and that is one of the things I would absolutely love to see. We did look at several of the museums. We explored the city. I did not have enough time to get through Lisbon, so my dream is to get back there and spend some really serious time in the city itself, because it's fantastic. So I know you'll have a great time. I love all Oceanarium type places. I love the one up in Seward, Alaska. I've been to many in Hawaii. Great places to explore, so I would absolutely recommend going there.
3: All right, let's talk Galapagos. In 2028, we're already looking forward to.
4: Yeah, can you believe that? I mean, I can't believe we're that far out already. Time goes by so fast. On our website, under 2028 Exotics right now, and we're still talking about renaming that because it sounds a little different, but I am taking a group March 14th to the 24th. It's an 11-day trip down to the Galapagos, and we're using HX Expedition. So it's a different vendor that we've contracted with, and it sounds fantastic. It's a small ship. We're going to go in to Quito, Ecuador at the first and spend a night there, and then they'll fly us over to the islands, and we'll go on to Baltra, where we get on our MS Santa Cruz the second or two, which is a small exploration ship. And then from there, we go to all the islands, and we are able to get on Zodiacs. Well, there's some hiking, great for photography, great for snorkeling. We're going to see all kinds of wildlife, of course, the tortoises that are hundreds of years old. We're going to see the blue-footed boobies, and I can say that on the air, I think. but it's just going to be a fabulous, pretty much all-inclusive tour. So a little sticker shock when you look at that price, but take a peek at everything that's included. We're going to do some exploration in Quito as well. We'll go to the Old Town, which is a UNESCO heritage site. We'll do the different islands. We'll stop at Isabela, Fernandina, Santa Cruz, Floriana, Santiago, Bartolome, Genovesa. So a lot of included little islands. We'll see the tortoise, the penguins, iguanas, sea lions, flamingos, just everything.
3: Sounds like a lot of physical, like a lot of walking and hiking and stuff. What kind of shape should I be in to go on that trip?
4: Yeah, I would probably get in shape for that one. It's not, Rose would be somebody awesome to talk to about it because she was just there this past year, and it's not for the faint of heart. There is a lot of walking. We do make, accommodations for people that have a little difficulties with it. Most of the times, if you're getting into the Zodiacs, they have some help there, some steps down into them, so it's not so hard to pop into them. But you want to be in pretty good shape, especially if you want to hike some of the islands and see some of the, get closer to some of the wildlife and things like that.
3: Okay. One more time, text FWT to 855-616-1620. Get the link for the big showcase coming up at the EAA Museum on September 12th. That's a Saturday. The show is going to be live up there at 8 a.m. or 9 a.m., sorry.
4: 9 a.m., yep.
3: But the gates open at 8 a.m., right?
4: Yeah.
3: So you're trying to get people in early so they can...
4: Exactly. Last year, they showed up 45 minutes early before 9 o'clock. So we thought, well, if they're going to come that early, we might as well just let them in. So
3: they're going to line up at like 7.
4: 7, yeah. Well,
3: don't
4: that's
3: do that.
4: Okay.
3: You don't need to do that.
4: No,
3: get there at 8.
4: Just come at 8 and we will open the doors for you and let you come on in and start enjoying and all the offers that we have and meeting people. We'll have a good time for sure.
3: Wrap it up. What is Fox World Travel all about?
4: We do everything travel related. We have corporate travel. We have meetings and incentives. We have vacation travel of all sorts. We do group travel. We do destination weddings. Anything travel, we can probably handle it. So.
3: And you have specialists. Like you have, if somebody wants to go to Disney, you got somebody that can fill them in on all things Disney.
4: We have women, and I think some of the men, too, that are just crazy about Disney. I don't do Disney. I know nothing about Disney, so I go to Marissa in our Brookfield office because she eats and sleeps Disney, and she'll get up at midnight to make dining reservations for you, and she is crazy. So we have a lot of wonderful Disney experts, so and destination experts as well. So don't hesitate to call about anything. There's going to be somebody that we can help you anywhere in the world for sure.
3: All right. Always good to see you.
4: You too. Hey, I'm off to my, I don't want to say what year, but I'm going out to my Kewaskum Indians class reunion this afternoon.
3: Nice.
4: So hi to my fellow Indians. I'll see you guys later.
3: That is weird because we have the Menominee Falls Indians reunion at our house with all our friends from high school.
4: That is coincidental. Are they still Indians?
3: No, they're Spartans or I don't even know anymore.
4: I think we're still Indians. I always thought
3: one
4: Chiefs might have been a good one too, but can't wait to see everybody. It's been a long time.
3: Thanks for listening to the Fox World Travel Show. Joe Krause and the crew from Annex Wealth Management in next with Money Talk, and we check in to the WTMJ Breaking News Center with Jen Gregg. Have a great day.
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8: At 10 o'clock, it's 68 degrees. Today, showers likely and windy, up to half an inch of rain, a high of 71. Tonight, lingering sprinkles, staying cloudy and breezy, a low of 64. From the WTMJ Breaking News Center, I'm Jen Gregg. The United States and Israel are planning on new strikes on Iranian energy infrastructure.

0: anchors recently trying to pass through the Strait of Hormuz. The Milwaukee Common Council passes legislation to maximize the fines for businesses selling illegal substances to minors. That includes sales of alcohol, tobacco, nicotine, and products containing THC. Alderman Peter Bergelis.
1: This strengthens enforcement against retailers who violate child age restrictions, and it builds upon our action last year prohibiting the sale of intoxicating hemp-derived THC products to anyone under the age of 21.
0: The fines now matches the top penalties allowed under state law. The ordinance heads to Mayor Cavalier Johnson for his signature. Former Madison Police Chief Sean Barnes resigns from his job as chief of police in Seattle following last weekend's deadly mass shooting near the iconic Space Needle. Barnes faced scrutiny from the media for the department's delay in getting information about the shooting to the public. Seattle Mayor Katie Wilson.
2: I received and accepted the resignation of Chief Barnes. I want to thank him for his service to the city. Chief Barnes came to Seattle with a genuine belief in community policing as a philosophy. He cares deeply about this work and about this city, and I wish him the best.
0: Barnes' replacement also has Wisconsin ties. Andre Sales served as chief of police in Beloit from 2021 to 2025. Identifying the man who died after a lightning strike in Whitewater, 31-year-old Rodrigo Barrera Areola of West Virginia was working as a tree trimmer when the severe storm struck on Monday.
3: Respond to Court and Elizabeth for a male subject motionless 80 feet in a tree due to electricity issue.
0: Scanner audio from Broadcastify. He ended up suspended approximately 60 feet in the air before Whitewater emergency crews were able to rescue him. There was no evidence that he came in contact with the electrical lines. He died at the scene. And for the first time in 70 years, the best female baseball players in the world are competing on a professional stage. ABC's Sherry Preston says it begins this weekend in Illinois.
4: By this point, we all know this.
5: There's no crying in baseball!
4: After hundreds of players from around the world tried out and were selected for one of four teams, the new Women's Professional Baseball League, the WPBL, will play its first games. The teams will be based in either New York, Boston, Los Angeles, or San Francisco, but the season is beginning in Robin Roberts Stadium in Springfield because of its central location. The last time women played professionally was in 1954, the year the women's leagues that were started during World War I had to fold because the men had started playing again. Sherry Preston, ABC News.
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0: 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The Brewers take down the Angels in Los Angeles. The crew won 6-2 last night. The series continues tonight with another late-night game.

0: 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Taking a look at the roads with your WTMJ time saver traffic on I-43 North at Highway 145 Fond du Lac Ave. The right shoulder is blocked due to a crash. There are police present, and it looks like traffic is a bit slow over there.
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0: Here's your WTMJ 5-day forecast. Today, showers likely and windy, up to half an inch of rain, a high of 71. Tonight, lingering sprinkles, staying cloudy and breezy, a low of 64. Sunday, mostly sunny and breezy, a high of 72. Monday, mostly sunny and beautiful, a high of 77. Tuesday, mostly sunny and warmer, a high of 82. Wednesday, a chance of storms, a high of 79. And Thursday, a chance of storms again, a high of 78. Right now in Madison, 65, Green Bay, 69, and in Milwaukee, 68 degrees. 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
4: 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This is Money Talk, the Annex Wealth Management Show. 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Chief Economic Strategist Dr. Brian Jacobson is here as always. Hey, Brian.
5: Hey, thanks for having me.
4: And CEO of Annex, Dave Spano.
6: Yeah, thanks, Joe. Those are two good setup topics. Of course, this week we had a live Fed meeting. We all had eyes on it, but your expectations and mine were similar, that they were not going to do anything, and they didn't. But folks, there is 12 voting members, and so having some dissent is not really that big of a deal. In fact, last month, all 12 voted to keep the rates stable. Now, for that to have changed and go to a 5-7 vote raise rates would have been pretty shocking, but there were three that did dissent.
5: Yeah, there were, and it's not too surprising that they did, because after the last meeting in June, they came out and basically kind of put people on notice, saying that if the situation in the Middle East doesn't improve, if we don't see oil prices come down, that they would be in favor of hiking. And they didn't carry the day, right? I mean, they did get to register their dissent, but nine of the members, and Kevin Warsh, the chair, was part of the majority there, agreed that they should hold rates steady. Now, I think that in terms of the commentary afterwards, that was really interesting to listen to, because it was kind of what we would call a live meeting. Right. The market was pricing in a basically 30 to 40% probability that they might hike. So more likely than not that they wouldn't. But it seemed as though the media was almost apoplectic about not getting answers to their questions during the press conference, because they kept pressing him about, well, what would it take for you to hike? What do you think you'll do next? And he's just like, I'm not giving you forward guidance. I said, that is in the past.
6: Yeah, it was funny because those reporters tried over and over to get him to say something. It was really about, will rates go up unless inflation comes down? But if you look at everything in totality, what's really happening, they do know that that short-term backup in inflation came from oil prices, right? Filled up my tank this morning, and you know it's higher than it was just a month ago. So those rates are something that they're going to watch. But there's going to be a lot of good news coming in August as well. You've got, at the end of the month, you've got the Jackson Hole speech. Mm-hmm. Folks, they all go out to Jackson Hole, Wyoming, and it's the Woodstock for bankers,
5: right? That's
6: right.
5: Have you been invited? Because I know you like to fish, and that's the reason why they did it. Apparently,
6: I would love to go.
5: Yes,
6: let's arrange that, you and I. There'll be more news coming out. But the other thing that Joe said, which was a really important part of the topic, is we're right in the middle of earnings season, and we had a couple of really good reports this week.
5: It is really showing almost like a tale of two types of technology companies out there. You had companies like Microsoft and Amazon. They reported and exceeded expectations, and the stock prices reacted quite favorably to it. And I think part of it is because they have done a pretty good job of understanding that the

0: Market is a little anxious about all the spending on AI and wondering, will it pay off at some point? And so they've done, I think, a very good job about communicating what the return on that investment is. Then you can contrast that with other companies like Apple. You also have Meta, where either they're saying it's not paying off yet, or they're not able to quantify it. Or in the case of like with Apple, one of the issues that they're having, they sell a lot of the consumer electronics. And so when you are going to build that iPhone, you are competing with the data centers to get the chips and the memory, and it's driving up their costs. And so they are complaining about that, rightfully so, but you see that in the relative share price performance of those companies.
1: You really do. And part of that, Brian, I mean to step on you there, part of that is, of course, because these hyperscalers need lots of money. So a lot of this spending is going to other recipients, right? Other companies that get that money. And it can be anywhere. There's a number of companies, just not the AI companies. But those hyperscalers, can they sustain all of this CapEx spending without further debt and further equity, right? It's like you're in for a penny, in for a pound. And so they're going to continue to have to spend. And where's that money going to come from?
0: And that's a great point, because what the media has been focused on, and I think rightfully so, is how some of these companies are now free cash flow negative. Okay, so we can kind of unpack that a little bit. When a company, when they are selling their goods and they're paying for the inputs, they generate cash flow from their operations. So that's operating cash flow. And most of these companies, all of them that have reported so far, still have really strong operating cash flow. But then what is left over for paying off debt and for distributing to shareholders? Well, that's called free cash flow. So you take your operating cash flow, subtract off the capital expenditure, and that's what's left over for shareholders. And for a company like Meta, just as an example, they suddenly went down to about $740 million in free cash flow. So close to zero for them, basically, in terms of the scale of their operating cash flow. You even have like Amazon, Google, negative free cash flows. And that means, well, either they issue debt or they issue equity in order to finance this expansion. And that's what I think a lot of people are a little nervous about, is this good money after good, or are they throwing good money after bad?
1: You know, I go down to the trading team folks here at headquarters, and it looks like NASA and all these, you know, screens are going on. But one of the screens that you look at is FCF, which is free cash flow. And that really tells the health of a company. And that is one of the things that we look at when we evaluate individual securities. But there were some good stories that came out. And if they reported good earnings, there was a benefit.
0: Yep.
1: And if they miss, boy, did they get punished.
0: Yeah, it seemed as though the missing is being punished more than the winning.
1: Right.
0: So if you exceed the expectations and give good guidance as far as what your expectations are for the path ahead, stock prices are reacting favorably. That's not that surprising. That's kind of what you would expect. But what's a little different this earnings season is the extent to which stocks are being punished if there's either a miss for what they reported, or even if they beat, but they're given maybe kind of weak or mealy mouthed guidance.
1: Right.
0: As to, maybe they need to take a little page from Kevin Warsh about forward guidance.
1: Yeah,
0: right? He's like, hey, we're not going to do that anymore.
1: Exactly. Well, folks, you know, you look at your portfolio and you say, where is the earnings growth going? And the S&P 500 is expected to be 28% in 2026. It's just a stunningly positive number.
0: Yeah.
1: And even in 2027, FactSet's saying something like 14%. Through 2027. So it's hard to be negative when you have this earnings growth, but there's certainly, if you're going to do a positive negative, right, there's a bunch of stuff on the negative side. And we talked about the hyperscalers. We talked about the yield curve to some extent. You know, we have the resumption of the war going on, right, and higher oil prices, which is the reason why you have to have a balanced portfolio. We've seen this kind of reversion in assets over the last month or so. That's the reason why we have a balanced portfolio. That's the reason why you should do it. You have to make sure you know what's in your portfolio and why it's there, and of course, how much you're paying for it.
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11: 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We talk a lot on this show about making smart money choices. 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We're here to help. 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Hey, Tom.
12: Hello.
11: What is the first question people should ask before making any money decisions? Because we're hearing a lot of noise. We see a lot of articles, TV, social media, and this seems to be coming up a lot where you got to make smarter choices.
12: Absolutely. We have a variety of things competing for our limited pool of dollars. You know, so I looked at this thing that was in the Wall Street Journal and they asked a number of questions. They were insightful. So I answered some of them. And I did, according to them, I didn't give all the right answers. That's why this is hard, because it depends on who you're talking to and kind of what you're considering. So they were saying, say you're in a plan that has a matching contribution, and these are your options. You know, should you prepay the credit card balance, prepay your car loan, prepay student loans, or start saving to get the match? And I said, well, I'm a 401k guy. So of course I said, start saving enough to get the match. And that was listed as the correct answer. So one of the things that people look at, I'm a big, you know, me personally, I'm very averse to debt. And some people say you should clean up all your debt before you start saving for the future. I personally disagree with that. I think there's got to be a balance in there somewhere. When you look at the compound growth and just the power that that has over time, the sooner you get in and get started, even if it is only 5%, at least you get that ball rolling. If you have a matching contribution at your company, and I know that dollars are stretched for everybody, but you got to find a way to at least get that going, because it's an automatic multiplier on the money that you're putting in.
13: Do you think companies are doing a good job explaining the importance of 401k to their employees?
12: It depends on the company. I mean, I look at it as our team. That's on us to help people understand. I think one of the things I tell our clients is if the 401k plan is not benefiting your employees, then you probably shouldn't call it an employee benefit. Communication is a big thing now with social media and all that stuff. There's more information out there than there used to be. But it depends on the level of engagement employer by employer.
13: And sometimes we need to be reminded to make that match or make smarter decisions. There is a difference. My kids are 10 and 11, and we're talking about the difference between needs and wants. Oh. But that applies to everybody at pretty much every age.
12: Yes, there's this stuff that shows up in my feed on YouTube. And there are people in there, and they're talking about how they're living paycheck to paycheck. And they're sitting in their car. And you can tell they're sitting in a luxury car. And it's like, yeah. Well, what are you talking about? Yes, you're living paycheck to paycheck because you're blowing all of your money on stuff.
13: So some common mistakes people make when deciding how to spend or invest. Are they just not doing it at all? Are they putting too much in, taking too much out, or a mixture of all of that?
12: I think people just don't pay as much attention to what's going on with all their money as they should. So there are some things. If you've got credit cards and you have a car loan and you've got a mortgage and stuff, those are all things that you need to keep an eye on. Credit card should be a priority. If you are not paying your balance in full every month, you got to figure out a way to get ahead of that. Because once you get behind on credit card payments, it's really hard to catch up. Be very vigilant about that. I also tell people, be careful about your cars, because we love cars in this country. And yeah, that's hard to keep up with. My car is a 2018. My wife has a 2014. And there's a happy medium. But basic economics, every dollar that you spend on A is a dollar that you cannot spend on B. And that applies to saving and all that other stuff.
13: Yeah, having those payments can be tough. You're looking at a place to live, too. Aside from the car payments, I've had car payments, and then I'm not a big car guy, so then I eventually don't have car payments, and it feels wonderful. And on top of the fact that I don't have to pay rent, I do have a mortgage. When do you have that conversation with somebody about, like, hey, maybe it's not a good idea if you rent anymore?
12: That's an interesting question. So my daughter is 20 years old, and she is renting right now. And it's totally the right thing for her to do. She has no business owning a house right now. She has lots of business living somewhere other than my house. So, you know, there's a
13: yeah, yeah.
12: I would say for her, though, if her plan is at some point to own a home, she needs to be careful about how much is she paying in rent. It's comfortable. You know, it's good. It's not anything you're going to see in a brochure about cool places for 20-year-olds to live. But she's doing it because she has something in the future in mind that she's sacrificing now for something later. So that's a balance there.
13: Emotion plays a big part in it, too. We talk about the numbers and the dollars and cents, but what role does that play as far as emotion goes and the money decisions, and how can we manage that?
12: Yeah, I think that's the biggest problem. So many of these things, they are not money problem. It's really quite simple. Does not mean that it's easy, though. You have to control yourself when you see something that you want to buy, and you got to ask yourself, okay, do I really need it? And I'm not saying that people should only buy things that they need. You know, you want to enjoy your life. If you're going to work, you might as well have some fun with the money as well. Anytime you're going to allocate a big chunk of money to something, ask yourself, what are you giving up in exchange for that? And if you're okay with it, then go for it. But at least ask yourself the question, you know, which sacrifices am I willing to make? And then set about doing it.
13: 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Thanks for what you do, and thanks for being on the show.
12: Thanks for having me.
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11: 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One of the Instant Insight webinars that we have coming up, talking about the jobs numbers, breaking them down the same day they come out. That is Friday, August 7th, 9 a.m. Central, 10 a.m. Eastern. Earnings have been good. The GDP, a little bit soft. So Dr. Brian Jacobson, our chief economic strategist, he'll be breaking it down for you in that webinar. What does that mean?
15: Yeah, some of the signals that we've gotten lately have been a little mixed, but maybe we should expect that. We've been getting mixed signals on the economy for quite a while. I mean, just think about consumer confidence is kind of low, but yet job creation has been strong. Lately, we've gotten good earnings numbers for businesses, but also some announcements about layoffs. One of the recent ones that I saw was like Visa laying off some people because they're replacing like call center individuals with artificial intelligence. Mm-hmm. But then we're seeing initial jobless claims. That's basically if you lose your job through no fault of your own, maybe you qualify for unemployment benefits. That is at levels so low, we haven't seen this since like the 1960s, right? So it's almost like anxiety is high, but layoffs are low. What does that really now mean for the job market? That's a key thing that the Fed is really looking at, because if we get another jobs report that is really strong, seeing the unemployment rate continue to move lower, that could basically give them at least a partial green light for maybe hiking come September. Obviously, a lot of that is going to depend on what happens with the inflation numbers before their next meeting. We're going to get 2 more inflation reports, but the jobs number really critical because they do want to balance those things. They want full employment, so a low unemployment rate. It's supposed to be stable prices, but they interpret that to mean stable inflation. And so when they're trying to balance those different risks right now, based on a really strong sequence of job numbers that we've gotten, kind of suggests they can be solely focused on the inflation print, which would suggest maybe a hike is sometime in the future.
11: And by comparison, do you remember what it was like last year with the jobs numbers?
15: Yeah, it was all over the place. And that's this thing. People have been talking about something called residual seasonality. So the numbers that we get, we understand that when school's out, you oftentimes see a surge in employment for teenagers as they get those summer jobs. As you get towards September, all of a sudden you see a fall off. And so they try to seasonally adjust it to smooth through some of these things that we know happen, like seasonal hiring on the retail side of things. Now, is there something that has changed in the economy? It's almost like you see a really strong start to the year and then a weak finish. And if you see that pattern happening with no clear reason why, then it raises the question about whether or not they're adjusting the numbers in the right way.
11: Looking forward to those numbers coming out on the 7th. And hey, you're invited to our Lake Country event, Couples in Retirement. So retirement, a major transition beyond just the finances. 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Glad you're here with us this morning. Time for news. Let's go to the WTMJ Breaking News Center.
16: Thanks. A man is dead after a shooting in Northwest Milwaukee. Police responded to reports of a shooting near 50th and Parkway last night around 5:30 p.m. A 65-year-old man was pronounced dead at the scene. A suspect was taken into custody, and the investigation is still going. A teen accused of shooting and killing his sister pleads guilty. Prosecutors amended the charge against 16-year-old Hazel Frizen to first-degree reckless homicide in the death of 30-year-old Ashley Hudson. Hudson was shot after a family argument near MLK and Valete in downtown Milwaukee last June. Hudson's mother and sister were also charged in her death, with both receiving probation. Frizen could face up to 60 years in prison when he's sentenced in September. And there's still time for Wisconsin residents impacted by this spring's severe storms and flooding to apply for federal disaster

0: 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So far, more than $44 million have been approved for nearly 16,000 residents across southeast Wisconsin impacted by the April storms. Eligible homeowners and renters can apply online or at a local disaster recovery center. 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Taking a look at the roads with your WTMJ Time Saver traffic, the ramp from I-794 west to I-43 south, the left shoulder is blocked due to a crash, but traffic seems to be flowing just fine around it.
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0: Here's your WTMJ 5-day forecast. Today, showers likely and windy, up to half an inch of rain, a high of 71. Tonight, lingering sprinkles, staying cloudy and breezy, a low of 64. Sunday, mostly sunny and breezy, a high of 72. Monday, mostly sunny and beautiful, a high of 77. Tuesday, mostly sunny and warmer, a high of 82. Wednesday, a chance of storms, a high of 79. And Thursday, chance of storms again, a high of 78. Right now in Madison, 66, Green Bay, 70, and in Milwaukee, 68 degrees. I'm Jen Gregg. 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
11: Thanks, Joe. You know, we spent a lot of time talking about interest rates and what's happening globally, geopolitical risks. Well, we do that because it has a direct effect on people's portfolios. For example, when we spend a lot of time talking about interest rates and where they are and where they're going, the reason why that's important to our national security is because I have a chart that shows what our defense spending has been and compared to the net interest spending, in other words, the interest that we pay on the debt. And for the first time in my 40 years, the net interest spending has surpassed the defense spending, Brian, and that's something that we haven't seen. And that could be an issue, right? All of this money that we're paying on interest to the debt is going to exceed what we're paying for defense.
12: Yeah, and it's really important, especially given that the Federal Reserve Chair Warsh, he has created all these different task forces. One of the heads of

0: the task forces, as far as with monetary policy, is a gentleman who actually did some research on that topic back in the 1980s, when you did have interest on the debt exceeding defense spending. I mean, that's how long it has been. Right. And it was this, I believe the paper was called like the uncomfortable fiscal arithmetic. And basically what it says is that you get to a certain point where if interest rates now go up, so the government is paying more, that can make the deficit worse, but that can also then create more inflation. Because if you think about who owns those bonds, right? It's the public, it's foreigners, you get those interest payments. And so if you need to continue to increase interest rates, that could actually provide a type of almost monetary stimulus. And are we at that point? That's a huge debate, probably something Chair Warsh will talk about at the end of August in Jackson Hole, is are we at that point, just given the size of the debt, where interest rates are, that actually if they hike rates, is that going to make inflation worse and not better?
1: And yeah, it's really a good point, because he, you know, he talked a lot about having other tools.
0: Mm-hmm.
1: And the other tools he has, you know, everyone knows that he can lower and raise interest rates by a quarter point. But there's this big thing called the balance sheet that he has control of.
0: Mm-hmm. Yeah. So the balance sheet, after, imagine the global financial crisis, all the treasuries and mortgage-backed securities they bought during COVID, they did the similar thing. It's almost like their kind of go-to tool instead of just interest rates was ballooning the balance sheet. And he has pointed out that if you want to actually get inflation under control, it's not just about interest rates. It's also about the size of the balance sheet. So in order to reduce inflation, which one should we be prioritizing now? And I think that was part of the, I think he referred to it as almost having the family debate or argument.
1: Yeah, the family fight.
0: Yeah, the family fight.
1: He wanted a family fight, and he did get one. So folks, you know, when we try to balance these risks, we know that earnings growth is going to be good for 2026 and likely into 2027, according to some of the things that we look at. But on the other side, we know that tariffs are back. We know that we're talking about interest rates and the steepening of the interest rate curve. We have hyperscalers. Where is this going to go? Because there's so much spending. So you have to balance this stuff, which is the reason why when you sit down with us, we go through and say, let's build a balanced portfolio that gets you from point A to point B and beyond. And that happens when you sit down and we go through this process one by one.
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3: 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But when does retirement planning actually begin? How and when do you start preparing for that first year, the fifth year, the 10th year? Because of retirement, the years, they spend differently. Managing Director of Client and Community Engagement, Deanne Phillips, here to break it down with a special guest.
4: I am sitting with Tom Parks, who is the Director of Retirement Plan Services, a.k.a. the 401k guy.
5: Hi, thanks, Tom, for letting me tag along here.
4: Well, you're the perfect person to talk about this, Tom. Retirement doesn't begin the day you stop working. In many ways, it begins, I think, like at least 5 or 10 years before, because that's when your decisions can start having the biggest impact on how comfortably and confidently you'll live for the next 25 to 30.
5: For sure. I think a lot of people envision it kind of as like a countdown to retirement. And I challenge people to think of it as a ramping up toward retirement. So you want to be getting ready. And 10 years out is a good time to really start laying the foundation for where am I at? Where do I want to be? And what are the steps I need to take between now and then to kind of make sure that I have a successful retirement?
4: For sure. Also, our brain starts shifting the question from how much can I save? Although there is super saving to be done, you know, when you're, sure, when you hit those last years. But it turns more into how do I turn everything I've built into a paycheck that lasts?
5: And absolutely. And I think part of that comes to what am I going to need the paycheck to cover? And so if you start planning for what is my retirement going to look like, that will lead to some thoughts and discussions about what are my expenses going to be. And then you can kind of back into, okay, this is what I have. Here's where it's taking me. Now, is it going to be the thing that sustains me through retirement? Really, it's just kind of a foundational getting things, because then it puts you more at peace too.
4: Right.
5: You know, it's not just a math thing.
4: So I think this is a financial planning issue then too, because a lot of people could tell you how much they've saved, and that's the bottom line on their statement.
5: Right.
4: But they're not quite sure how that translates into what they'll actually spend. So as planners, we often tell people to bucket their expenses. So for example, hey, what do you want to do, right? You want to travel. Let's have a travel bucket. You need that healthcare bucket because we know that'll be expensive. Are you committed to helping your kids or parents? Do you have hobbies? And then, of course, we've got to pay that relative no one likes to but has to, Uncle Sam.
5: Yes, indeed. The other thing you got to think about is what do you envision the retirement to look like? What do you want to do? But like you said, it depending, and this is why you and I love to talk about heuristics, rules of thumb.
4: Sure.
5: You know, there's the 4% rule that people talk about, and that's now controversial and all this stuff. But you need to think about, you know, try to put yourself in retirement, envision it. What's it going to be like? And it'll change, you know, retirement, the first 5 years of retirement probably won't look the same as the next 5 years and so on and so forth. So you think about health, you think about if you want to travel, does that mean you're going to travel every year? Or maybe you front load the travel the first,
4: yeah,
5: 2 years, you know, all that stuff. And so when you think about planning for retirement, obviously saving is really important because that's going to be what creates the nest egg. But then you have to start really, like you said, you got to start bucketing it. You're not going to know. That's the other thing. Don't put too much pressure. This is where I like when we have these conversations,
4: yeah,
5: I'm like, you got to plan it, but don't put too much pressure on yourself.
4: Right.
5: You know, but you do want to be deliberate and thoughtful about it. And then it's going to be an ongoing process. It is a financial planning ongoing affair for you.
4: I think you want to be intentional, but the power of pivot remains there. Where,
5: yes,
4: when things happen, like COVID, no one traveled
5: life
4: during
5: happens,
4: that period.
5: Right.
4: So, right. We do know that a lot of people talk about relocating or snowbirding. Let's spend a moment on this because, first off, you don't necessarily have to wait until retirement unless your job demands it, but you could vacation where you think you're going to relocate. You could rent there. You could experience it in different seasons because sometimes that dream location isn't as dreamy after you spent more than a week there.
5: You've had more experience with this than I have. Just conceptually, that makes sense to me. But yeah, I know you've worked with clients who are like, yeah, we're going to do this thing. And then they retire and they're like, oh, wow, that's not, this did not pan out the way I thought it was going to. And what you're recommending, I think, is a great idea. You get a feel for it. Sure. But people are like, that's going to cost me $5,000. And then work that into the plan. That, think of it as an investment and a little bit of an adventure. I mean, there's a lot of good stuff there. Try it before you buy it sort of mentality if you're going to move.
4: Completely. I have friends that thought they wanted to end up in Dominican Republic and they actually did a VBRO for a year there and they could work remotely and decided it wasn't for them, but it was a delightful time in their lives and a chapter. But it saved them from... Think of it, the back and forth from where they lived to there, hurricane season, the wondering what's going on when you're not there, the double insurances. I mean, there's a lot of expense, but also mental worry on that. I'm kind of a buffet person, so know yourself. I like a little bit of this, a little bit of that. So one season I might want to hit the mountains, the next season I might want to hit a beach, you know? So having that ability to, again, pivot comes back to knowing yourself and what it is that you think you want in the next chapter of your life.
5: 10 years out, you start thinking these things through, you're going to be intentional, you're going to be deliberate. And by doing that, you're going to give yourself that flexibility along the way. I think that's really important.
4: I think the happiest retirees don't just leave work. They move towards something. They like to volunteer or teach. You know, we talked about travel or take classes, keep their brain sharp, join organizations, maybe lead organizations if they've been an A-type personality. So I think it's important that you have a feel for your purpose before retirement arrives because many people underestimate how much of their identity comes from work.
5: There's no question about that. And I think with our economy is so dynamic, there are opportunities for people to continue to contribute. And you never know what is out there. People find things that they didn't even know existed. And so, again, if you're paying attention and you're thinking about it along the way, I'm one of those believers in things, you know, what's supposed to be will manifest itself if you've got your eyes open for it.
4: Tom, thanks so much for being with us. Tom Parks, Director of Retirement Plan Services.
5: Thanks for having me.
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17: 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This is Money Talk, the Annex Wealth Management Show. 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Just search Annex Axiom. 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Last week's edition had information on the mortgage rates creeping higher and earnings season showing broad growth. The Axiom, pretty easy way to stay informed. Not just our Money Talk show as a podcast, but other podcasts as well with Annex Wealth Management, like The Wealthiest, Ideas, Strategies, and Decisions of the Wealthy in America, and the SWOT 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special guests helping to empower women through genuine conversations. And thank you for interacting with us online. Chief Economic Strategist Dr. Brian Jacobson. I like to call him the Chief Historian here at Annex Wealth Management. We've been talking about America's 250th and kind of the history of American economics. And last time we looked at the Roaring 20s, it was a time of a lot of change. Electrification, electricity, imagine
4: that's
17: that.
4: Right.
17: Assembly lines and the consumer economy. The market boomed, but the boom may have been a little bit of a bubble. 1929, infamous for the bursting of the bubble, and now we're on to the Great Depression.
18: Sure. Now, the bursting of the stock market bubble didn't directly cause the Great Depression. Equity prices did fall 89%. So if you look at the Dow Jones Industrial Average, I mean, just imagine that type of a drop. But it wasn't all at once. It was a process. And part of it was there was just almost this bringing together of a lot of different like policy errors during that period of time. This is a very hotly contested topic. Even though we are this far into the future, people are still looking back and trying to assign blame. There are some people who they would say, well, the Fed, they are mostly at fault for it. There's others who would say that, well, no, maybe it was the Roosevelt administration. Others would say it's the gold standard. I tend to kind of think, well, maybe it was a little bit of everything, right?
17: Yeah, a lot of different things going on. Yeah. And you look at some of the greatest presidents in history, Roosevelt, Franklin Roosevelt's response rebuilt American capitalism in 8 years.
18: I know. The thing is, could it have been done sooner? And that's part of the debate. And I think one of the reasons why FDR is voted as one of the most popular presidents. He did serve the longest time in office, actually, because of how many times he was reelected. That's why we have a constitutional amendment to limit the number of terms that a president can serve. Now, we also do have a lot of programs that came from that I think people point to. Well, let's look at Social Security. That came about in the 1930s, part of that New Deal program that he called it, and it's a very popular program. And I think that's one of the reasons why people kind of look back, they see what do we have today from that era, and they say, well, must have been a great president. But at the time, the opinion was a lot more divided, especially amongst business owners. One of the reasons why some people think that maybe the Great Depression lasted as long as it did is because of how often policies were changing. You know, his approach was, all right, we want a new deal, but it was almost like, try anything. Let's throw something at the wall, see if it sticks. And that didn't really create an environment that was conducive to businesses having the certainty that they wanted to invest for long-term growth.
17: And he wasn't perfect. He made that famous error in 1937, mm-hmm. tightening the budget too soon, maybe sending the economy back into recession there.
18: Yeah. And unfortunately, the timing of that was the Fed also making a mistake. So during the Great Depression, the money supply contracted pretty dramatically. We were on a gold standard, which actually also had a lot of issues around it in terms of amplifying some of those policy moves, booms and busts. You also had the famous or infamous Smoot-Hawley tariffs, if you remember. remember Ferris mm-hmm. Bueller's Day Off, right? Ben Stein famously is like Bueller, Smoot, Hawley tariffs, right? And so people would point to a number of those different policies. But in 1937, he thought that almost the coast was clear, right? Coming out, we were experiencing some economic growth, but at the same time that he decided he wanted to balance the budget, the Federal Reserve decided that they were going to increase reserve requirements for banks. That's just a fancy way of saying that they were going to tighten monetary policy. So you had this simultaneous tightening of fiscal policy.

0: and monetary policy, leading to some actual very large economic contraction in 1938. So it's like you kind of were emerging from it, and then contraction on the fiscal and monetary policy side, leading to maybe the deepest part of the Great Recession.
1: So you take a look at all this, and the Great Depression kind of wrote that modern rulebook for fighting economic crisis. Mm-hmm. We've certainly seen different things as time has gone on since then that we've had to kind of adjust on the fly, but you know, what are the lessons for today?
0: Yeah, so one of them, as far as fighting crises, is that the government takes this approach about, like, flood the zone, right? That you go big or you go home. So if you're going to do it, you better commit to doing it. You don't want to pull back the stimulus prematurely. Now, maybe a new lesson that we've learned today is you can sometimes overdo it, and you see that in terms of the inflation that we experience. So perhaps there's a new lesson that needs to be learned. But others, as well, as far as the importance of the financial system, there were more than 9,000 banks that failed during the Great Depression. You had bank runs. And as a result, the government created that FDIC, Federal Deposit Insurance Corporation, which you see that on every bank, as far as, you know, that little sticker that your deposits are insured. It's to really try to get rid of, for the most part, that bank run risk, where you don't have to worry about, is my money safe at that bank, because the government is going to be backing it. So in terms of the policy response, the importance of the financial system, and then just in terms of the different roles of different parts of the government as far as policies, how it can either contribute to the solution or to the problem.
1: We like the solutions. Next week, the war ends, the suburbs rise, and the American middle class is born as we take a look at 250 years of America's economy. 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
10: At 11 o'clock, it's 68 degrees. Today, showers likely and windy, up to a half an inch of rain, a high of 71. From the WTMJ Breaking News Center, I'm Jen Gregg. Multiple U.S. officials saying that investigators are looking at whether Iran or any of its proxies are responsible for cyber attacks on water systems across Minnesota. President Trump, meanwhile, blaming the state. Here's former senior operations officer for the CIA, Daryl Blocker.
11: Iran does have the capability to go in and wreak havoc, to go in and change the setting.

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2: ...products to anyone under the age of 21.
3: The fines now matches the top penalties allowed under state law. The ordinance heads to Mayor Cavalier Johnson for his signature. Scammers stole a total of $3 million so far in the latest scheme. The scam convinces people to liquidate their assets into gold bars and hand them to fake couriers. Wisconsin BBB Senior Director of Investigations Lisa Schiller tells Wisconsin's Midday News.
4: The price of gold is so high right now. It's doing so well. So people tend to believe that if they cash in and they liquidate all of their savings and transfer it to gold bars and then maybe, you know, turn it back again someday, they're going to actually make money on it.
3: Scammers contact victims through phone calls and computer pop-ups. And CBS broadcaster Tony Romo is placed on leave following his arrest last week in Milwaukee on suspicion of operating while intoxicated.
5: The former Dallas Cowboys quarterback and Burlington, Wisconsin native will be on leave from his role at CBS Sports until further notice. The move follows deputies pulling Romo over on I-43 and his subsequent poor performance on standardized field sobriety tests last week.
6: Did I pass this test?
7: Turn around.
6: No, I didn't.
5: Romo's court date is scheduled for September 21st. Meanwhile, another Wisconsin native will take Romo's place on CBS's upcoming NFL broadcasts. Former Badger J.J. Watt will serve in the color commentator role alongside Jim Nantz. Adam Roberts, WTMJ News.
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3: 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Milwaukee Brewers acquired catcher Bo Naylor and right-hand pitcher Cody Hoyer from the Cleveland Guardians. Cleveland receives outfielder Blake Perkins and right-hand pitcher Craig Yoho in return. The Crew take on the Los Angeles Angels tonight. Taking a look at the roads with your WTMJ Time Saver traffic, there are no major incidents to report.
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3: Here's your WTMJ five-day forecast. Today, showers likely and windy, up to a half an inch of rain, a high of 71. Sunday, mostly sunny and breezy, a high of 72. Monday, mostly sunny and beautiful, a high of 77. Tuesday, mostly sunny and warmer, a high of 82. Wednesday, a chance of storms, a high of 79. Thursday, chance of storms, a high of 78. Right now in Milwaukee, 68 degrees. 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

0: city is stronger together. So let's hear from the business and community leaders that keep Milwaukee on the upswing. Presented by Horicon Bank, the natural choice for all your banking needs. Now here's the host that's always on the upswing, WTMJ's Jeff Sherman.
1: Now, to business, gentlemen.
2: Welcome to the Upswing. I'm Jeff Sherman. As always, a big thank you to the community-minded good people at Horicon Bank. All right, I got three P's for this morning's show. Pavement, parking lots, and pickleball. How's that for positioning? Ryan Laughlin from PLM Paving is going to join us. A lot on our plates, and I got to tell you, part of the inspiration here is that I just watched the movie The Dink on Apple TV. This whole, like, struggle, if you will, between tennis and pickleball. But there's a image in the movie that has a globe, and it paints this picture of pickleball courts just taking over the entire globe. So I thought that, all right, we need to learn more about how pavement works with pickleball here in the Midwest. So we're gonna dive into that a whole lot with the good people from PLM Paving. But as we do each and every morning, we're going to take some time and we're going to go two up.
3: Up one, two.
0: Now it's time for the
4: two, count them, two.
0: Two up on the upswing.
2: Two up, these are two things in the business and community world that I'm seeing that I think you need to know a little bit more about. I've always talked about the need for more daytime traffic in the Deer District. And here's a project that's going to help that. A premium sports card and collectible retailer, Mitch's Cards, has committed to 2,500 square feet within this new development called Fieldhouse Flats in the Deer District. It's not going to open until 2028, but it's good movement. It's a commercial tenant in a mixed-use development, really signaling some momentum for Deer District as a year-round destination. Now, it's going to take a little bit more time to get more retail, more residential, and more corporate there, but this is what's needed. Deer District really needs more daytime activation to complement its, of course, all the event-driven destination type things. Obviously, Bucks, Marquette, and more. So Mitch's Cards can help fill that gap. A specialty retailer. It's going to be a destination for collectors of all ages. The store's regular hours have special events. You're going to get that hobby culture. You're going to get that tourism appeal that comes with collectability. So I'm excited for this. Fieldhouse Flats is going to have 269 workforce apartments. It's going to have shared athletic training facility with MATC, public green space, structured parking, and now a retailer. It's a good move forward. I still think we need more retail in the Deer District, maybe a bookstore. And I'm going to continue to lobby for it. I want a signature Quick Trip in the Deer District. Let's make it happen. Second up, saw this item about Big Soda really leaning into women's health. If you drink Gatorade or maybe you drink Propel, these are two big brands that are owned by PepsiCo. PepsiCo is taking a huge research component out of their company, rolling out a 5-year research program to better understand women's health, hydration needs, body composition, and hormonal influences on health. Now, this is all about selling more beverages, but it's also about kind of filling that gap between men's health and women's health. Oftentimes, we do not study enough when it comes to women's health issues. Everyone drinks beverages, and there's special needs that women have in terms of hydrating the body. So it's good to see PepsiCo really stepping up on their research side. This chief science officer, Tara Glasso, says that in nutrition and health research, this initiative is going to continue to position PepsiCo as a first mover in treating women's health and distinct design in their beverages. This is all good stuff to hear, but I really hope that this trickles down to the local level because there's opportunities for integration on community health partnerships in cities like Milwaukee. And it's really important to connect global needs to local needs, especially when it comes to corporate wellness.
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11: Welcome back to The Upswing. I'm Jeff Sherman. We are live from the Pella Windows and Doors of Wisconsin Podcast Studio. Ryan Laughlin from PLM Paving joins us. Ryan, I appreciate you taking time out of your day to be here with us.
12: Yeah, thank you so much.
11: Of course. So I mentioned in the introduction that I spent some time this weekend watching the movie The Dink on Apple TV. And, you know, everyone's talking about this challenge, tennis versus pickleball, and there's a lot of pavement in the pickleball space. So I look forward to us kind of diving in on the sports construction, asphalt, concrete issue, if you will, because I know that's a big part of your business. But I wanted to just begin our conversation. You've worked in sales, you've worked in the dispatch side, estimating, project management. Just kind of give us your path to president and CEO and kind of what your career journey's meant.
12: Yeah, of course. And by the way, we watched the Dink movie as
11: okay,
12: well.
11: Okay, all right.
12: And
11: we can swap our reviews later.
12: Yeah, we'll do that.
11: I don't know. Yeah. All right.
12: But so for me, I think it really what I draw upon most is the fact that having sat in almost every seat, I have a real deep understanding of what it takes to do it well. Hmm. And I think one of the things that allowed me to advance through the organizations is that relationship and being able to put myself in the position to understand what it took to do it.
11: Yeah.
12: So there's a building block, right? When you take estimating and sales, there's an opposite component, which is the project management and the supervision.
11: Mm-hmm.
12: And then at some point when you have enough experience and you have the right things going on, you get to lead those departments from an operations management.
11: Yeah.
12: And then my path took me into overall leadership. So whether it was leading sales, leading operations. I spent a brief time as a CFO, but okay, all of those relationships are built from really from the field level to the boardroom,
11: mm-hmm,
12: and understanding how to get the most out of people in those roles.
11: So you can sense that engagement between all tiers of the organization, and because you've been there.
12: Yes.
11: And that's really important for a leader.
12: Yes.
11: So if someone is hearing PLM for the first time, give us an overview of the type of projects you're working on in southeastern Wisconsin.
12: Yeah, of course. So our business is 95% commercial.
11: Okay.
12: And when I say commercial, that's going to wrap up everything from a church to a hospital to a office building.
11: Okay.
12: The remaining 5%, I think, would largely be focused on larger residential projects. These would be your half-mile driveways. These would be your custom concrete, things like that. And and we use a lot of that work because when we work for our clients, if they ask us personally to do work at their property, we don't say no.
11: Yeah.
12: You know, it just comes with the relationship. But I would say about 60% of our work focuses on maintenance.
11: Okay.
12: And maintenance can stretch from something as simple as a $500 pothole repair or restripe up to paving over a parking lot.
10: Okay.
12: So then the opposite of that, that remaining 40 would be your new constructions, your reconstructions.
11: Is the pothole business a large one for you, given our climate and our infrastructure here in the Midwest?
12: Very much so. So potholes are they're the outcome of a lack of maintenance. Hmm. And so what we try to do is we try to educate, consult with our clients to help them prevent the potholes from forming. But to your point, yeah, we love potholes. I mean, we have a perpetual business of fixing holes. And the parking lot, when you think about a building, someone who owns a property, the two most expensive components of that are the roof and the parking lot.
11: Yeah.
12: And so when you, it's kind of like your body. When you fail to maintain your body, it's harder to get it back into shape.
11: Yeah.
12: And your parking lot's not any different.
11: So talk about a core philosophy that you bring to all your jobs. Because, I mean, you're looking at parking lots, you're looking at sports courts, you're looking at civil infrastructure, which are huge projects. Mm-hmm. What do you bring as kind of, hey, this is our A number one going into every project?
12: Well, A number one is always safety, 100%, because we work in a dangerous environment. Not only do we have the customer or the tenant or the deliveries, because a lot of our work is on live sites. Mm. So we need to make sure that everyone around our job site can get there safely. Think about redoing a Target.
11: Yeah.
12: You know, you still have to get people into the store. After that, everything starts with a plan. Mm-hmm. Okay. And in construction, plan A never goes your way.
11: Right.
12: It's always about the contingency. It's about preparing yourself for what do we do. So planning requires communication, and that's the beginning of every project. Yeah. What are we trying to do? What are we trying to accomplish? Bring that forward with a strategy. So our core philosophy is to deliver an exceptional experience at the end of the day. We want the customer, the tenant, we want everyone to really think that we were invisible to them.
11: Yeah.
12: That when we came and redid your parking lot, that you knew there was work going on, but you didn't have to walk out and say, what's wrong with this? Or I'm concerned about that. Hmm. We deliver that process. And 75% of our work is repeat business.
11: Okay.
12: So we build relationships over time.
11: Yeah. We're talking with Ryan Laughlin from PLM Paving.
10: We'll be right back. 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
13: Cooper Pratt and this team loves defense. Cooper Pratt's a big league shortstop right now. I mean, Cooper Pratt was a big league shortstop defensively last year. I mean, that's a big league shortstop.
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11: We're talking with Ryan Laughlin from PLM Paving. So, Ryan, how do you encourage your partners, clients, business owners to kind of think beyond just fixing this crack for me, right? You got to look at safety. You got to look at drainage, long-term performance. How does that all factor into the plan?
12: It begins with understanding what mode you want to be in. Too many asset owners live in a reactionary mode.
11: Yeah.
12: So they see something, it bothers them, but by the time they see it, they've missed steps that could have prevented it.
11: Mm-hmm.
12: So the opposite viewpoint would be preservation versus maintenance. Mm. So when you talk about potholes, we talk about things like crack sealing, where we seal the joints. Mm. You know, water is the biggest enemy of pavement. Anytime that water can get through the pavement, we're going to end up getting premature damage. So we can look at seal coating. We look at striping. There's a lot of safety related liabilities, lawsuits, legal challenges related to a lack of maintenance.
11: Okay.
12: So one of those elements would be ADA, the America Disabilities Act.
11: Yeah.
12: There are very strict legal requirements for properties to maintain. And those lead to not only injuries, but lawsuits. Mm-hmm. So what I advise customers first and foremost is let's start with a plan. Let's understand, can we help you develop your strategy? So whether it's a walk the lot assessment, let's just take you out. Let's walk the lot. Let's tell you what your lot is doing. We can look at it through a wider, bigger piece and say, let's build a 3 to 5 year budget for you.
11: Mm-hmm.
12: You know, in a lot of cases, small businesses don't necessarily care for that, but larger businesses live off of budgets.
11: Right. So if you're looking at like a parking lot project, I mean, you talked about walking the lot, looking at the design elements that are needed. Mm-hmm. Kind of walk us through, if you will, that process. I mean, they're seemingly, you know, we're all really comfortable driving into a parking lot, but there always seems to be little like design quirks that just throw you off, maybe from a striping or from a grading or from like the signage just isn't right. Do you take a holistic approach when you're looking at design in a parking lot that works for the client?
12: Yeah, absolutely. I mean, it starts with understanding the needs. So, you know, if we're sitting down to look at your parking lot, the first thing we're going to understand is what are your goals? How many cars are you trying to park on this? That's the easy part.
11: Yeah.
12: You know, really, pavements are designed for traffic and cars don't count. Mm. It really is about trucks.
11: Mm.
12: So we start with understanding the use.
11: Mm-hmm.
12: That leads to the structure. Then we look at the grading and the drainage. Mm. So, you know, a lot of jobs, a lot of projects, they've been built up on. They've been poorly maintained. Sometimes people pave over lots to try to make them look nice.
11: Mm-hmm.
12: But the reality is they screw up the drainage. So, you know, with our experience in earthwork, grading, paving, concrete, we can come in and say, okay, well, we'll step back. You know, instead of you hiring an engineer, you hiring a consultant, we can go out and shoot those elevations. We can redesign those grades.
11: Mm-hmm.
12: We can turn it into something that actually functions.
11: Yeah.
12: The second component would be budget.
11: Okay.
12: You know, whenever we're meeting with a client, we need to understand that the budget has to fit your needs. And it isn't always that your budget now fits your needs. So it might be, we have a $150,000 total liability, but we can't generate more than $30,000 for the next 2 years. Well, let's put the best $30,000 into your parking lot so that when we do get to spending that last $120,000, we haven't wasted the money.
11: Yeah. Are you seeing municipalities and business owners taking a more eco-friendly approach to concrete and asphalt projects than you did 5 years ago? And if so, what does that mean?
12: It's challenging.
11: Yeah.
12: Asphalt, by its very nature, and concrete to a point, they're both 100% recyclable.
11: Yeah.
12: You know, so we always try to use those materials, reuse those materials.
11: Mm-hmm.
12: So anytime that we can keep the materials on site, anytime that we can crush them, recycle them, we're going to do that. One of the challenges with green pavements, and we just did a project which we can talk about, because it's a really great project. It addresses all the things that you're getting at, which is bad drainage, bad traffic, unsafe. It had stormwater, which is drainage. Actually turned into porous pavement. So one of the eco-friendly things that we do is we install porous pavement, and it's really, if you've never seen it, it's unbelievable.
11: Where the water absorbs into the concrete.
12: It goes straight through it.
11: Straight through, into the ground.
12: Into the ground. So you build a pavement that looks like Rice Krispies. And the water goes right through it. We could take a 5-gallon bucket, and it would disappear in 10 seconds. And then below that is layers of rock that don't have any fine material in it. So the whole goal of those porous pavements is that the water drains through the pavement, settles into the storage zone, and then absorbs back into the earth.
11: All right, fascinating. We are talking with Ryan Laughlin from PLM Paving. When we come back, Ryan, we're going to dive into some of your key projects, but I want to hit the pickleball court with you if you're willing to do that.
12: I'd love it.
11: All right.
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11: Welcome back to The Upswing. I'm Jeff Sherman. We are live in the Pella Windows and Doors of Wisconsin podcast studio, Ryan Laughlin, and we're bringing in Mike Blaney from PLM Paving. We're talking pickleball, we're talking pavement and more. You guys have a big project you're working on in Menominee Falls. Can you give us the overview of that? Because I know it includes two pickleball courts, and I want to talk about kind of the ups and downs and ins and outs of paving sports courts and how important that is to your business.
12: Absolutely. So we've been doing maintenance for Social House for many years.
11: Okay.
12: And this parking lot is just a hot mess. You know, it's the parking lot's too small, so people park on the street.
11: Okay.
12: When they park on the street, the sight lines are blocked. So it's incredibly difficult to get in and out. There's accidents that happen all the time.
11: Yeah.
12: And so what Social House did was they recognized that, one, they needed to create more parking. They had a lot of challenges, and we worked with them. We worked with an engineering firm, and we ended up creating a design that would allow them to expand their parking lot adjacent to a DNR wetland. And that's a little bit of a scary thing, because whenever you're dealing with those governmental federal agencies, every little detail matters.
11: Yeah.
12: So this design incorporated completely rerouting the traffic. So if you imagine traffic went from left to right, now it's going to go from right to left. It's going to go through the parking lot, around the bar, and funnel towards this community area, which will have pickleball and bocce ball courts. Inside of that, we had to build this porous pavement. So there was no other way around it. So we put the porous pavement in to allow for the right amount of stormwater management. What made it kind of a signature project is it incorporates all the elements of our work. So we did the excavation. We did the tree clearing. We got the ground ready to go. We built up the drainage systems. There's 5-6 feet of stone underneath this parking lot to basically create a storage layer for all this water. Mm-hmm. Curb and gutter all the way around, new concrete pads to build an outdoor bar. Mm-hmm. And then in the center of this is 2 pickleball courts. Mm. And I love this trend because, like, for years, you know, you probably played volleyball or softball, bar league.
1: Right, yeah.
12: Well, this pickleball is just exploding.
1: Yeah.
12: Everyone wants pickleball time. And if you combine that bar league mentality with, you know, where do you go for your community?
1: You build better community, you create additional revenue opportunities, and that's what it's all about.
12: Yeah. So it's been a great project. We're we've just finished the construction of it about a week ago, two weeks ago. We have to wait. One thing when we build courts is there's a little bit of a delay while the asphalt cures before you can finish the coatings.
1: All right.
12: And so we're actually really proud that we're having a 60th anniversary party to celebrate PLM.
1: Oh, nice.
12: And we're also using it as a showcase for our sports division, American Sports Construction.
1: And Mike Blaney, Mike, can you just kind of explain your relationship with PLM in terms of how you work with a company on the sport court side?
2: Yes. So PLM is part of Pave America. Pave America stood up a vertical of America Sports Construction. In the development of that division, Ryan and I worked very closely because both of our companies have, you know, took on sports construction as a vertical.
1: Yeah.
2: So in that time, we grew a relationship. You know, their division has grown tremendously over the years. And, you know, we've developed America Sports Construction, which is a national brand. Yeah. We're self-performing in 35 states. You know, and we've grown tremendously to the fact that we're doing NIL deals with Kate Fahey, a professional pickleball player, the number two women's pickleball player in the world. Mm. We've partnered with brands like Duper, which is the most accurate pickleball player rating system in the United States and I believe the world. So just being able to broaden our reach and work with brands that we never thought that we would be able to do is not only helping America Sports Construction as a brand, but PLM as well, giving us opportunities to learn about, you know, what the professionals like to play on, what kind of courts, you know, are safe for them to play on.
1: Well, and what do you hear from the pros in terms of what they want with construction? Like, is it a certain slickness on the pavement? Like, give us like the behind the scenes mentality of creating a sport court specifically for pickleball.
2: So funny you ask. I actually had the luxury to hang out with Kate last week on a content shoot. We were doing a content shoot for the company and to promote our business, and I pulled her away for a minute and asked her, you know, what surface do you prefer to play on? Do you prefer to play on cushion, what you find a lot of indoor facilities, or do you prefer to play on hard courts? And she actually prefers to play on hard courts. It's a much faster game. Ball, you know,
1: harder on the knees, maybe, though.
2: A little harder on the knees, and she says it's not, you know, it's not for the for the weak, but you know, for the professionals, they like to play on a faster surface. So, you know, not that everybody needs to play on a faster surface, but you know, it's just funny to hear how a professional takes their take, because a lot of, you know, leisure players are playing on cushion, easier on the knees. It's a little, you know, softer play and
12: So Mike, you know, we also build concrete courts though, post-tension concrete. Can you tell the difference between the two?
2: Yeah. So post-tension concrete versus asphalt is, you know, there's one, a cost difference. Post-tension is, you know, quite more expensive, but it's the gold standard.
12: You're talking a 50-year court.
2: We're talking a 50-year court, exactly. Yeah, compared to an asphalt court where you could start seeing, you know, cracking within 2-3 years. You know, asphalt, obviously, like I said, is a lot of more of a cost-effective way of putting in a court. But, you know, it is a little softer on your knees as well. Asphalt has a little bit of flex to it compared to a concrete court where it's concrete.
1: And are there climate differences in your work? You know, your work in the Midwest compared to warmer climates in terms of what you're going to do outdoors?
2: Absolutely. So, I mean, the climate really dictates, you know, application season for applying acrylics and applying these cushion courts. And then the climate also affects longevity of the courts. You know, we have a freeze and thaw here in the Milwaukee area and in the north. And, you know, that takes into effect a lot of things. You know, you're going to have to do annual maintenance. Not like if you're back in Florida where you don't see cracks right away.
1: Yeah.
2: Here, you're going to have to close up those cracks so water doesn't get in, freeze, and crack. Yeah.
1: And just from my like naive standpoint, is there a difference in terms of concrete mix from a basketball court to a pickleball court to a tennis ball?
2: No, I mean, we use the same mixes on the same on those courts.
1: All right.
2: There are times where if you're doing asphalt courts, you know, and someone requests a virgin mix, that just means that there's no recycled material in the mix. Hmm. And I, you know, Ryan's the paving guy. He could probably go into the specifics and science behind it. But
12: yeah, a lot of the design standards from that viewpoint come down to that. It's how the material behaves.
1: Okay.
12: So when you introduce the recycled materials, the pavement gets brittle.
1: Hmm.
12: And so from a specification level, the better that that product is built day one, the longer that that court is going to last.
1: Yeah. Okay.
12: So when you look at, and this is something you'll see the difference between public sector and private sector.
1: Hmm.
12: Private sector does not have as strict a standards.
1: Okay.
12: The public builds things to last longer.
1: Yeah.
12: And they're built more expensive, but they also have a bigger budget.
1: What about striping on concrete? What are the different elements that go into that from a safety standpoint?
12: Well, I mean, one of the things about concrete is it's incredibly difficult to get paint to stick to it.
1: Mm-hmm.
12: So in a lot of cases, if we're trying to create a long-term concrete pavement with paint,
1: mm-hmm.
12: you know, we're going to use epoxy paints.
1: Mm-hmm.
12: You know, where on a asphalt lot, we're going to use chemical-based acetone or we're going to use water-based paints
1: because mm-hmm.
12: they bond better to the asphalt.
1: Yeah.
2: Yeah. And on the sports coatings, we do use a concrete promoter to adhere the acrylics to the concrete. So there's an extra step when it comes to the concrete acrylics.
1: Yeah. All right. We'll be right back. I'm Jeff Sherman. This is The Upswing. 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
11: Welcome back to The Upswing. I'm Jeff Sherman. Let's kind of zoom out a little bit in terms of the career opportunities in your industry. Are you seeing a big shift in terms of like a younger workforce that's looking to get into the trades? And, you know, what kind of questions are you getting from new employees, Ryan?
12: Yeah, by far there's a tremendous skill gap in the trades. And, you know, as a country, as a nation, however you want to look at it, you know, we spent 20 years telling everyone they had to go to school. And the reality of it is you can come work for PLM or any construction company and day one make $50,000.
11: Yeah.
12: And you have a definitive path that with a company that promotes training, that will invest in you, whether it's to get your CDL, you know, which we'll pay for. You know, we have no problem investing in that, sending you to operator schools. There's a path to making a six-figure job. And so attracting the younger generation is one of the most important functions of all construction companies right now.
11: Yeah.
12: Because you have this exiting of the people that are 55 to 75 that's been happening for the last 10 years.
11: Yeah.
12: So opportunities-wise, we welcome it. I think from a growth perspective, we have to have that. You know, one, I'm not saying that all people that are in their 20s can't work with people that are in their 50s, but there is a cohort mentality that people want to work with like thought people.
11: Yeah. Mike, can you tell me about a mentor or a leader in your career that you've had that really had a big impact on you?
2: Yeah. So, I mean, sort of getting to the growth path, I started from 17 years old at a paving company in New Jersey.
11: Okay.
2: Esso Brothers Paving. It was a family run company. You know, I worked on every single crew from seal coating to paving, concrete, putting in catch basins, and sort of worked my way through the ranks. And, you know, Tom Esso and Gary Esso took me under their wings and let me, you know, come in the winter to learn estimating and do all sorts of stuff. On the other side of the business when I was on operations. So I was able to learn a lot of things that, you know, not a lot of guys in the field were able to learn. So, you know, my growth path was a little faster than most. Got into project management, did that for a few years, learned a lot about that. And, you know, the brothers giving me that opportunity, giving me that platform to grow in their business was tremendous for me, because I was able to take that next step from project management to now sales to estimating. And then, you know, when the sports construction opportunity came about, I took it and I ran with it. Tom and Gary both, you know, gave me the go ahead to, this is yours, go ahead, run with it. And then Pave America recognized it. We stood up a vertical.
11: You were well equipped with the leadership and the mentorship to do so.
2: Yeah.
11: Ryan, same question. As you were rising through the ranks, who was a mentor and leader that you looked up to?
12: Yeah. May I give two?
11: Of course.
12: All right. So
11: it's a community of mentorship.
12: Yeah. So the first one was I had the opportunity to work for an entrepreneur who came in to lead an organization that I was a part of named Kerry Chesick. And Kerry founded, you might remember this, restaurants.com.
11: Okay.
12: Where they sold the gift cards.
11: Ah, interesting. Okay.
12: And so one of Kerry's greatest gifts was he understood the culture of a team.
11: Yeah.
12: And very much about, you know, creating an environment where, you know, feedback was encouraged, where, you know, listen, we can disagree, but be positive.
11: Yeah.
12: And a lot of it is, I think, is where the spirit of how people-centric I am as a leader. So that would be one. The second would be Ted Balestrieri, who was the founder of PLM. So Ted was looking for an exit strategy. He had ran PLM for 30 years. And despite all my qualifications, you know, we had to build some trust. But what Ted did for me was he really connected my dots with the field level team. You know, so from a difference of leading an office and a professional environment, to managing a dynamic field force where, you know, these guys work 12, 13 hours a day. You know, they're intelligent, they're thoughtful, and they think differently.
11: Yeah.
12: And making that connection with those people. And so both those people just had a great influence on my life.
11: So what does innovation look like in your space in the next 5 years? And Mike, I'll start with you on the sport court side. Like, what does that look like? Is it just simply growth, or is there something coming that we just don't expect?
2: It's perfect timing for this question because, you know, pickleball is the world, or the U.S.'s fastest growing sport.
11: Yeah.
2: But there's another sport on the rise, and it's called paddle or padel. And that is the next up and coming. So as America Sports Construction is focused on pickleball and promoting it as much as we possibly can and squeezing as much as we possibly can out of it, padel is on our radar, and we are, you know, certified to put it in and install it and put it across the country. So, you know, I think, you know, the numbers are very low right now, but the projections are, you know, astronomical.
11: All right. We're going to keep our eye on that trend for sure. Ryan?
1: I would say that I think as we look at the future of everything, right, we see AI's influence. Mm-hmm. Okay. And at a bigger level, eventually, I think we'll see autonomous machines, not just on a straight line road paving, because that exists today.
11: Okay.
1: Where we can take autonomous machines and pave straight forever. But to bring that technology in the short term, midterm, it's GPS control by far. Mm-hmm. It's taking the mindset that if you can play a video game, you can operate a piece of machinery.
11: Yeah.
1: And so when you can program the machine to recognize what elevation it works at, how it needs to adjust, where it needs to go. And we've been entering this space slowly. It's a big investment.
11: Yeah.
1: But it's going to be the game changer in all of our construction activities in the next 5 to 10 years.
11: All right, Ryan, Mike, I truly appreciate your time. I want to wrap it up with a final question, just because I'm inspired by the leadership and mentorship talk here. Ryan, I'm going to start with you. Define success.
1: Success is simple to me. It's doing what you love with the people that surround you and coming around a common goal. And as much as we're all as business leaders aligned around growing, scaling, succeeding, that success is those relationships that we have in the team.
11: Very good.
1: And when you have process and people and you get them to do what they're supposed to do, that's success.
11: Process and people makes amazing pavement. I love it. Yeah. There you go, Mike.
2: That's a tough one. I mean, a little younger in my days. I don't know if I have success yet. I'm still working on it.
11: I
2: think it's an ongoing thing that I'm always chasing.
11: Yeah.
2: So that's just might be like my little personal, you know, stride to go get it. But I mean, I see the people around me. I see like Orion and some of the executives at Pave America who just push me to be the best version of myself. And I think one day I'll let you know if I get there. But that's my short answer.
11: All right. We're going to keep working hard until then. Appreciate your time.
1: Thank
11: Ryan Laughlin, Mike Blaney. Keep doing good work, and we'll have you back again soon.
1: Thank you so much.
2: Thanks, guys.
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6: Welcome back to The Upswing. I'm Jeff Sherman. A few final notes here. I want to shout out Germantown. Let's go to the new Culver's rendering in Germantown. I saw this story on JS Online this week. I like the innovation coming out of Culver's, because what you got to do if you're going to continue to grow the chain across the country, you got to do things that are a little different. So kudos to the owners and community for kind of pushing forward with a creative needle. And here's the story. 4,403 square foot location, going to be on Mequon Road, brand new Culver's. It's going to have the two lanes of drive-thrus. It's going to have a dining room, a patio, and 52 parking spaces. But what's really going to stand out with this design, it's going to have a German feel to it. It's going to have a dormer and windows, natural wood accents, a German-inspired look that ties into the village's identity in Germantown. Now, this makes sense because you don't want every chain to look exactly the same. Yes, you want it to taste the same and you want the same love when you go into a Culver's. But kudos to the store owners, Dan and Alicia Bratz. They also own the Culver's store, I believe, in Menominee Falls. But they worked with Germantown to come up with a creative concept. Make the store look a little different. Integrated in, this is at the Blackstone Creek Golf Course redevelopment. So it's going to integrate into a new development. There's going to be an existing audience already. Everyone knows what custard and burgers are all about and loves the nature of Culver's. But the look and feel of this store is going to be a little different. Again, innovation comes in a whole lot of ways as we talk to our good pavement partners. Before and earlier in the show, innovation can come from anywhere. Innovation comes from thinking outside of the box and thinking into a design that a village really needs. Speaking of design, I'm still really thinking about the conversation Martin Moore and I had last week about the need for a woman to be memorialized, muralized, if you will, in downtown Milwaukee. And I'm really thankful for all the input, all the reaction around our mural segment last week. I believe, as I said, we need a woman in downtown Milwaukee, smiling, shining brightly over us. Someone maybe from the past, maybe it's even someone from the modern-day CEO leadership circles. One idea that we didn't discuss, I saw in the comments on LinkedIn this week, is Josette Juno. Now, this is a really wonderful idea. She's known as the founding mother of Milwaukee. She's the wife of the first mayor. She has a street and a park already named after her, so there's some name recognition there. But she played a really important role as the founding mom, if you will, of Milwaukee. So let's put her name in the mix, maybe see her up on the side of a building sometime soon. But keep this on your artistic agenda, if you will, please, because downtown Milwaukee needs a mural that's a testament to the strong, wonderful women of our past.
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18: At noon, it's 68 degrees. Today, showers likely and windy, up to half an inch of rain, a high of 71. Tonight, lingering sprinkles, staying cloudy and breezy, a low of 64. From the WTMJ Breaking News Center, I'm Jen Gregg. A 64-year-old bicyclist is dead after a hit-and-run near King Park. Officers responded to a crash near 17th and Valete around 5:40 p.m. yesterday. The pedestrian was hit by a car while crossing Valete Street. The bicyclist died at the scene. The driver fled the crash, and police are searching for an unknown suspect. Milwaukee police are still investigating. Milwaukee's former city attorney is found guilty of misconduct. Chairman Spencer was accused of directing his staff to help him and a property owner avoid paying thousands of dollars in fees, repairs, and permits on a property he used to store cars. A jury found Spencer guilty of misconduct in public office, but not guilty of misdemeanor obstruction. He could face up to 4 years in prison when he's sentenced.

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1: Taking a look at the roads with your WTMJ Time Saver traffic, it looks like there are no major incidents to report. Here's your WTMJ 5-day forecast. Today, showers likely and windy, up to half an inch of rain, a high of 71. Tonight, lingering sprinkles, staying cloudy and breezy, a low of 64. Sunday, mostly sunny and breezy, a high of 72. Monday, mostly sunny and beautiful, a high of 77. Tuesday, mostly sunny and warmer, a high of 82. Wednesday, chance of storms, a high of 79. And Thursday, chance of storms, a high of 78. Right now in Milwaukee, 68 degrees. I'm Jen Gregg. 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News time is 12:03.
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7: 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Investing involves risk, including the loss of principal. 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This radio show is intended for informational purposes only. It is not intended to be used as the sole basis for financial decisions, nor should it be construed as advice designed to meet the needs of an individual's situation. Drake & Associates, LLC is not permitted to offer, and not statement made during this show, shall constitute tax or legal advice. Our firm is not affiliated with or endorsed by the U.S. government or any governmental agency. The information and opinions contained herein, provided by third parties, have been obtained from sources believed to be reliable, but accuracy and completeness cannot be guaranteed by Drake & Associates, LLC. Please remember that converting employer plan account to a Roth IRA is a taxable event. Increased taxable income from the Roth IRA conversion may have several consequences. Be sure to consult with a qualified tax

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2: Thanks for spending a portion of your day with us. I hope it's moving along well. I'm Tony Drake, Certified Financial Planner with Drake & Associates. 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Tom, you surviving the heat?
3: Yeah.
2: Humidity?
3: It's been one wild kind of summer.
2: It's been hot. But great topic, Tom. I'm really excited. I want to jump in here. And if you're tuned in today, picture yourself standing at a crossroads, and you're holding a decision that might impact every single month of your retirement. On your left is a path that's offering immediate income, but you're going to get smaller checks for life. On your right is a road requiring patience, but promises substantially larger payments down the road. Now, this isn't a scene from a movie, Tom. It's a very real Social Security timing dilemma that faces millions of Americans. And we know right now so many people are turning 65 and facing these decisions. And the difference between claiming at 62 versus waiting till 70 can make a noticeable difference in your long-term finances for your lifetime. Yet, surprisingly, most people spend more time researching their next smartphone than analyzing this critical retirement decision. So, Tom, today, I want to dive in a little bit, and I hope we can help change that for folks. We're going to walk you through the compelling reason why some folks jump at early benefits, while others patiently wait for potentially larger, bigger paychecks. And more importantly, we're going to explore how your unique circumstances, your health, your family history, your other assets, should drive this decision. 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There's no one right answer, Tom. We talk about that all the time. Your Retirement Ready Roadmap should be customized to you and what you're trying to accomplish. 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But time to jump in here. Whether you're 55, planning ahead, or maybe you're 62, 65, 67, facing this decision right now, the insights we're going to share today could dramatically impact your retirement stability. And remember, Social Security isn't just about when you claim. It's about understanding all the factors that make your situation unique and coming up with a strategy that helps maximize your lifetime benefits. So you don't want to leave that up to guessing. Now, Tom, there's I guess everybody teases me. I wake up at 4 a.m. every day. Early bird gets the worm, right? So there's this early bird perspective that works for some, but might not be best for everyone.
3: Let me share with you, Tony, something that might actually surprise you. 31%, nearly one third of Americans claim Social Security benefits the moment they turn 62. And that's a staggering number. And it tells us something important for many people. The bird in the hand truly is worth two in the bush. But before you judge these early claimers as short-sighted, let's just understand their reasoning, because often it's not just impatience driving their decision. So first, there's a reality of involuntary retirement. I can't tell you how many clients I've met with who had every intention of working until age 67 or maybe even 70, only to really find themselves unexpectedly unemployed at, say, age 58 or 61. So corporate restructuring, industry changes, age discrimination, even COVID, these forces don't care about your retirement timeline. When you're in your early 60s and suddenly you're without a paycheck, finding comparable employment can feel like searching for, like a needle in a haystack. So for these folks, taking Social Security becomes less of a choice and more of a lifeline. And then there's the health factor, perhaps the most emotionally charged reason for early claiming. When you're facing a serious diagnosis or even a chronic condition, the calculus, the math just changes entirely. And I've sat across from clients who've looked me in the eye and said, you know, I may not have 20 years to enjoy this money. So for them, taking a reduced benefit, say at age 62, isn't about maximizing dollars. It's about maximizing life. And they want to use their benefit while they still can enjoy it, whether that means traveling while they're still mobile or simply having financial confidence during treatment. So, you know, taking it early may not be a bad decision, but it comes with planning it out. It comes with just putting pen to paper and finding what is the maximization strategy that works for you and your family. And then that way you can make a decision based on data and not just always gut feeling.
2: And Tom, for folks who want to learn a little bit more about maximizing Social Security, putting all these pieces together in a plan, and reducing taxes, we have some great educational sessions coming up. In fact, this week on August 4th and 6th, we're going to be out in Hales Corner, 6:30 p.m., 1 hour. Following week, August 11th and 13th, we'll be in Hubertus, again, 6:30 p.m., 1 hour. We'll feed you afterwards. We're going to talk about really the importance of how to manage risk right now, right? Market's been volatile. Really the critical choice, a critical decision that's missing from so many folks' retirement accounts, which is tax reduction. How do we reduce the taxes we're paying? 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The only ask we have is you have to register ahead of time. These do fill up. It's really awkward and uncomfortable when someone doesn't register and we have to turn you away at the door. We don't want to do that. That's not a great experience for you. 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And if you're just joining us, you're tuned in to the Retirement Ready Show, where your retirement income matters. I'm Tony Drake, Certified Financial Planner with Drake & Associates, joined this week by Tom Newman. Tom, we're talking about this critical decision, Social Security. A lot of people think you just flip it on, you know, and that's it. But there's really a lot more to it. And you were talking about how so many people just flip it on early. Right at 62, you're accepting a 25% reduction. Another thing we have to consider is family history, because that plays such a critical role. If your parents and grandparents rarely make it past 75, waiting till 70 can feel like a gamble that you're destined to lose. And it's not pessimism. It's more pragmatism, right? I mean, these individuals often run on what I call the break-even analysis, calculating that even with reduced benefits, they'll likely collect more in total by starting early rather than waiting longer for larger checks that they may never receive. Market conditions represent another compelling catalyst for early claiming. And this is where I see the most regret among retirees. Picture this. You're 62, planning to delay Social Security, living off your investment portfolio. Suddenly the market drops 40%. Now people might say that's dramatic, but remember, housing crisis, 16-month period, the market cut in half. Your $500,000 nest egg becomes $300,000 seemingly overnight. Panic sets in. You start calculating how many years of withdrawals you have left at this reduced value. This is where Social Security transforms from a future promise into an immediate necessity. And this is what we really want to help people avoid, is these reactionary approaches to markets, inflationary periods, these situational things that happen. We know the market's correct, right? But we also know that they recover. There's going to be correctionary periods. We don't know how long those will be. We can look at averages and take our best educated guesses, but we don't know how often or how long those will be, but they do happen. So we need a retirement ready roadmap that plans for that. And Tom, I know when I think about a retirement ready roadmap, one of the five stops is income. And Social Security, what we call Social Security timing, is a critical part of that. And when folks come in for that two-appointment complimentary process, that's something that you and the other advisors are going to work on. We have some great software tools where we're going to plug in all your data, look at the tax strategies, right? Because it's a lot more than just the dollar amount. Yes, we want to get the most out of Social Security, but

0: Sometimes we're layering in tax reduction strategies and many other things, and this is something that you guys do day in and day out.
1: It's almost required nowadays. You know, if you want to have a sustainable retirement where you feel confident, where you feel secure, where you feel like the things that you have put into place, the hard, long hours and, you know, the sacrifice that you put in to shuffle money into your retirement just doesn't go by the wayside because of unforeseen circumstances that are outside of your control. I think the biggest thing is putting together a plan that puts all of these together. And within the income planning section, Social Security optimization is a crucial part to ensure that you are well prepared when it comes to income planning. But like you said, what you do as far as income may affect your taxes, and how much income you're generating might also affect your healthcare premiums, and what happens with the markets will affect your income. So all of these pieces are interconnected. That's why a holistic plan makes sense. When you're just working on investments, you can lose sight of what impact that might have at critical moments when you actually need your funds.
0: And that's what's so important about having a plan that works for you in your life, right? The retirement plan time for you might be entirely different for me or five other people that come into the office. So it's really important that that's customized to you and what you're trying to accomplish. Now, Tom, we talked a little bit about folks that take it early. There's also this idea of waiting till 70, where you can get 6% and 8% compounded growth guaranteed, not to mention your cost of living increases. We're going to walk you through that and how that works right here on the Retirement Ready Show. 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
4: We're back. You're locked into the Retirement Ready Show, where it's all about your retirement income. I'm Tony Drake, Certified Financial Planner with Drake & Associates, joined this week by Tom Newman. Tom, we are chopping it up here. Social Security, it can be so confusing. I've even over the years, a couple decades I've been doing this now, I've had the opportunity to both train and go to train and meet a lot of different advisors all over the country. And many of them just don't dive into this because it is complicated. If you go to the Social Security office, right in their training manual, they're actually told not to give advice, right? I'm sure it's fear of a lawsuit or something, but it does take a lot of education, training, and it's really important to make this an active part of your plan. I guess if people get nothing else today, that's what I want to stress. Think about Social Security as an asset and just make a conscious decision that's working with the rest of your plan versus, hey, I'll just flip it on because it's available, right? And Tom, you were talking a little bit about some of the advantages and disadvantages of taking it earlier, but for folks that are willing to delay, there can be advantage as well.
5: Yeah, so let's flip the coin now and examine why roughly around 10% of Americans wait until 70 to claim their benefits. So these aren't necessarily the wealthy elite. In fact, they're often regular folks who have just done the math and decided that patience pays. And the math is actually pretty compelling. So for every year you delay past full retirement age, your benefit increases by approximately 8%. Where else can you get a guaranteed 8% increase in today's market? So let me paint a picture for you, a hypothetical picture with some real numbers, though. So say your full retirement age benefit is $2,000 per month. Claiming at age 62, you'll get about $1,400. Wait until 70, and you'll receive approximately $2,480. So that's

0: over $1,000 more per month, every month, for the rest of your life. And for someone who lives into their 90s, we're potentially talking about a lot of additional money. So, but it's not just about personal gain. You know, I've worked with countless couples where the higher earning spouse delays benefits specifically to help to protect their partner. So they understand that when they pass, their spouse will receive the higher of the two benefits. Thereby maximizing their own benefit, they're essentially purchasing the ideal life insurance policy available for their situation, one that really pays out in the form of an enhanced survivor benefit. So the tax strategy opportunities of delaying are sophisticated, but they are powerful. So between ages 62 and 70, many retirees, they just find themselves in what I call the tax strategy sweet spot. They're no longer earning wages. They haven't yet claimed Social Security and have significant control over their taxable income. This window between age 62 and 70 can allow for strategic Roth conversions, capital gain harvesting, and other tax-efficient moves that become much harder once Social Security income begins.
1: Yeah, and Tom, when you think about, 6% growth from 62 to 67, full retirement age, and then 8% growth from 67 to 70, boy, assuming everything else works, right? We feel like longevity is on our side. It complements our plan from a tax planning perspective. Even when you think about the last couple of years and we've been in this high inflationary environment, which has caused higher rates for savings, right? So high inflation is, high federal rates is not great for borrowers, right? Mm-hmm. If you've got a mortgage, auto loan, right? We're all paying more interest than we're used to. But for savers, it's nice because on some of these safe, guaranteed accounts, you've been getting better interest rates, but you're not getting 6 or 8%. No. Even in this better environment, you're not seeing those types of guaranteed rates. So it can be pretty substantial. Again, we need some factors on our side, and it needs to be an active part of the plan to make sure it really works. And Tom, there's also some hidden factors that many people miss. And here's where things get really interesting. A lot of people think Social Security decisions are just about timing. But there's layers of complexity that can dramatically impact your benefits. Let's first start with what's called COLA, or cost of living adjustments. These annual increases are percentage-based, which means they compound on your benefit amount. So if you're receiving $1,400 a month, a 3% COLA adds $42. But if you waited and are receiving $2,480, that same 3% is now an extra $74 a month. Over decades of retirement, this compounds dramatically. And if you think about some other things like employment, there's a lot of misunderstandings when it comes to collecting Social Security while you're employed. If you claim before full retirement age, which for most of us is 67, and you continue working, you might be subject to what's called the earnings test. In 2025, you could have earned $23,400 without a penalty. But beyond that, Social Security withholds $1 for every $2 you earned. A lot of people see this as lost money, but it's really not. These withheld benefits are recalculated at full retirement age, potentially increasing your future payments. Still, it's a cash flow issue that catches a lot of early claimers off guard, so you need to be aware of it. Now, the other interesting piece, Tom, is the spousal benefit. And this can really be a maze where I see the most confusion and missed opportunities. If you've been married for at least 10 years, you might be eligible for benefits based on your ex-spouse's record. I call it Uncle Sam Pays Alimony. That was a good one.
0: That was a good one, actually.
1: Uncle Sam Pays Alimony.
0: I don't always laugh at all of your jokes, but that I enjoyed that one, Tony.
1: Come on, buddy. I signed your paycheck, so you're supposed to laugh. No, I'm kidding. But, we call it Uncle Sam Pays Alimony. Again, you have to be married for at least 10 years, and you might be able to benefit from your ex-spouse's record. And current spouses can claim spousal benefits worth up to 50% of their partner's full retirement age benefit. So really understanding these rules can potentially mean additional benefits, which I think is what so many people are looking for. You worked hard for it, Money came out of your check. Let's maximize what you're getting so you can enjoy all these bucket list item things and the fun things we think about in retirement. And for those that would like to continue their education, Social Security, getting the most out of it, tax reduction, how to manage risk in retirement, these are the topics we're talking about here in August. And we have some complimentary events. In fact, this week we have a few seats left on August 4th and August 6th. We're in Hales Corners at 6:30 p.m. Then the following week, August 11th and August 13th, we're out in Hubertus, 6:30 p.m. Those will be 1 hour. Again, we're going to talk about some of these retirement strategies, tax reduction, the importance of a comprehensive plan. We're going to follow that up with dinner. Completely complimentary. There's only one requirement. You have to register ahead of time. These do fill up. Super uncomfortable to turn people away at the door. So let's not get into that situation. 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
0: You know, Tony, oftentimes I work with individuals where we put a Social Security strategy together. And, you know, it often takes a look at having one of the spouses wait until age 70 and then the other spouse to turn it on sooner. But here's what's powerful about that. There's a number of people where that is the strategy that's put into place and that's the plan. But then they come in at age 68, 69, and they say, you know what? I'm just done. I'm done waiting and I want to turn on my benefit now. And so now we put that into the plan, we plug that in, and it immediately allows for an understanding of the impact that taking it just slightly early will have. And if it means that it's providing more income to you during your go-go years, and you're okay with the impact of having a reduced amount later on down the road, maybe it cuts off a few hundred thousand dollars of your plan long term. But maybe that's not important to you to just die with, you know, tons and tons of money. Maybe it's more important that your retirement dollars are used for your retirement. So that's the thing is okay, a well thought out strategy can still be adjusted in the event your feelings change or, you know, health changes, something happens with the government that affects your perception of whether or not Social Security will be there for a long time or whether the bucket's running out. There's a lot of factors that can go into someone's feelings about when it's appropriate to take Social Security, but you can't make that decision in a vacuum, because if you do, that's okay, but you're potentially putting yourself, your money, and your family in harm's way because you're going into that decision without facts, without data on the impact of that money for you.
1: And I think when I think about retirement, Tom, and just investments, kind of money in general, it's really easy to let emotions get involved. We were just talking about facts and data, and it made me think of this, that, you know, these really should be data-based decisions, right? Based on numbers and math. And that's why I think it's so critical in retirement. You know, it's why I worked with some retired stockbrokers and financial advisors, and people say, well, why would a financial advisor pay another financial advisor in retirement, right? When that's what they did their whole career. Well, it could be a spouse saying, hey, you're not staring at a computer screen throughout our whole retirement. But also, it's a safety barrier, because it's really hard, even for a professional, to not get emotional about their own money. And the best example I can give, I have a dear friend, and it was 2020, COVID hits, right? We all remember what happened in March. Fastest market drop in history. Also the fastest recovery. Fastest market drop in history. Not with his client's money, fortunately, but with his own. He knew he was within a couple of years of retirement. Panicked at the bottom, said, I can't take any more losses. I don't know what's happening with this COVID thing. Sold everything off. All of his investments went to bonds. And then we know what happened in hindsight, the fastest recovery in history and just a massive run, especially in technology and growth companies. And he was sitting there with his hands in his pocket saying, when do I get in? Is this the top? You know, and you know, when you try to time the market, you have to be right twice. You have to get out at the right time and you have to get back in at the right time. It's why we talk about so often, it's time in the market, not timing the market. And even for this guy, very successful. I think he had 14 offices all over the northeastern part of the country. And even with his own money, he panicked, right? So it's really important to make these decisions based on math and facts. And that's why we use a software tool. We integrate it as part of your retirement ready roadmap. And we make sure these five key areas, investments, income, healthcare planning, legacy planning, tax reduction planning, these are all working together. Think of it like a symphony. We have all these instruments and they have to play the right chords, the right notes, have to play everything together so it sounds great and is successful. And Tom, when we think about Social Security, I want to walk folks through some real-world decision-making scenarios. And there's also some pretty common mistakes that people make. And I think the best thing we can educate you on is how to avoid those mistakes. And we're going to have that for you right here on the Retirement Ready Show. 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
7: You're tuned in to WTMJ, and this is the Retirement Ready Show, where your retirement income matters. 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Joined this week by Tom Newman. Tom, we are chopping it up here. We're talking about Social Security. So many folks think, boy, I just flip it on at 62. I've earned it. I want to start getting my checks. And that's the right decision for some people. But we have to understand we're accepting a 25% reduction for life. Not always the best choice. As you educated us, we can get 6 and 8% guaranteed growth if we wait till 70. Also, sometimes we're trying to do some tax reduction strategies. So keeping your income lower early in retirement is critical. So there really are some real world decision making that has to happen. And that's such a critical part of this.
8: Let me share with you, Tony, and the audience listening today, just a few hypothetical examples to illustrate how these decisions could potentially play out in real life. So assume a couple where the husband was 62 and had just been laid off from his manufacturing job. His wife, 2 years younger, at age 60, was still working as a teacher. So their initial instinct is for him to claim immediately. They need the income. But if we ran the numbers, we find that they could live on her salary plus some strategic withdrawals from their 401ks for 3 years. By having him wait until age 67, they could increase his benefit by 20%. And more importantly, they are able to get a much higher survivor benefit for her. As another example, say a single woman with rheumatoid arthritis is considering making the opposite choice. So at age 62, her condition is manageable but deteriorating. You know, she has about $800,000 in savings and a paid off home. Traditional wisdom, she should delay, but she wants to travel while she still could. And by taking benefits early, she has immediate funds for travels. For her, these 3 years of adventures are just way worth more than maximizing benefits at age 70. So the question is if she can do this without jeopardizing her future financial stability. And so in order to figure that out, this takes careful analysis and obviously depends on a specific circumstance, but it is worth considering. And then the last one is, you know, imagine an executive who retires at age 60 with substantial savings. His initial plan is to start claiming Social Security at age 62. So he wouldn't have to withdraw as much from his investment portfolio. But what if, after analyzing

0: realizing the tax implications, he discovers that waiting until full retirement age actually improves his overall financial outlook. So in this particular scenario, delaying benefits could help reduce the size of future required minimum distributions from his IRA, therefore lowering his Medicare premiums and potentially decreasing the taxation of his Social Security benefits later in retirement. So all three of these examples really are real world examples. They are taken from stories and people that we have met with. And each one of those, it's important to understand what it is that they want from their money and how they want their money to work for them in retirement. That's ultimately going to lead to what decision makes the most sense for them.
1: I think after years of helping clients with these issues, the advisors and I identified several recurring mistakes that can cost retirees dearly. And one of the biggest is making decisions in isolation. What do I mean by that? Social Security does not exist in a vacuum. It interacts with your taxes, your other income sources, your health insurance, your legacy planning. Claiming at 62 because everyone does it, or waiting till 70 because that maximizes the benefits, without considering your complete financial picture, is like performing surgery with a blindfold on. Another critical error is ignoring spousal coordination. I've seen couples where both claimed at 62, leaving massive amounts of money on the table. With proper planning, one spouse might claim early, while the other delays optimizing both current income and future survivor benefits. The permutations are numerous. There's just so many different ways you can turn this on, and the optimal strategy depends on factors like age differences, earning histories, health statuses. Tom, we see this a lot, especially if the husband's even a year or two older, or maybe even more than that. And us guys, we don't live as long. It's a great way to ensure, remember, when the first one of us passes, we're going to lose the smaller of the two Social Securities. So it's a great way to protect that spouse with a higher benefit, so she's in a good spot after you pass away. Another error we see is failing to account for longevity risk, and that's really dangerous. Yes, your family history matters, but medical advances mean we're likely living longer than our parents, and you have to think about that, because running out of money is probably one of the biggest fears that so many folks have in retirement, and it's just not a situation that any of us want to be in. And for folks who want to continue their education, Tom, we have some great educational opportunities coming up August 4th and 6th this week. We're going to be in Hales Corner, 6:30 p.m., 1 hour, followed by dinner. Following week, August 11th and 13th, we're going to be out in Hubertus, again, 6:30 p.m., 1 hour, followed by dinner. We're going to talk about how to manage risk in retirement. We're going to talk about tax reduction strategies. A lot of people think that's not possible unless you're one of these billionaires. There's a lot of great tax reduction strategies, especially with the new tax code that passed last year. Some of those expire in the future. So we want to walk through those and make sure you're up to date and getting the best benefit you can, paying what you need to pay, but not anymore. I always say there's two tax systems in our country, required taxes and ones that aren't. So many people are paying taxes they don't need to pay. So we're going to walk you through that and talk to you about the importance of having these five key areas working together. Again, that's this week in Hales Corners, the following week in Hubertus, 6:30 p.m., 1 hour, one requirement, completely complimentary. One requirement, you have to register ahead of time. These do fill up. If you don't register and show up, we're going to have to turn you away at the door. It's very uncomfortable for you, for us. Let's not be in that situation. Take 5 minutes. 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And if you're just joining us, you're tuned into the Retirement Ready Show. Your retirement income matters. I'm Tony Drake, certified financial planner with Drake and Associates. Joined this week by Tom Newman. Tom, we're talking about the complexities of Social Security, how to turn it on, the many different ways to maximize. But so many people think I just flip it on, but there are ways to increase your benefits. Get the most out of all that money you paid into for 30 or 40 years. And I want to briefly talk about a path forward. I think as we navigate this complex landscape, remember that Social Security was never designed to be anyone's sole source of retirement income. It's one leg of the traditional three-legged

0: stool, right? If we always talk about this three-legged stool of income and retirement. One leg is Social Security, one is pension, and one is your savings. With pensions largely extinct, that personal saving leg has to hold more weight than ever, right? That's a wobbly stool now because we only have two legs. Your Social Security timing decision must account for this reality, and your decision ultimately comes down to your unique intersection of health, wealth, and goals. There's no shame in claiming early if that's what your situation demands, and there's no glory in waiting if it means sacrificing your quality of life. The key is making an informed decision based on careful analysis of your specific circumstances, not general rules of thumb or maybe water cooler wisdom, right? And Tom, I think lately I've bumped into a few folks that have come in, maybe they're kicking the tires, considering Drake and Associates, and they say, Tony, you know, I hear you and Tom or you and the folks on the radio show talking about tax reduction strategies. And, you know, I'm just a Wisconsinite, middle of America. I've worked hard my whole life, and that doesn't exist for me. It only exists for the ultra wealthy. And that's just not true. There's some great opportunities right now. And remember, every December 31st that clicks by, we lose an opportunity to maybe fill some of those lower income tax buckets. Taxes are at a historical low. So it's really important that people take advantage of this.
1: Well, the one big, beautiful bill did not reset tax rates in this country. What it didn't do is adjust the required minimum distribution age. That's still the same. And so there is still a line in the sand where the government comes knocking at your door and says, look, whether you need the income or not, we're going to force you to take money out of your pre-tax bucket. And that starts and then it never ends for the rest of your life. So there has been a lot more people that have come in lately and just kicking themselves and saying, hey, what's with this Roth, you know, thing? What's with this Roth IRA? Can I even do anything? Does it even make sense for me? Or to your point, I just haven't done it because that's not for me. I don't have enough money in order to do that. And if that's you, I encourage you to please feel free to reach out to us. Come to one of our educational workshops where we do talk about real world examples of us helping individuals navigate tax minimization. And, you know, understanding, okay, if you were to strategically start to do Roth conversions over time, that momentum can build up and build up strong. And what it does is it allows for those required minimum distributions to be lower in the future, therefore lowering your potential taxes on your taxable income and lowering your Medicare premiums and lowering the amount of taxes on Social Security. So it's not just about getting money into a tax-free bucket. There's these other ramifications that can happen when you start to employ tax minimization strategies. And one of the powerful keys to that is putting the pen to paper, figuring it out, does it make sense for you and your money, and what's the impact for your family as a whole? So integrating tax strategies with income is extremely important.
0: Really important, time. And I, when I look back and think about, I don't have a count, but thousands of financial retirement plans that we've reviewed over the last couple of decades, tax minimization is often missing, almost always. And it's just something a lot of advisors don't get into, yet it's so critical. It can literally be six figures of savings over a 30-year retirement. 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
8: From ABC News, I'm Mike Dabusky. Iran could be in for another round of American strikes this weekend, sources tell ABC News. The White House continues to face questions about whether Hamas and Israel are on board with that proposed Gaza deal announced by President Trump days ago. Former CIA officer Daryl Blocker says he's not convinced they are.
9: There's zero possibility that the IDF or the Israeli intelligence is going to withdraw without Hamas laying down its arms. There would be no reason for them to do that.
8: Speaking of Iran, the president says that country is not to blame for this week's cyber attacks on water facilities in Minnesota.
10: President Trump is claiming that incompetence by Minnesota's government is to blame for coordinated cyber attacks on water systems across that state. The president did not provide any specific evidence for that, but authorities say that more than 30 plants were impacted. According to multiple U.S. officials, investigators are looking at whether Iran or any of its proxies were responsible, but President Trump dismissed the possibility of Iranian involvement. Minnesota Governor Tim Walz pushing back, saying that President Trump knows Iran is responsible, and he blamed DOGE cuts for leaving the U.S. vulnerable to cyber attacks.
8: ABC's Gio Benitez. President Trump also had some strong words for U.S. Attorney Jeanine Pirro, saying he 100% disagrees with her decision to throw out the administration's reflecting pool vandalism case. Pirro's filing yesterday said the pool's damage was the result of flawed installation by the contractor. After that surge of migrants traveled from Morocco to a Spanish territory in North Africa,
11: Spain's Interior Ministry says that of the 50,000 who crossed the border, 48,000 have already gone back, some voluntarily returning after finding dire conditions there in Ceuta. And Spain's Civil Guard and Navy have also said that they will install a floating barrier to strengthen their borders.
8: ABC's Marcus Moore at the Foreign Desk. You're listening to ABC News.
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10: Hey, welcome into Experience Wisconsin. So glad that you are here with us. I love this time of year. One of the cool things about this time of year is that from east to west, north to south, there are so many things to do in Wisconsin. First off, prayers go out to those in the Menasha area. That tornado that kind of rolled through there on the ground for almost a half an hour, 12 miles. So devastating. That's such a beautiful area just north of Lake Winnebago. And our prayers really literally go out to the people, the businesses that were impacted there. The pictures, video, just absolutely devastating. So we think of you. We're thinking of you big time. On the show today, let's spin you around the state a little bit. Let's go north to south. Rhinelander, Lauren Sackett with us. The Northwoods, some new stuff there. We'll talk to Lauren coming up. A little bit later on, we head south to Kenosha. Laura Grigorski is with us there. And Ann Sayers this afternoon talking about the road trip to Wonder. It's Experience Wisconsin on WTMJ.
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1: Be our eyes on the road. See something out there that I should know about?
2: Traffic accident, southbound 894 south of Beloit Road. Do have the right lane blocked.
1: Call me, Debbie Lozaga, on the WTMJ traffic tip line, 414-238-9329.
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0: Welcome back to Experience Wisconsin. Hope you're doing absolutely fantastic. Let's head to the Northwoods. Rhinelander. Lauren Sackett is the Chief Executive Officer of the Rhinelander Area Chamber of Commerce and Visitor Center. Lauren, thank you so much for being with us.
6: Hey, thanks so much for having me.
0: I love fall in the Northwoods. Well, who am I lying? I love all year in the Northwoods, but fall is really special. Give us a couple tips if people want to plan their fall adventure, lodging, things to do. Where should they start?
6: Yeah, it's never too early to start thinking about booking your trips, especially if you want to try to catch fall color. So up here in the Northwoods, we like to say that our fall peak is typically around that last weekend in September, that first week of October. Obviously weather dependent, but that's a good, you know, rule of thumb as you're planning your trip. And if you go to Rhinelander-resorts.com, there is a great resource on there of different resort and cabin properties that you can book your stay, and you'll be right out in the woods and be able to catch fall color, likely overlooking a lake because all of the properties are on lakes. Now is a really great time to think ahead and get those cabins booked.
0: I love this. So are there cabins that are quiet and remote for a romantic getaway and some that are larger in case you have, you know, multiple generation families? Is there a good variety?
6: Very, very good variety, yes. So there are properties on this website that, you know, it's just a standalone vacation home property, which is great for a quiet stay. And then there are up to those bigger multi-cabin or like lodge type properties that even have a restaurant on site for larger groups. So it really kind of depends on what you're looking for, but I am sure that you'll be able to find a great option on that Rhinelander-resorts.com website.
0: And there's a cool sweepstakes that's going on right now and runs for a couple of more weeks. Tell us about the sweepstakes.
6: Yeah, so we are running the Lake Life Getaway. And so if you go to that website, Rhinelander-resorts.com, you click on the sweepstakes tab, you could win a prize package that includes $250 towards lodging.
0: Wow.
6: And $350 towards dining and activities so that you can use that while you're here on your stay. And so we're really excited about that. You can register between now and August 14th. And then the winner will be named shortly after that. And really great, you know, maybe a first glance at the Northwoods if you haven't been with us before, but check out that sweepstakes.
0: Oh, that's fantastic. What a great way to get a start on your trip. All right, fall, we've been talking about it. Fall fishing, I know, is a really big deal. And there's actually a really big event that happens in September, right?
6: Yes, fall fishing is huge up here in the Northwoods, and it's definitely the time where you start to see more muskie moving. And so we have in September, the 25th through the 27th, is the Hodag Muskie Challenge. You know, you can register right now for it. You can choose a different lake group depending on where you would like to fish, and they have great prizes if you catch those monster muskie.
0: Oh, my God, and there's such Instagram moments. I mean, the pictures I see from up there with people with the incredible fish, that must be just great energy when the muskie are really moving.
6: Yes, there have been some really big ones caught through the years.
0: I hear also, you know, the Hodag is kind of the legendary spirit of the Northwoods, that there's a new sculpture for the Hodag, is that right?
6: Yes. If you've seen any pictures of Rhinelander, you've likely seen, you know, the big statue that sits outside our visitor center.
0: Mm-hmm.
6: But there is a fun new one in downtown Rhinelander, affectionately called the Iron Hodag. And it has been sculpted out of various pieces of reclaimed metal. So it's a little bit different than your typical sculpture. It was created by a Eau Claire-based artist, Don Gaber. But it's really cool, and every single piece that is in this Iron Hodag has a story, and we're going to be building out a cool scavenger hunt about this sculpture. But it's a really great new public art piece that you can see right in downtown Rhinelander.
0: That is so fun. Speaking of downtown, you have a sweet stroll coming up. I love the way this sounds.
6: Yeah, So for the month of August, here in Rhinelander, we have our downtown sweet stroll. And there are different participating sweet shops that have sweet treats, like everything from Froyo to baked goods to chocolates and ice cream. Depending on what your sweet tooth is, I'm sure we have it. But you can pick up a sweet stroll card here at the visitor center or one of the participating businesses, and you go and visit them. If you get so many of the locations stamped on your card, you get entered into prizes. We have a cool limited edition sticker. We have a prize package that if you get all of the stamps, you'll be entered in to win that grand prize. It's going on the whole month of August. So if you have a sweet tooth, come up and do our sweet stroll, and you can win some really fun things.
0: I love the sound of that. For more information, it's explorerhinelander.com. It's a beautiful website, explorerhinelander.com. Lauren Sackett is the Chief Executive Officer at the Rhinelander Area Chamber of Commerce and Visitor Center. Lauren, thank you so much for spending some time with us.
6: It was great to chat.
0: It is always really good to chat. I'm actually headed to Eagle River next weekend, so we go up through Rhinelander, then on to Eagle River. Up next, it's Kenosha on Experience Wisconsin. 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
0: All right, all right. Hope you're having a really great weekend. We appreciate you spending it with us from Rhinelander up north to Kenosha down south. Laura Gregorski is the marketing director for Visit Kenosha, place I spent a lot of time growing up. Laura, thank you so much for being with us. Hello.
9: Hello. Thank you for having me on today.
0: I love this topic. One last summer getaway. Boy, you guys are the place to be for one last good weekend, aren't you?
9: Absolutely. And you know, summer always seems to fly by just a little too quickly, but we still have some time to squeeze in just one more weekend getaway before fall officially arrives. And Kenosha is the perfect destination.
0: I love it. Easy to get to. Let's start with, I have childhood memories going to this place, the Bristol Renaissance Fair. It's just not long enough a season, but it's really cool. Tell us about the Renaissance Fair.
9: Absolutely. This is one of the biggest summertime attractions probably in the state. It's not your average festival. It's 30 acres of Renaissance Village with more than a dozen stages, live jousting tournaments, comedy acts, musicians, artisan shops, incredible food, costumes, performers, everywhere you look. And it's really one of those places where you can spend the entire day and still not see everything. It's a totally immersive experience.
0: What are kind of the day's hours costs?
9: Yeah, the Ren Fair runs Saturdays and Sundays and Labor Day through September 7th, and it goes from 10 a.m. to 7 p.m. There's free admission for children under the age of 4, and then pricing varies for children and adults based on the weekends.
0: I love it. I feel like I'm going down, you know, history lane here for me, because I used to also go to that beautiful stadium on Sheridan Road. It's where the Kenosha Kingfish play baseball. Tell us about the Kingfish baseball season.
9: Sure. If you're a baseball fan, you have to catch the Kenosha Kingfish before the season wraps up. It's affordable family fun and entertainment with giveaways, fireworks on select nights, entertainment between innings, contests, plenty of ballpark favorites, including, you know, the ever popular peanuts and hot dogs. Historic Simmons Field is one of the oldest ballparks that's still in use, actually, which gives every game a super nostalgic feel. 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
0: It's really, really good stuff. Tickets are super affordable. Speaking of affordable, a really fun thing to do with the family is Wilmont Raceway. Let's talk about the raceway and talk about the fair. Tell us about those couple of things.
9: Sure. Wilmont Raceway. There's Friday night dirt track racing out in Kenosha County. It's fast, it's loud, and it's packed with excitement. It's a great way to spend a summer evening. August 19th through the 23rd, the Kenosha County Fair actually takes over, which is located at the fairgrounds where Wilmont Raceway is. So you'll find carnival rides, livestock, live music, tractor pulls, demolition derbies, family entertainment, great food, and of course, those great races out at the track.
0: Oh my gosh, that sounds like so much fun. What a great way to spend a summer evening. There are some cool festivals coming up as we wrap up summer in a little bit here. Let's go through each of these. Maybe let's start with the Union Park Oktoberfest.
9: Sure thing. Union Park Oktoberfest is heading into its 10th anniversary. You can expect German food, live music, including a little bit of polka, the ceremonial tapping of the keg, sign-holding contests, racing dachshunds, and a whole lot of German culture. The activities begin around noon on Saturday, September 19th, and continue through the day and evening, and pick up again on Sunday, the 20th, all at Union Park. Plus, Kenosha Art Market will be taking place on Sunday in conjunction with the event.
0: That is so fun. Are you really going to try to break the record for the chicken polka?
9: We sure are. It's a sort of a self-proclaimed record, but it should be fun nonetheless.
0: It should be, and Oktoberfest offers free admission. Kenosha Italian Fest, there's such a rich Italian heritage in Kenosha. Tell us about the Italian Fest.
9: Absolutely. So happening the same weekend as Oktoberfest, actually.
0: Wow.
9: It's really a whole weekend of culture. Just a few minutes from Union Park, you can head to the Lake Michigan shoreline at Celebration Place and enjoy Kenosha Italian Fest. This is year two for that event. Admission is just $5 a day or $10 for a weekend pass. And here you can enjoy authentic Italian food, live entertainment on two stages, cooking demonstrations from some of Kenosha's native Italian families, bocce ball tournaments, heritage exhibits, fireworks. And then really unique to our community, the Kenoshans of Italy will have a little parade. So the descendants who have come to Kenosha from Italy will march around with signs with their family names.
0: Wow.
9: And really just celebrate the culture that's been brought here.
0: That is really, really cool. And the trolley in Kenosha is super special. And you can utilize the trolley for the two festivals, right?
9: Absolutely. We have the rubber wheel trolley, which moves actually north-south, if you will, mm-hmm. and then our electric streetcar that runs east-west. Both will be free that weekend and will help move people from free parking to both festivals. So it's a really great way to get around.
0: It really is. There's so much to do. What is the website if people would like more information?
9: Sure thing. You can always learn more at visitkenosha.com.
0: It's a great website. You really ought to check it out. It's a great city. You really ought to check it out. Laura Grigorski, Marketing Director at Visit Kenosha. Laura, thank you so much for spending some time with us.
9: Thank you.
0: Mm-hmm. 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If you've never done that, you really ought to check it out. Up next, the Travel Secretary, Ann Sayers, when Experience Wisconsin continues.
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4: 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And then cruise the Wisconsin Great River Road north and ride Highway 35 further up until you hit Willow Falls and Hudson. 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A lot of people don't know about it. Check it out. And then pick and choose pit stops along the way to match your travel crew's interests in between wonders. 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There's always Stockholm Pie. And the James Beard-nominated Chef Shack.
3: Ooh, Chef Shack. That's not easy to say, but it sounds really, really fun. Marvels of Nature and Humanity. We can take that in as well. Tell us about that a little bit, Ann.
4: Yes, the Hidden Gems Road Trip. This is your itinerary for discovering the unexpected in Wisconsin. Plan your route to visit the wonders of Wisconsin at Yerkes Observatory, that's near Lake Geneva, and Witch's Gulch, that's in Wisconsin Dells. Yerkes is defined by its scientific discoveries and architectural beauty. I can't say enough about how cool it is. Mm-hmm. And then Witch's Gulch is defined by the natural forces that shaped this. It's a moss-covered slot canyon. You've got to see it. And then find more hidden gems and communities between those wonders. The city of Horicon, that's the gateway to the Horicon Marsh, North America's largest freshwater cattail marsh. It's a natural draw for any birder.
3: Like you.
4: Or you could swing by James. Like me. That's me. Swing by Janesville. Stretch your legs at the Rotary Botanical Gardens or in the Dells. Maybe try out the new favorite. It's called Land of Natura. It's a naturally filtered artificial lake features America's largest inflatable

0: Beautiful water park, go us. The suspended canopy walk is there too, and many more kid-approved activities.
1: So, Anne, have you been birding lately? Have you seen anything really cool or unusual?
0: I love it you asked. Yes, I was birding on Saturday and I saw my first gnatcatcher.
1: Whoa, is that a big bird? What does a gnatcatcher look like?
0: It's bigger than like a wren, but not
1: Okay.
0: as big as a heron. He's pretty big and they're cool because they stay in the same spot and then they go make a big circle to catch their gnats and come back to the same spot. So if you're kind of a new birder, you can kind of hold on the spot and get a lot of time looking at your gnatcatcher.
1: Oh, that's pretty cool. So, do you take cool pictures when you're birding?
0: I hope and rely that other people around me are taking good pictures or I use Google.
1: I'm with you, totally. I want to be in the moment with my bird.
2: Keep an eye out for John's peregrine falcon, too.
1: Yeah, my peregrine falcon, named for by We Energies, they named a bird after several people in the media, and mine lost its tracker, and it's floating around out there, Anne, and I'm really worried about my little bird.
0: Oh, I bet he's having the time of his life, but I will look for him.
1: For more information, check out travelwisconsin.com. Anne, thank you so much.
0: Thanks for having me.
1: All right. Thank you very much, Anne. If you'd like more information on the show, go to WTMJ.com. 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We're sending positive vibes your direction. Thank you for hanging out with us. 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
2: Hi, everyone, and welcome into another episode of Joshing Around Milwaukee. My name is Josh Albrecht, and with me, as always, is...
3: Hey, it's Josh Albrecht.
2: That's right, Josh Albrecht and Josh Albrecht, and we are very excited today to have on our guest, IndyCar racer Christian Rasmussen. Christian, thank you so much for being here.
4: Yeah, thanks for having me.
2: So, I gotta say, first and foremost, Josh, this is our first time interviewing a professional driver. Right?
3: Depends on what you say by professional. I like to think my go-kart experiences put me out there.
2: No. Okay. So the answer is yes, this is the first time. Very exciting. We're very happy to have you on. Christian, why don't you start by telling us a little bit about yourself, where you're from, how you got into IndyCar, and how you got here.
4: Yeah. As you said, my name is Christian Rasmussen. I just turned 26 the other day, actually. I'm originally from Copenhagen, Denmark. I reside in just north of Indianapolis now. Grew up racing go-karts back in Europe. I started racing when I was 5 years old.
2: So just like Josh, with the go-karts. Fine.
4: And, you know, kind of went through the karting ranks back home. Eventually went on to win the Danish Championship and the Northern European Championship in karting. And then went into open-wheel race cars. Did a couple years of that back home in Denmark. And then moved my career to the States in 2018. Started racing with Jay Howard Driver Development in F4. Went on to what they call the Road to Indy, which is kind of a ladder system that kind of feeds you your way up into IndyCar. Eventually became one of two drivers in history to have won all three ranks of the Road to Indy. And the way it works is when you win a championship, you win a scholarship to move on to the next level. So that's kind of how I've been able to progress my career all the way up. Won the Indy Next Championship in 2023, which led into IndyCar seat in 24.
2: So has it always been IndyCar? Well, it went go-kart and then IndyCar. Is there any other type of car that you have raced, do race, or want to race?
4: Yeah, so this Road to Indy is basically three different series of different cars. So you start in the first level, which is called USF 2000, which is kind of your entry level, low horsepower, low downforce car. Next one is Indy Pro 2000, a little bit more horsepower, a little bit more downforce, a little faster. And then Indy Next is the third tier of this Road to Indy, which again is very similar to an IndyCar in sorts, but just a little bit less horsepower, a little less downforce, a little slower. And that's kind of how it leads your way into IndyCar. So it's three different series. What else have I done?
3: I think Josh is looking to say, is like, have you ever tried a dune buggy in the desert or
2: or just
3: a drag
2: like, I know
3: racer?
2: That like, you know, like with NASCAR, there's like that, and then they have like the truck.
4: Right.
2: It's like you're still driving a fast vehicle,
4: it's
2: but
4: kind of similar.
2: The vehicle looks different.
4: It's
2: right?
4: kind of similar. Like they look the same in the way that it's like all open wheels, it's wings and stuff like that.
2: Sure.
4: But if you know what you're looking at, you can tell that they're very different cars. I've done a little bit of endurance racing. So I've done the 24 Hours of Daytona four times now. One time class winner in LMP2. So I've done a little bit of that. But then, now, man, all my time goes with IndyCar these days.
2: And IndyCar, for people that first of all, it's at the Milwaukee Mile, the upcoming race, and we're going to get into that. Grew up just going to races there, also hearing the cars. Like, you can tell if you're not seeing it, if you just close your eyes, you can go, that's an IndyCar. Like, you can tell just by the noise it makes. But tell people, just top speed you've gone in an IndyCar.
4: Where we go the fastest is around IMS, Indianapolis Motor Speedway, and we go about 245.
2: Yeah.
3: And how's that compared to Milwaukee Mile then for the speeds you can gather?
4: It's the Milwaukee Mile is a lot slower, but it's also a lot smaller, you know? So like as fast as 240 mile an hour like looks and feels, like going around Milwaukee Mile, I don't know exactly what the top speeds are around there, but like it's significantly less, but it almost feels just as quick because it's way tighter, smaller track, only a mile oval,
2: right?
4: Pretty bumpy for an oval as well. The Milwaukee Mile is so it's still, and we still go. I mean, I don't know, probably close to 200 mile an hour when we go the quickest.
2: Yeah, I want to just take a quick second. You completely did you hear him say 240 miles per hour? You were like, and what would it be at the as if like 240 miles per hour is like my brain
3: you haven't
2: can't
3: seen
2: even
3: me in a go-kart.
2: Going
3: you haven't seen
2: first.
3: Me in a go-kart, Josh.
4: I can't. All this go-kart talk.
2: Listen, I've seen that there are those experiences where like you ride along.
3: Right.
2: And I don't know
3: I don't
2: that
3: think I
2: I'm built
3: it.
2: To go 240 miles per hour. I don't care what you have me strapped into. I don't think my body's meant to go
3: friends
2: that fast.
3: Our friends at the Wisconsin State Fair who helped put this on at the Milwaukee Mile told me last year I was too big. I wouldn't be allowed
2: in the two-seater.
3: Yeah. I was too tall.
2: Wow.
4: Yeah. I mean, I've seen some big guys in that two-seater.
3: All right,
4: so
3: this is
4: noted. I feel like maybe
3: a few phone calls.
2: Maybe they were trying to tell you something without time.
3: That's right.
2: Yeah. Maybe they were like, oh, we thought you were the other Josh Albert. Yeah. You're too tall. Sorry.
4: Right.
2: Sorry,
4: right,
2: you can't do it. 240 miles per hour is absolutely nuts. And I think that, you know, when you talk about the Milwaukee Mile, too, I think there's something unique about that type of race that you pointed out. We're going to talk about that upcoming IndyCar race and much more when we come back on Josh and Around Milwaukee. Stay tuned.
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7: Welcome back, everyone, to Joshing Around Milwaukee. Josh Albrecht here, Josh Albrecht there, and professional IndyCar driver Christian Rasmussen is over here. And Christian, again, thank you so much for joining us. We learned Christian's story, how he got here, and you are going to be racing in the IndyCar at Milwaukee Mile on August 28th. Talk to us a little bit about just racing the Milwaukee Mile. You mentioned it a little bit that, well, maybe you can't get up to 240 miles per hour. It's a very unique race. Why is that?
8: It is very unique. Obviously, in IndyCar, we have kind of three different categories. You know, we have ovals, we have road courses, and we have street courses. Obviously, the Milwaukee Mile falls into the oval category, but it's kind of unique in itself. You know, it's very flat, first of all. All the ovals that we go to are very banked and usually very smooth, where the Milwaukee Mile is the opposite of that. Pretty bumpy and super flat. So, you know, so it almost like, in a way, it kind of races like a street course.
7: Sure. But it's also like, from seeing races, there's not a whole lot of time that you have to focus on accelerating those speeds, because then you're immediately back in another turn. And it just always seems like everything's so tight.
8: Yeah, it's definitely on the shorter side of the short ovals, with only being a mile long.
9: Is it more is it more tiring for you as a driver to have that constant, like the turns are always coming? I know every race has like its intensity based on the track build.
8: Yeah,
9: is this one a little more difficult?
8: It's hard, you know, and it's especially hard, I think, with the bumps there. We obviously had a decent race there last year, winning the race and all.
9: But he's a decent.
7: Yeah. But, stay humble, Christian. Stay humble. The man won this event last year.
8: My car was wicked loose, you know. So like, as much as I was turning left, I was pretty much just as much turning right. You know, I was counter steering the whole way through, which that made it even harder. You know, because you knew that every single little mistake, you know, has a big consequence. Mm-hmm. And when you're on the edge of what the car can do in terms of being loose, it's like it kind of ups the intensity level even more.
9: But as you go into it, you know, your team, the mechanics, you know, the pit crew, everybody who's all part of the ecosystem, because that's what one of the things I love about racing is there's so many people who have a hand in the success of the car, right? Do you go up to them as you start to look out, you know, about 2 months out now, and say, I really want to countersteer again. It worked really well. Like, how do you not be like, set it up the same way when you've already won it one way, right?
8: But
9: you obviously want improvements.
8: Yeah. Sometimes you say loose is fast in a race car, you know, and that's definitely true. I think how loose we were last year, I would really like not to be that loose, because I think we can improve the car, and I don't think we have to make it that hard for ourselves. And we actually, as we're sitting here today, we have a test coming up at the Milwaukee Mile tomorrow. So hopefully we can kind of get the car dialed in even better, and so we can have a chance to win the race again, or at least we have two chances actually with two races coming up.
7: So talk to me a little bit, especially from, you know, getting that victory last year. How was the atmosphere and the fan base of, you know, the Milwaukee fans watching the race in comparison to just, you know, other places you've gone and raced?
8: Yeah, it was awesome. And obviously it was especially special for me,
7: right?
8: Being my first victory in IndyCar. And it also kind of, you notice it a lot more, I would say, in terms of like how the crowd is comparing to a weekend where you maybe don't do as well. So I've seen so many videos of like when I was overtaking Palou on the final stages of the race, how like the whole crowd went wild and stuff like that, which is not always stuff that I get to see, but kind of because I won the race, obviously paying extra attention to it all. So that was super special. It's the most special crowd that I've experienced, but it's also the only race I've won, so that kind of goes hand in hand.
9: And you got a celebratory cream puff.
8: Cream puff. I mean, remember that one. That was nice.
9: No other race.
8: And it actually tasted amazing.
7: Well, I bet.
8: Phenomenal.
7: I will say, every cream puff tastes better after you won your first IndyCar race.
9: Oh, absolutely.
7: Yeah, that's a factual
8: statement.
9: And to win
8: you talk
9: it
8: from
9: the,
8: experience,
9: to eat, to eat that cream puff, winning your first race at the home of the cream puff.
7: Right.
9: I mean, come on.
7: Yeah. Right.
8: Yeah, it was hard to beat.
7: Yeah.
8: Hard to beat.
7: See, I don't know what all the other places do for the winner, but
9: yeah.
8: Not cream puffs.
7: Getting a cream puff.
9: Yeah.
7: That's got to take the cream puff. tell us a little bit just before we get into this, leading up to the event, August 28th through the 30th, what at this point is like your mindset and what you have to plan and prep and get ready for the weekend?
8: Yeah, I mean, obviously we have quite a few races in between now and then. But right now, obviously, full focus is on the test. We knew we had a fast race car last year, but also a race car that we think can handle a lot better. So I think we can be even faster. And you also got to take into account that everyone else will improve from year to year as well, you know? So we're full focused on getting the car in an even better window, try and take care of that rear end of the car that was really, really loose last year. And I think it'll set us up pretty well for once we get into the race, you know. But yeah, it's kind of in IndyCar, you know, you're always so focused on what's right ahead of you. So because we have the test here, we're obviously focused on that going into the weekend. But we're also racing in Nashville next weekend, so then you got to have full focus on that, you know. And then we go DC and Markham, and you know, so you got to have focus on each event all the time, and then once we get closer to the Milwaukee Mile race, then you can kind of start to worry about that more.
7: Well, and the races aren't all the same, too. So you have to literally take each individual race as its own thing.
8: Right.
7: Because, as you said, you have your oval, your road, your street. Right. They're not all the same.
8: No, very different. You know, we just came from Mid-Ohio this past weekend. Your very typical, natural terrain road course. Then we're going to Nashville next weekend, which is super speedway, like way different from Mid-Ohio. And then once we get a little bit further into the year, we're going to DC. That's a street course, which nobody has seen before, but that's everything seems like it's going to be
10: incredibly bumpy. And then again, Milwaukee Mile is very different from all of them. It's not a super speedway. It's an oval, but way smaller, way more bumpy and flat, you know. So it's, and that's kind of the, that's kind of what's cool about IndyCar too, is that you can't be good at just one thing to excel in an IndyCar. You know, you kind of have to be able to do all the variety of tracks that we go to really have put a good season together.
9: Yeah, and the Milwaukee Mile weekend is probably one that a lot of the drivers have maybe circled because it's the extended weekend. You get the multiple races. It's towards the end of the season, so all the points matter at that point if you're trying to move up in the rankings mm-hmm. towards the end of the season. You got two chances that weekend to gather points. Is that definitely one that sort of stays on the radar throughout the year of like, oh, we're going to have to make sure that we stay on track,
10: yeah.
9: literally and figuratively. Right,
10: 100%. And that's also, it's not by mistake that every single team in the paddock is here testing this weekend. You know, so it really speaks to the importance of the weekend. And it's yeah, like you say, it's a double header. It's double the points, double as important.
9: All right, what's the tire? What's the tire going to be?
10: It's going to be black and round, mounted on the rims.
7: That's good.
9: You don't have a lucky one, a lucky version, a lucky like PSI or like soft hard compound.
10: No,
7: you know they change those out quite often.
9: No,
7: too.
9: It's the same tire all season. No. That's what's so crazy.
7: No,
9: I know they change it. What are you talking about?
7: It's not like go karts, Josh. It's not like
9: just
7: go-karts.
9: A hard tire that stays on for years.
7: Yeah. A little bit different. There are more questions that I have for you, Christian, on the other side. Plus, we're going to let you guys all know how you can get more information and your tickets to IndyCar at the Milwaukee Mile, August 28th through the 30th, when we come back on Josh and Around Milwaukee. Stay tuned.
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7: All right, everyone, welcome back to Joshing Around Milwaukee. I'm Josh Albrecht, that's Josh Albrecht, and that's Christian Rasmussen. the professional IndyCar Series driver and current champion of the IndyCar Milwaukee Mile, which is taking place again this year, August 28th through the 30th. And Christian, you drive the number 21 Chevrolet. Tell us about 21. Did that just get assigned to you? Like, I've always been curious, the numbers and the design of the car. It's always been like a big thing. You tell me all about that.
10: Yeah. The numbers kind of follow the teams. Yeah, it's kind of just assigned to me. When I first started in IndyCar with ECR, I was in the 20 car. Then a year later, I was in the 21 car, you know. But yeah, I'm driving the Splenda Chevrolet. Splenda on the side of the car is the main sponsor. Last year at Milwaukee Mile, I was driving the Splenda Stevia Chevrolet, whoa, also okay, 21 car. So what we're bringing to Milwaukee Mile, I'm actually unsure of, but I'm sure it'll be one of those two. So there's going to be, you know, and obviously I look at them and I think it's, you know, two of the coolest liveries that we have in the paddock between me and the 21 car and Alex and the Java House Chevrolet as well.
7: So do you ever, as a driver though, since the number stays with the team, do you ever like get associated? Because the drivers associate the car with the number. Is it kind of like, oh no, I had so many good memories in 21. Like you can't take 21 away from me.
10: Yeah, right. Well, but it's you don't really get much say, to be honest. Yeah, you're like, well, yeah, too bad, buddy.
7: I feel like that would drive me nuts. I'd be like, no, we have to stay together because now 21 is mine.
10: Right.
7: It's like when you have to change it. Like if you have to change your phone number, it's like I've had this number forever.
10: Yeah. Transfer it.
7: Right. Transfer 21 to me no matter what.
10: Right, yeah.
7: I absolutely love it. Well, best of luck at IndyCar, at Milwaukee Mile, August 28th through the 30th. If you're looking for more information on tickets and more information on all the different things that are going to be happening that weekend at the Milwaukee Mile, that you can be a part of. I will tell you, if you have families, it's an awesome event to go to. I, as a kid, used to go to IndyCar stuff with my dad, and we'll be bringing the kiddos as well.
9: Yeah, Josh,
7: it's a great time.
9: I'm glad you mentioned that because it is a super great event for families. I mean, there are some youth ticket options, some grandstand options for GA tickets for race fans 11 and under can get in free. So there's definitely some things that people can check out when they're getting their tickets to make it family friendly and family affordable. Tons of fun. You get really close to the action. You can go into the infield for spectating during the race weekend. Again, the 3 days. Friday is the practice session, Saturday race, Sunday race. So two races that weekend, which is fantastic. And the practice, I mean, just feeling the energy and the sound, as you're saying, is just cool enough sometimes. So go check out practice as well, because that's always exciting. The thing I love, we talked about the cream puff. The thing I love about this race and what I really enjoy is for lovers of the State Fair, which Wisconsin Fair,
7: which I am.
9: On the grounds there.
7: Yes.
9: You also get some of the great concessions. You get the whole experience just on a different vibe. So if you love the State Fair, great to follow it up a few weeks later for the IndyCar race at the end of the month of August. So plan accordingly, too.
7: Yes.
9: Make
7: you have
9: plan
7: to plan accordingly.
9: For all the food. Great great fun for the races. Just a really, really great event every year I've been there. So hopefully we get back-to-back wins.
10: That's the plan. That's the goal.
7: Yes. And we have Christian right back on, Josh and Around. Christian, again, best of luck. And we will hopefully have you back on with another trophy to put right next to that one.
10: That's right. Thank you very much.
7: All right. And thank you, everyone, for tuning in for this episode of Josh and Around Milwaukee. For more information on Josh and Around, you can go to visitmilwaukee.org. We'll see you next time.
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0: from ABC News. I'm Mike Dubosky. The Trump administration is continuing to face tough questions about the deal in Gaza that the president says includes Hamas giving up its weapons. Former top-ranking CIA officer Daryl Blocker says Iran looms large over the discussion.
1: Iran is inextricably linked to Hezbollah in Lebanon, to the Khatib Hezbollah in Iraq, to the Houthis in Yemen, and of course to the Muslim Brotherhood offshoot Hamas in the Gaza Strip.
0: Meanwhile, the war in Ukraine is showing no signs of abating.
2: Authorities say Russia launched a deadly missile attack on Kyiv. Ukrainian military officials say a barrage of more than 200 ballistic missiles and drones hit the capital city overnight. New video shows damages to residential buildings, a school, and the Lithuanian embassy. The mayor of Kyiv says at least 9 people were killed and 30 injured, including 4 children. Russia's defense ministry says the latest strike aimed to target Ukraine's logistic facilities and military sites.
0: ABC's Mary Bruce. The battle over the reflecting pool in Washington, D.C. is heating up, with Interior Secretary Doug Burgum now defending his agency after yesterday's motion to dismiss the vandalism case. The opinion, written by U.S. Attorney Jeanine Pirro, suggested the Interior Department failed to provide the U.S. Attorney's Office adequate information. 6 months after the disappearance of Nancy Guthrie, her daughter Savannah shared another message today saying her family's hearts are in ruins. Yesterday, the Pima County Sheriff's Office released 2 ransom notes.
3: The first note, and they are redacted, from the Sheriff's Department, saying, "Hello, Savannah. We have your mother, Nancy. She is safe but scared. She'll be held for a ransom, and once payment is received, she will be released unharmed. We will be holding her for a maximum of 7 days. You'll need to send Bitcoin in the amount of $4 million before 5 p.m. on Thursday the 5th.
0: ABC's Alex Stone, the second note, claimed Guthrie had died. 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

0: Republican Congressman George Santos paid $35,000 to settle a probe that he had bet against his own attendance at the State of the Union. Brian Clark, ABC News.
1: The Department of Veterans Affairs says it's launching a new clinical trial to find out whether GLP-1 medication can curb alcohol cravings. Here's ABC's Yuri Benajad.
2: While these GLP-1 drugs have long shown their benefit for reducing weight, researchers are investigating how they may impact reward pathways in the brain, which feed cravings for alcohol and drugs. The VA now launching a clinical trial to test whether the drugs can also help treat alcohol abuse among the U.S. military and veteran community.
1: A parade through the streets of Sweden's capital today, marking the annual Stockholm Pride Parade. Nina Nilsson is a member of a proud parents group.
3: It's more important than ever to stand for human rights, for equal rights for LGBTQ people.
1: There was tight security following last week's deadly car attack in Berlin. I'm Mike Dubusky, ABC News.
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2: Welcome to WTMJ Outdoors on this beautiful Saturday in Wisconsin. 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Aaron Eric Brown in studio. Hello.
3: How you doing, Steve?
2: I'm good.
3: Howdy.
2: So let's talk about the great work that you do. It's about what happens outdoors, and there's so many ways now that you can take what people want and sometimes what they don't even know they want and make that outdoor experience amazing. Tell me about it.
3: Yeah, I mean, for what we do is we want to put people outdoors and enjoying life outdoors, and so it's taking their backyard, most of the time it's a backyard, like a blank canvas, and now it's like, let's create a fantastic place for you to just hang out. We don't want to create a place where you're going to have to do a lot of work around it, you know, you can lawn mow and all that, but then when it's time to relax, we can create that place however you want it, we can build it.
2: This industry, your work has transformed people's lives, because I remember what the old days were like with the, you know, the wooden deck. It was sometimes even not even attached to your house. You walked out to it. Now it's an extension of your living space. And

0: modern, the things you can do are absolutely amazing.
1: Well, I mean, first of all, like you just said, it's like square footage, right? I mean, now you have your table and chairs out there, your umbrella, right, your rockers. And the beautiful thing about it is you just take a hose and you just wash it off in the spring.
0: That right? that wash material has changed everything, right? The composite decking and all that stuff?
1: The composite decking has changed our world, right? It's changed everybody's world. And we still have a lot of people putting in wood decks, and then
0: really?
1: They have to do all the maintenance work down the line. But again, this is the third year in a row I've gone out on my TimberTech deck, and I just hosed it off. And good to go.
0: So I think last time we talked, Eric, we were talking about the outdoor kitchen spaces, which are very popular. People are building these massive fire pits and fireplaces. What else is going on in your industry that's sort of changing the dynamic outside?
2: One big hot button or one big item is these automated pergolas. So it's like taking the wood pergola that is just wood slats just to break the shade a little, break the sun a little bit, create some shade. Now we create it it's all aluminum, it's all painted aluminum, and we can create an automated roof so it opens up and it looks like the slats of a pergola, press a button, close it up, and now you have shade, you have protection, and then along the sides we have, press a button and the screens roll down, so you can create this screen room that you have total control how you want to use the space.
0: When I think about all the technology coming in everything in our lives, like AI technology, how we design things, I imagine people come to you guys, Aaron and Eric, and say, this is the design. How often does that design or that plan match the final product?
1: Never.
0: I love the honesty. Yeah, because I've seen shows where it's like, no, we can't do that. Or yeah. Here's something better.
1: Well, it's about better, but it's also... once they start working with our team, they dive into their own portfolio of projects that we've done on our Instagram. And I mean, the projects that we've done are incredible, right? They're just immaculate. And when they start working with our team, right, our drawers put together this great drawing, this visual of what they want, even if they have it written down or they bring in their own. And our team will give them an idea here and an idea there. And it's always 2, 3, 4 drawings later before we get going on the project, right? It's never one shot and you're done.
2: Well, I want to piggyback on that because we have here's a legit story. Somebody, they wanted a pool, and we go through it, and we're like, all right, they wanted the pool over here, but we just tell them, all right, with an in-ground pool, there's going to be, we have to move some earth, we have to dig grounds and all that, but if we shift it over here, just 5 to 7 feet. And now we don't have to move as much earth, and we probably saved you about $40,000. So the idea of a homeowner is we want something. That's bring that to us, and now we'll put together what's going to be the best fit, how it's going to be affordable, how it's going to make sense. Some people will just be like, I don't care. I want it over there. And then some people would be like, yeah, you know what? We'll save the money. We'll put that towards, like, the screen room or whatever.
0: I'm curious, do people listen to – because you guys have been doing this for so long at the highest quality. Do people listen when you give them that advice? I mean, obviously, the financial piece is an easy sell. But do they listen?
1: Well, I think they do. You know, I think they do, but they want to take it all in, right? And like Eric said, if something's going to save them $40,000 by just moving it, some people are very receptive to that and say, well, that's my outdoor kitchen that I wanted, right? And other people are like, you know what? It doesn't matter. It could be $100,000. This is where we want the pool, or this is where we want the screen room. So, but a lot of times they'll listen. They really like our input on how we go about the whole project, and some people will go from that project to then going to a phase 2 or a phase 3 even. We've had a lot of repeat business where they're like, okay, we're gonna spend the extra money now to do it this way, and then we'll come back after we save a few more bucks.
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3: So I was talking with another real estate agent who has been in the business even longer than I have, with a couple of other big name companies. He was talking about how it's tough to compete with us because we have good agents and we charge less commission. And he even said that he lost a few listings to us, and it always bothered him because he realized that he was doing everything that we were doing, but he was charging more. 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
2: Why not?
0: But beyond
2: why,
0: that.
2: Why
0: you do amazing things. You listen to what people say, and you guide them. Often you told the story about saving them some. What's the difference? Like, what's the difference between what you do? Because other companies do it, but you do it at a level that they can't even touch.
2: So it's about education. 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We're not...
0: So customers' pictures of their projects.
2: Customers that we worked on in Wisconsin, so it's not like we're pulling images that we didn't touch that were in Florida. 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We work with people on the design, all the way to construction. We're available to communicate with the homeowner. I think people love that. 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
0: Right.
2: And so the communication, the customer service, like the education that we present from start to finish, and then. If there's a question afterwards, that might be a year, 2, 5 years down the road, hey, we have a question on this, we'll respond. Where that, again, in our industry, people don't respond. Companies don't respond down the road.
0: That's the local difference. But, Aaron, I'll ask you the same question. Why choose Outdoor Living Unlimited for your Oasis backyard projects?
1: Well, I mean, it's a really big umbrella, right? But it's about us, right? And it's not just us, meaning Eric and I sitting here, right, in the studio. It's about our whole team, right? Including our marketing team with the Instagram. Like, I was going to keep hitting it over the Instagram. Get on our Instagram. You can see projects, but the marketing team, they have so many put so much stuff together, which helps visualize, you know, for our customers. And then just us, our team, our whole team, putting it all together from start to finish.
0: I love working with you guys. I love the fact that you, right away when we pitched it, you said, "Well, I want to partner with WTMJ Outdoors." I love the outdoors. I love hanging out outdoors. And if you want a project designed to your taste, your lifestyle, for your family, that's done at the highest level of expertise and experience, and it looks amazing. I can't imagine the reveals when you get this thing done for people. They got to be out of their minds when you see these projects finished, and you're not handing them the keys, but you're going, "Now enjoy your deck or your outdoor space." It's got to be nuts.
2: Well, you know, these are projects, you know, and they take time. You know, that we might be at somebody's house some of these projects, we might be out there 4, 6, 8 weeks doing some of these large projects that are outdoor. And so you do have a level of when are they going to get done? And even though we're right on task, you still have that human emotion of, man, we just want it to be done. But when it's done, And then when we talk to these customers a few weeks after the fact that

0: we're out and everything. We call them back up, and they're like, you know what? We absolutely love it. We love the final product, the reveal. Yeah, I mean, people are just so excited to get it started, to get going on it, and then to just enjoy it.
1: I love it. Aaron and Eric Brown, Outdoor Living Unlimited, also Siding Unlimited for those projects as well. Thanks for hanging out on WTMJ Outdoors.
0: Thanks, Steve.
2: Thanks, Steve.
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1: Welcome back to WTMJ Outdoors. Hope you're enjoying your Saturday out there in Wisconsin and beyond, because I know we have listeners now all over Illinois, Minnesota, the UP, Michigan, and believe it or not, we actually have a listener, podcast listener, in Luzerne, Switzerland. So all you folks, thanks for listening. You know, we always explore the trails and waterways in our conversations around the state of Wisconsin. Let's do that today with Kevin Weissman. He's the Parks Director out there in Jefferson County. Welcome to WTMJ Outdoors, Kevin.
16: Awesome. Thank you, Steve.
1: All right. So I look at it in a couple different ways. I sort of led into this conversation with talking about the biking and the trail world that exists for all things Wisconsin, and also the waterways. Let's start with the waterways. You got a lot of rivers in Jefferson County, 7, if I counted them correctly. And that means a lot of options for people who want to have that adventure.
16: Yeah, I think we have a ton of different opportunities for folks to get out and do some paddling in the county. We have a handful of really beautiful lakes. You highlighted those 7 rivers. We have some really great resources for people who are interested in traveling over here. We have our water trail maps that are available in our office. They're available in a lot of our periphery communities, libraries, and other places. But we have 70 different put-in and take-out sites mapped in our water trail map for
1: impressive.
16: The county.
1: Yeah, impressive.
16: And it's a kind of a really neat map. It kind of helps.

0: helps users kind of guide through the process. It's got ratings for each one. They're green, yellow, and red for the different assets and things that they have. And on the back of that map, there's actually trip descriptions on all the rivers of how long the segments are, what you might see, and what kind of that trip description is. So we've got some great resources for folks who are interested in coming out this way to paddle.
1: Tell me about the Rock River National Water Trail. I wasn't aware of this, but it sounds like that's a big deal.
0: This is a pretty big deal. I think that that process started back in 2011, and a group of volunteers really felt like the Rock River had an important role in the development of this part of Wisconsin and wanted to tell its story. So they got together and did the whole inventory and went through the process of actually having it designated as a national water trail through the National Park Service. And again, that Rock River National Water Trail has its own webpage and has a bunch of really cool information on there for the different routes. You can bike that route. You can paddle that route. There's a bunch of different things along that route as well. So that's probably what really defines Jefferson County, is that north to south, the Rock River really dominates, connects a lot of our communities. And I always talk a lot about rivers being trails. They're just like bike trails and roads. They were the original routes that transected the county. And they make a really cool connection, because if you want to, you can paddle from community to community right into the downtowns. And there's a lot of neat connectivity there.
1: Give the listeners an idea of the geography of Jefferson County, so they kind of have an understanding of where it falls in the southern part of the state of Wisconsin.
0: Yeah, we're close to probably a lot of your listeners. We're right in the middle of Dane County and Madison. We've got Waukesha County and Milwaukee on the east side, and we're just north of Janesville and Rock County. So we're right in the middle of probably the largest population center in this area and close to a lot of people. Our topography is that, you know, it's that southern kind of glacial area where we have a lot of the drumlins and kind of glacially defined topography here. And on the south, we're kind of defined by that terminal moraine of the glaciers, which is the Kettle Moraine down there, which is a huge, beautiful state forest as well. Close to a lot of people, very accessible for day trips, for overnight trips, for folks interested in making it out this way.
1: Kevin Weissman, Parks Director for Jefferson County, joining us on WTMJ Outdoors. I know the Bark River is very popular, and we talked about the water trails, and we'll get to bikes in a second, but one of the reasons people love to do that and paddle through these areas is the wildlife that you see, and the Bark River is pretty spectacular when it comes to that.
0: That would be my favorite place to go paddling in the county. I absolutely love the Bark River. It's got tons of, there's very little development. You can paddle for miles and miles and miles without crossing a road or seeing a house. There's incredible birding. You're always going to see wildlife along the way. There's otters, beavers, all kinds of stuff. And it's just very scenic. It feels very remote. It feels like you're in a totally different place when you go for a paddle on the Bark River. So it's usually one of those trips that I highly recommend folks take a look at, especially the lower Bark River. There's some nice access points. And again, that connectivity, it heads right down into the Rock River and down into the city of Fort Atkinson.
1: Before we jump to the bike experience, which is significant in Jefferson County as well, if folks want to find out about the water experience, water trails and all of that, a quick website for them to look it all up.
0: Yeah, if they look up the Jefferson County website and the parks on there, so it would be www.jeffersoncountywi.gov/park. Our webpage has a bunch of great resources on there. We have a really nice digital map that you can download onto your phone, which helps you navigate to and from all of the different put-in and take-out sites. We also have hard copy maps in our office in the courthouse that's in Jefferson. And we also have maps at a lot of the periphery community centers and stuff around the county that people can check out. So,
1: and we'll give you another opportunity to give that website out address at the end. But let's shift to bikes. I do whole shows on WTMJ Outdoors about the bike experience. And from fat tire bikes to off-roading to long trails that people like to ride with groups, this is... it's one of the best experiences I tell people in the summer and fall, even now with fat bikes, you can do it in the winter as well, to get off the road and experience what that feels like. And you guys have significant off-road bike trails in Jefferson County. Tell me about them.
0: Yeah, we do. We have three major trails. The Glacial Drumlin Trail, which is part of the state trail system, transects the county east to west. We have the Glacial River Trail that transects the county north to south, actually follows very much along the Highway 26 bypass and the Rock River. And we just completed here this last month, we completed the Interurban Bike Trail, which is a brand new off-road paved trail that goes from Watertown to Exonia to Oconomowoc. We just finished our 10 miles of that. It's got two beautiful wreck bridges that cross over. They're relatively large wreck bridges that both cross over the Rock River. And then the last segment, Waukesha County, is actually finishing a small segment of this trail in Waukesha County. And they're scheduled to be completed with that at the end of August. So we'll have a brand new full segment, 11 miles of trail from Watertown to Oconomowoc. And that's actually an extension of the Lake Country Trail that goes all the way into Pewaukee. So we feel like that's going to be a huge connection coming through Jefferson County and connecting our communities. And but it really completes a larger system of bike trails that we have that connect our communities and connect us to other counties and other places. So I think Jefferson County has really grown its brand as a place to come and bicycle. And then outside of that, I kind of mentioned mountain biking. We've got Camrock County Park in Cambridge. We have the Glacier River Mountain Bike Trails in Jefferson. We have a small mountain bike trail at Upper Rock Lake County Park in Lake Mills. And then we have the all of the bike trails down by Palmyra in the Kettle Moraine. So a lot of different biking opportunities throughout the county for people to come out and check out.
1: Before I let you go, you got to talk about this big night coming up September 12th. It's a major annual event in Jefferson County. What is it?
0: So we've been doing, it's called Light Up the Night. It's just highlighting those families, kids, getting folks out to ride on our bike trails and recognize the amazing assets that we have for biking. We've had some amazing sponsors, our local bike shop, Two Rivers, Fort Hospital, a lot of businesses in town have actually come together to sponsor this event. And any of the kids that come out and ride in the event will get free bike helmets. We've been able to give out free headlight taillight combo kits to the kids that rode in the event as well. But it's really just a way to get folks out. It's fun. It's free. We've been able to give away a lot of different swag to folks, free shirts, high-vis shirts, and had really good turnouts the last couple of years. So coming up on September 12th, we've got that annual event, and it goes from Fort Atkinson to Jefferson and back again. It's all off-road on the Glacier River Bike Trail, and we'd love to get our numbers up again where we've been in the past, but get folks out, families to come out, and create some really fun memories on bikes that hopefully carry with the kids and families that come out with us to kind of a lifetime of outdoor activity and kind of those healthy decisions of getting out and riding bikes and using them for transportation.
1: I love it. Doing it right in Jefferson County, Kevin Weissman, Parks Director, whether it's biking, whether it's paddling, lots of trails experience that you can, depending on your skill levels, you can find one that matches. One more time on that website so people can find about all this information, all those events easily.
0: Yeah, so it's www.jeffersoncountywi.gov/park.
1: I love it. Kevin Weissman, thanks for joining WTMJ Outdoors.
0: Awesome. Appreciate your time.
1: All right. Lots more to come on the show today on this Saturday. Beautiful Saturday in Wisconsin. That's going to be up next. Thanks to Outdoor Living Unlimited for making it all possible right here on 620 WTMJ.
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3: Welcome back to WTMJ Outdoors. We spent some time talking about Jefferson County. Let's go to one of the most popular areas in the state. That's Wisconsin Dells, and it means so much to a lot of different people for a lot of different reasons. I actually went there a few years ago with my wife to kind of revisit some of the cool stuff downtown. I hadn't done that in a while. And boy, what an experience. So if you have, don't sleep on that. But we're going to talk about some of the outdoor stuff. Our guest on WTMJ Outdoors, Andy Larson, representing the Wisconsin Dells Visitor and Convention Bureau. Hey, Andy.
4: Hey, Steve, how are you?
3: I am good. So let's start with the parks. I mean, I'll get to one of them that I'm very familiar with, but I mean, one of the most iconic ones, the most popular, is Devil's Lake.
4: Oh, yeah. Devil's Lake is fantastic. It's Wisconsin's most popular state park, and honestly, it's a draw for a multi-state area. If you've ever been there, you know it's spectacular. Beautiful lake, stunning quartzite bluffs all around. You can go fishing, you can go camping, there's a beautiful swimming beach, hiking, paddling, and believe it or not, it is a rock climbing destination. It's been called the best place in the Midwest. There's a 500-foot tall sheer rock face that draws rock climbers.
3: Yeah, I did a whole segment on that once, and the gentleman I had on the show said it's one of the premier places to tackle something like that, and you're right about the 500 feet. That it's a challenge.
4: Yeah, it's more than I would take on, but for people who are into that, you know, it's a great place. Another cool thing about it is there is a National Park Service property that runs through Wisconsin called the Ice Age Trail, and a section of the Ice Age Trail goes through Devil's Lake as well. So, I mean, just so much to do there, but absolutely stunning hiking. And that's about a 20 to 25-minute drive away from Wisconsin Dells. So that's certainly the first place I would start with talking about parks there. However, closer to Wisconsin Dells per se is Mirror Lake State Park, which is also very beautiful. Mm-hmm. A lot of gorgeous sandstone rock outcroppings, which is kind of what the area is famous for. And that's just adjacent to Lake Delton, which is where a lot of the big water park resorts are. So it's just minutes from some of those. Great for like stand-up paddle boarding and kayaking and things like that. Some great hiking trails in there. And in the winter, the hiking trails are groomed, so it's a big magnet for cross-country skiers. Also, what's kind of unique about Mirror Lake State Park is the famous Ishnala Supper Club.
3: Oh, one of our great partners at WTMJ. We love them.
4: There you go. Yeah. Yes, everybody loves them. They are completely surrounded by Mirror Lake State Park. So that's kind of fun. Another one, even closer to downtown Dells, is Rocky Arbor State Park, which is smaller and maybe a little bit lesser known, but it's a really cool park. It's got some beautiful trails, but they're relatively flat. So for, you know, families or people who you know, want a little bit easier hike, it's perfect. But it's beautiful. I mean, you've got some canyons in there. There are some Native American petroglyphs in there. It's a very cool kind of undiscovered gem of a park.
3: Yeah, and a quick story. And I was telling our resident storyteller on WTMJ Outdoors, Dusty Weiss, this. So my one and only camping experience with my wife, I camped at Rocky Arbor a bunch of times, way back in the early 80s, maybe mid-80s, brought her out for her first camping experience, and about 6 hours in, we had a tornado warning, and we never slept in the tents, and we slept in the car. So that's the sole camping experience. Now, I know the park's beautiful, and they have Native American art there and stuff that you can see. It's a spectacular Wisconsin location. And you're right about it's for the beginners, hikers. It's pretty good trails.
4: Yeah. And, you know, Devil's Lake would probably be at the opposite end of that spectrum, where you're going up tall bluffs and it's a little more difficult. And so, you know, sometimes you might want one and sometimes you might want the other. So there are lots of options there. Another one that's kind of cool, if you don't mind driving about 40, 45 minutes, is Rocha Cree State Park, which is directly north. That also has Native American petroglyphs and a pretty scary

0: Straight up rock face. It's about 300 feet tall. So that one is also in that area. And speaking of, so those are obviously DNR properties. There are other DNR properties as well, state natural area areas like Dells of the Wisconsin River State Natural Area is absolutely beautiful and kind of self-explanatory. A couple of them also that are really, really kind of magnets for photographers are over near Devil's Lake, and that's Parfreys Glen State Natural Area and Pewits Nest. They both are these, kind of canyons with rivers going through them, and just very dramatic, beautiful places that again are a little bit lesser known, but just gorgeous.
1: One of the quick stories about the Dells, I mentioned that trip with my wife long ago, but 2 years ago we went back to the Dells, and we did the ducks tour. And I will tell you, having done it a ton of times when I was a young person, as a kid with my parents, and even after that as a young adult, it blew me away. The scenic beauty out there, you get off you get off the busy areas, it is absolutely spectacular. I encourage anyone who hasn't done it in like 20 years, go take a ride on the ducks. It's fun. The scenery is spectacular, and you'll have some fun with your fellow duck riders as well.
0: Oh yeah, and the duck drivers are
1: yes,
0: great tour guides.
1: Yes.
0: They're
1: really good at their
0: the
1: jobs.
0: Price of admission. They are absolutely. They're great. So yes, if you want to do a ride on the ducks, there's also a variety of different boat tours, including jet boats. And of course, you can get out on the water yourself. There are all sorts of places to rent anything from kayaks and canoes to boats, pontoons, wave runners, and jet skis. Lots of options for that, too.
1: All right, Andy Larson, our guest. He is representing the Wisconsin Dells Visitors and Convention Bureau. We'll take a break here on WTMJ Outdoors. After the break, there's fishing opportunities. I'm even going to ask Andy about some other stuff that's happening in the Dells. We'll get to all of that after this on 620 WTMJ.
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1: Welcome back to WTMJ Outdoors. Our guest, Andy Larson, representing the Wisconsin Dells Visitors and Convention Bureau. We talked a lot about the parks and the great natural areas. But you and I, Andy, know that fishing is a big, big deal in Wisconsin. I've done whole months-longs of episodes on shows on the fishing experience with guides and popular places. I just had the owner of Raleigh and Helen's Muskie Shop from Minocqua on the show last week. Tell me about the fishing experience in and around the Wisconsin River.
0: Oh, there's some great fishing there. I guess I would start with the Wisconsin River itself. The upper and lower Dells are really a fishing paradise. You got northern and walleye bass, panfish, muskie, and actually sturgeon as well. Muskie and sturgeon are seasonal. The rest are pretty much all year round.
1: Right.
0: So those are great places to go. Wisconsin River, too. There's a place called Red Beard Bow Fishing. It's a guide that takes you out bow fishing, going for things like catfish and carp, and they even have night tours, which is kind of not something you do all the time.
1: Definitely something I would suggest to use a guide for, though.
0: Yes. Yeah. Definitely.
1: Okay.
0: Very specialized kind of fishing. More kind of everyday, every man kind of fishing. Lake Delton. You can get northern walleye, bass, panfish there. Lake Delton is right in between the Dells and the village of Lake Delton. And of course, Devil's Lake you can fish. Mirror Lake you can fish. Devil's Lake is a non-motorized lake, so it's got to be electric motors only. But there's the usual kind of fish in there, as well as brown trout in Devil's Lake. And then also a great place just north of the Dells, about a half an hour, is Castle Rock Lake, which is an impoundment. And it's one of the largest lakes, actually, in Wisconsin. You can get all sorts of stuff there, walleye, muskie, bass, et cetera. Another place that's very popular, which technically is the Wisconsin River, is right around the dams, especially Castle Rock is essentially a dam formed by a hydroelectric power plant. Kilbourne Dam, which is the Wisconsin Dells Dam, right as you kind of come over the river into downtown Dells, there in the spring, walleye and white bass have an upriver migration, and they congregate in the warmer waters there. And flathead catfish are another real common catch there. So that's another real popular spot to go.
1: And I know a lot of people who don't have the equipments or the boats or the kayaks, all this stuff is available for rentals across the area.
0: Oh yeah. There are bait and boat rentals all over. B&H Trout Fishing and Bait Shop is a great one. They, in addition to bait, actually have a little trout pond. So if you want to get your kids interested, they'll provide the little guys with everything, you know, the trout stamp and equipment, bait, so you don't even need a license. It's a great way to get them started. And you know, they'll clean it for you. You can grill it and eat your catch right there too. So that's kind of fun.
1: Before I let you go, I want to mention this, because a lot of people have heard about the Wisconsin Dells that don't live here, and it's, you know, water parks, and you have all that stuff to the nth degree. It's spectacular. But if you're thinking about going out to that part of the state, which is roughly, what, 2.5 hours from Milwaukee and
0: even less,
1: a couple hours.
0: Max.
1: Yeah, an hour plus from Madison. There are incredible deals on hotels of all varieties, and there's certainly water parks. It is one of the best places to go on vacation.
0: It is. You've got everything from luxury resorts, water park resorts, to sort of, you know, old school mom and pops, to to now we've got tree houses near Lake Delton. Actually, there's a couple different places that have condo type units that are built up into the trees. You can get places big enough to have a family reunion in, you know, golf course side, lakeside, you name it. And if you go to the website wisdells.com, there is a section that has lodging. There's also a section that has special deals, so you can kind of shop around and see what fits. So I would recommend anyone who's thinking about it to definitely go to that website.
1: Andy Larson from the Wisconsin Dells Visitors and Convention Bureau. What's your favorite thing about the Dells?
0: Well, I'm a golfer.
1: There you go.
0: So
1: don't sleep on that.
0: No, there's some great courses. There are six courses there, including a couple of them that are on the kind of, you know, must play list for every Wisconsin golfer: Trapper's Turn and Wild Rock. And
1: I love that Wild Rock course. Golfed it a few times. Spectacular.
0: Yeah, it is spectacular. So I would say those, but also I love the state parks. I like cross-country skiing. Mirror Lake's great for that, and Devil's Lake is, you know, like nowhere else in Wisconsin. So I would say the answer is all of the above.
1: There you go. Andy Larson from Wisconsin Dells Visitors and Convention Bureau. Always great to hang out. Have a great rest of your summer, and thanks for joining us on WTMJ Outdoors.
0: All right. Thanks, Steve.
1: Lots more to come on WTMJ Outdoors. 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
1: Welcome back to WTMJ Outdoors. Hope you had a great Saturday. Hope you enjoyed the show today. Got to say thanks to our great partners at Outdoor Living Unlimited, Aaron and Eric Brown. They joined us at the beginning of the show. They are a great local company, and I stress the word local. And when I pitched the idea for WTMJ Outdoors more than a year ago now, it was June 1st, right around there of last year, they said, absolutely, we want.

want to be part of that show, and they are outdoors guys. Beyond what they do for a living, they enjoy the outdoors, baseball and sports and all the recreational things that happen in the state of Wisconsin. So thanks to Aaron and Eric Brown. I say Aaron first because I think he's the older one of the two. We'll give him the respect of his age. But they are great partners to have on this show and this station. So thanks to those guys for joining us. Kevin Weissman joined us from Jefferson County. He's the parks director out there. I learned more about Jefferson County on the program today than I've ever known before. The incredible waterways and trails of that county. It is amazing. Just the cool things you can do, the vistas you can see when you're either paddling or riding or walking or hiking across Jefferson County. It's one of those, what I like to say, is undiscovered treasures. And we talk a lot about on the show, WTMJ Outdoors, about these sort of places that we think about. Well, we've all heard the name Jefferson County, but what's in that county? What's the opportunities for people to get outside, enjoy the recreational opportunities, and see that county in all its splendor, especially in the full bloom of summer, which is absolutely amazing. So thanks to him for joining us. And then Andy Larson joined us talking about one of my favorite places, Wisconsin Dells, all the things available there. We did natural things and talked about some fun stuff, including golf. Andy Larson representing the Wisconsin Dells Visitors and Convention Bureau, and he's been on the show before. The Dells is one of those places that everybody knows, right? It's sort of in the center of the state, and we have people visiting from all over the Midwest, maybe even beyond that. Known for water parks, known for supper clubs, and we talked about the beautiful Ishnala Supper Club, one of our great partners, another one of our great partners here at 620 WTMJ on Mirror Lake, of course. You hear that in his commercials. It is also an undiscovered treasure because there are things in the Dells that you're not aware of, you haven't seen before. And I told the story earlier. Kathy and I, my wife, went to ride on the ducks. And I hadn't done it since I was probably 21, 22. And I could not believe the scenic beauty. I could not believe how fun it was, how great the guides were. It was absolutely spectacular. So if you haven't done that in a decade or two or longer, get out there and ride the ducks and see everything that Wisconsin Dells has to offer. Whether it's a Ishnala Supper Club, whether it's all of the cool water parks and all the natural things, the incredible state parks, including Devil's Lake, which is one of the most popular state parks. It is all worth your time and attention. You'll have a great time. As always, thanks for listening to WTMJ Outdoors. And as always, I will tell you that the show is great because of you. One, you listen. Two, you provide me tons of ideas about guests and topics. I'll give an example. The Camino ones that we did in a couple of recent episodes, whether it's the Wisconsin Way, the one that's sort of building a couple hundred mile network across the state, blending faith and recreation across the great trails of Wisconsin, or in our conversation with Mary and Jeff Dess recently about their experience on the Camino in Spain. That's what it's all about. So how do you do that? Well, you just email me, steve.scafidi, 2F1D at WTMJ.com. That's steve.scafidi, S-C-A-F-F-I-D-I at WTMJ.com. We love those ideas. Keep them coming. Thanks for listening as always. I hope you have a wonderful rest of your weekend. Get out there. The weather's beautiful. It's summer in Wisconsin. What's not to enjoy? As always, thanks to Outdoor Living Unlimited for making it all possible. Aaron and Eric, appreciate you. 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
8: 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And if you're just joining us for the first time, nice to have you along today. I want to start by sending a big thank you out to our sponsor, Dr. Newton's Naturals. 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And I want you to check them out when you have a chance because they really have some great products to improve your health and the health of your family. Okay, on today's show, we're talking about vitamin D, sometimes referred to as the sunshine vitamin, but folks, here's the problem. Many of us aren't getting enough sunshine lately between slathering on those powerful sunscreens and spending more time indoors, and what it really comes down to is this vitamin D deficiency that's out there is causing an avalanche of health problems for 70% of our population, ranging from pain, loss of balance, muscle weakness, depression, increased blood pressure, arthritis, memory loss, and even a compromised immune system. And I have Dr. Michael Pincus with me today to talk about the most effective way to get vitamin D. Dr. Pincus, it's good to talk to you again.
9: Chris, it's great to be back. Thank you.
8: You know, many of you know that Dr. Pincus is a nationally recognized authority on natural and alternative health. He's a successful chiropractor. He's worked with top Hollywood celebrities, professional and Olympic athletes, and he continues to be very involved in some of today's top health concerns. And let's kind of start at the top, Dr. Pincus, and talk a little bit about what are some of the warning signs that you may be deficient in vitamin D?
9: Okay, well, part of it is how you feel. And one of the things, Chris, is being tired for no apparent reason.
8: Okay.
9: But on the reverse side of that, I've seen that a lack of vitamin D affects your sleep. Okay, another big sign is that your bones ache. Now, there's a lot of people listening who've been diagnosed with osteoporosis, which is a thinning of the bone.
8: Mm-hmm.
9: But again, a vitamin D deficiency. A big one is muscle weakness. So you try to get up from a couch. you get in and out of a car, and you're finding it more and more difficult. And that's leading to the high, high prevalence of people falling and injuring themselves.
8: Ah, okay. All right.
9: Which is a huge problem.
8: Right, exactly.
9: Another one is you tend to get more colds, especially upper respiratory problems.
8: Okay.
9: Problems with blood pressure, cardiovascular problems, digestive problems, constipation, bloating, gas.
8: Mm-hmm.
9: It's very, very common. And if you're a diabetic, there's all kinds of data about being deficient in vitamin D, and the list goes on and on. It's a huge problem.
8: What does vitamin D actually do in the body? What is it used for?
9: Well, when we use the word vitamin, it's actually kind of a misnomer because vitamin D is actually a hormone.
8: Okay.
9: And this regulates thousands of genes in the body. Everything from pain, blood sugar, immune system, blood pressure, bone strength. Plus, vitamin D has been linked to maintaining colon health, breast, prostate, and ovarian health. But I'll tell you what, the way we're taking vitamin D is all wrong.

0: own vitamin D, which I call Dr. Pincus's vitamin D3 formula.
1: So, Dr. Pincus, what makes your Fast Melt vitamin D formula so unique?
0: Well, Chris, first of all, I put 5,000 units of vitamin D3 per serving in each tablet so you can actually feel the difference. I wanted to give you enough dosage so it really goes to work. Second, I use the right type of vitamin D in my formula, which is superior and readily available so your body can digest it, and this is known as vitamin D3. And third, my formula is a fast melt tablet that's available for immediate absorption.
1: You know, you mentioned that vitamin D is an oil. So how were you able to make your formula into a fast melt?
0: Well, good question, Chris. Here's what I've done. I've worked with an advanced team of scientists, and these guys, they know their stuff, and they're using this technology to convert vitamin D, which is an oil, into a dry powder. And once they do that, they put it in this fast dissolving melt for immediate absorption and quick results that you can feel.
1: What's some of the feedback that you're getting, Dr. Pincus, from people that are taking your Fast Melt D3?
0: Well, I'm getting tons of feedback. You know, I've got people that email me. Here's an email from Betty, and she writes, I was diagnosed with a severe vitamin D deficiency, and she said she tried many other vitamin supplements.
1: Okay.
0: And then she discovered my D3, and she said she went back to her doctor, had her blood test, and her blood test went back into a normal range just within weeks.
1: Wow. All right, folks, I want to take a moment here to let you listeners know that if you want to try Dr. Pincus's vitamin D3 formula, there's a special toll-free number for you to call. 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And remember, folks, you have absolutely nothing to lose here because Dr. Pincus's vitamin D3 formula is guaranteed to be safe and effective, or your money back. And when you do call and order, you will not be automatically enrolled in one of those monthly subscription programs. This is a one-time order. So the number to call is 1-800-476-5613. I'll give it to you again. It's 1-800-476-5613. All right, for those of you just joining us, I have Dr. Michael Pincus on the line with us today. We've been talking about Dr. Pincus's Fast Melt Vitamin D3 formula, and this vitamin D deficiency is really an epidemic now, causing all kinds of health concerns. But the issue is, even if you're trying to get vitamin D back in your body, you're most likely taking the wrong type or the wrong form of vitamin D the wrong way, maybe not even getting enough of it. And Dr. Pincus, why don't we start here by talking about, you know, why is this deficiency such an epidemic, despite all of the awareness and the products that you see on the store shelves containing vitamin D?
0: Well, yeah, that's a good point. 70% of us in this country are deficient in vitamin D. The fact is that your body needs vitamin D. This is a hormone that should be there, and it's not there. And the statistics show that back in the 70s when we started getting cable networks and, of course, with the internet, we're not going outside, and most of us get no vitamin D from the sun.
1: What makes your Fast Melt D3 formula a much better choice?
0: Well, Chris, first of all, I put 5,000 units of vitamin D3 per serving in each tablet so you can actually feel the difference. Second, I use the right type of vitamin D in my formula. And third, I've worked with an advanced team of scientists, and

0: they're using this technology to put it in this fast dissolving melt for immediate absorption and quick results that you can feel.
1: Now, is your fast melt vitamin D3 formula manufactured here in the U.S., Dr. Pincus?
0: Yeah, absolutely. My formula is manufactured right here in the USA, Chris. In fact, we have a facility that is a CGMP certified lab, which means current good manufacturing practices. And this is an FDA mandated set of rules that we follow. As a matter of fact, just recently the FDA came in and did an inspection and they said, hey guys, keep up the good work.
1: Now, you mentioned earlier that there's a strong connection between vitamin D and diabetes. Talk a little bit about how your FastMelt D3 formula could help folks that are dealing with diabetes or even at risk of getting diabetes.
0: Well, yeah, diabetes is a huge problem. And in type 2 diabetics, what we find is that there's plenty of insulin in the body, but the insulin is not recognized by the cells. And so what vitamin D3 does is it takes that problem and it seems to fix it. Now, they've studied vitamin D3 and it's improved this insulin signature by 60%. And just to give you a comparison, the most popular diabetic drug improves at 13%.
1: Wow. Now, let me ask you this, Dr. Pincus. How can your FastMelt D3 formula help boost your immune system?
0: Vitamin D is responsible for 200 different chemicals that your immune cells produce to fight off bacteria and viruses. Listen, if you're someone that's susceptible to having any type of cold, flu, I would start right now taking one of my vitamin D3 melts every day. And one of the nice things about this is that besides your immune system being better, you'll find your energy better, you'll find less pain, less arthritic type pain, more mobility, flexibility, better muscle strength. And if you're someone who's concerned about falling, you'll have better balance and a better sense of walking, which is so important these days.
1: So, and how do you take it, Dr. Pincus?
0: You can take it in the morning. You can take it at night. You don't need water. And you put it in your mouth and, you know, maybe count to 30, it's gone.
1: Wow. And maybe you can share again for those that may have just joined us, some of the responses that you get from people that have been taking your formula and what kind of results have they seen?
0: Let me tell you my own story. So over the summer, I didn't take as much of my D3. I was actually traveling, and I ran out of it. So what happened to me is, you know, I'm basically pain-free, but all of a sudden, I started having pain in my hand. I go, what is this? This is weird. But then I realized that I had run out of my D3 formula, and I went off of it for several weeks. And the minute I started going on it, it took about 7, maybe 8 days, the pain went away.
1: Wow.
0: Crazy, isn't it?
1: That's how you know something's working, right? If you stop and the health issues come back, well, there's your answer.
0: That's the best test that anyone can listen to, especially if you're on the fence. You're going, well, I wonder if this is really for me. And what I would do, Chris, is next time you give out the number to have people order, is go ahead and order it. I know you mentioned it's a risk-free offer. And go ahead and try it yourself and stay on it for 5, 6 weeks. And then if you still doubt it, then go off of it and see if anything gets worse.
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0: 5613. 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So what do you think, folks? Are you one of the 70% of people listening most likely taking the wrong type of vitamin D supplement? Joining us today is our good friend, Dr. Michael Pincus, and we've been talking about his Fast Melt vitamin D3 formula. And Dr. Pincus, what you're saying is that most of us are deficient in vitamin D. And because of that deficiency, it's causing health issues like pain, muscle weakness, immune problems, and that most vitamin D supplements are not the best form. And more importantly, it's not the right amount of vitamin D to really make an impact. Is that what you're saying?
1: Yeah, it's exactly what I'm saying, Chris. It's a multifaceted problem where, one, we're not getting enough vitamin D3 in our system.
0: Mm-hmm.
1: Vitamin D3 is responsible for activating 2,000 different genes in the body, controlling everything from diabetes to hormone production to muscle strength, heart beating correctly, digestion, immune system. It's a really long list, and honestly, it surprised me because in medical school, we learned that vitamin D was necessary for the bones. We get enough being outside and in our milk, and end of story.
0: Right.
1: And for the first 20-some years of my practice, I never prescribed vitamin D. I just didn't think it was necessary. And then in the early 2000s, the studies started coming out, and now there's over 2,300 studies that just show that vitamin D is absolutely necessary. It's not just a good idea. It's absolutely necessary. It's a hormone that should be in the body, and it's not there.
0: Can you share some of that research, Dr. Pincus? And more importantly, what's the conclusion of the research related to vitamin D?
1: Well, one of the biggest studies ever on vitamin D were from the U.S. Navy.
0: Okay.
1: So I think it was like 145,000 men and women were studied, and they found that the number one non-combat reason that people died in the Navy was due to melanoma.
0: So skin cancer.
1: So I'm reading this study, you know, I kind of paused right there, and I went, yeah, it makes sense. You know, people are out on the decks of ships in the equator and all over the world, and they're getting the harmful
0: exposure,
1: UV sun rays, and they're developing skin cancer. But then I read on, and it said most of the victims were office workers, like clerks and people in hangars and inside. And I went, oh, my God.
0: Hmm.
1: So it was a link going back to vitamin D deficiency in the body.
0: What about muscle and bone strength? Can your D3 formula help with that?
1: Yeah, it's critical. Like if you're someone that's over 50, especially, you're seeing a progression of the core muscles in your body starting to slow down. First, it's kind of a clumsiness that people kind of feel like they're getting clumsy physically. And then it's a lack of flexibility that you start to stiffen up. And you feel it at night, especially if you're in bed, rolling from side to side. You'll wake up with your knees hurting, your legs are restless, your shoulders hurt. That's that stiffness setting in that's associated with the lack of this vitamin D3 in my formula. So if you're someone listening right now and you're having a lot of joint pain, bone pain, muscle pain, fibromyalgia, I would say start on my formula like immediately and start taking one or two of my vitamin D3s a day for the first week or two to get your doses up quickly.
0: So let me ask you about these gummy vitamins. Does that work? Can you put enough vitamin D into a little gummy bear, and is that the best way to get it in your body?
1: No, of course not, Chris. You know, they'll go to any type of lengths to try to market things that seem good, but you're taking a lot of sugar and gelatin and wax. My thing is, it's not what you take, it's what your body absorbs.
0: Well, I want to talk more about what happens when people start taking your Fast Melt D3 formula.
1: Boy, that's a really good question, because the first area that the vitamin D seems to affect is your energy, your sleep, your outlook, your moods. And then after being on it for a while, your core strength will come back. So for those of you who have slowed down, you're going to feel more energy, like physically. So it's kind of like feeling a little bit younger, Chris.
0: And who wouldn't want that?
1: Right.
0: And maybe you can share again for those that may have just joined us some of the responses that you get from people that have been taking your formula and what kind of results have they seen?
1: Well, one of the surprising ones was I gave it to my brother-in-law who had gone to his doctor and was very concerned about his cholesterol, his blood fat, and his weight. And I put him on my vitamin D3, and he went back in 3 months later, and his blood profile was perfect.
0: All right, I want to take a moment here to let you listeners know that, again, if you want to try Dr. Pincus's vitamin D3 formula, there is a special toll-free number for you to call right now. 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So that number to call is 1-800-476-5613. And keep in mind, folks, you have absolutely nothing to lose here because Dr. Pincus's vitamin D3 formula is guaranteed to be safe and effective or your money back. And when you do call an order, you're not going to be enrolled in one of those automatic monthly subscription programs. This is a one-time order. So I encourage you, the number to call is 1-800-476-5613. I'll give it to you again. It's 1-800-476-5613. So how about it, folks? I mean, what it really comes down to here is we're not getting the right form or enough vitamin D delivered the right way, which is why we have so many of these health concerns that you probably can't put your finger on. And Dr. Pincus, I want to start just recapping here that there are a couple different forms of vitamin D, and maybe explain why the typical form that you would find in most off-the-shelf D formulas is different from what you've put together here.
1: Well, there's vitamin D2 and there's vitamin D3. And D2 is the type of vitamin D that has to be activated by your body, so it has to be converted into vitamin D3. Vitamin D3 is the activated form, so it's ready to go to work. Now, the vitamin D3 that I use in my formula, I think it's the best because I've seen the best results with myself, and my family, with my patients. Plus, I've worked with the lab where the people in the lab have taken this and they test their blood every day to see how the D is going, and it's going up and out through the roof where it should be.
0: Wow. So, Dr. Pincus, I mean, who should consider taking your fast melt vitamin D formula?
1: Well, I would definitely start with kids for development and immunity. Obviously, young adults in their 20s need vitamin D to keep their immune system strong. Mm-hmm. Then men and women in their 30s, you're talking about heart health, immunity, cardiovascular problems start to turn on. But it's also the child-rearing years, and vitamin D for pregnant women is very, very important.
0: Mm-hmm.
1: People in their 40s, that's when, you know, you start feeling more of those aches and pains like you've never felt before. You think you're getting older. And again, it's important for your hormones and to keep yourself physically active. And of course, when you're in your 50s, you start feeling stiffer. You can't golf. You can't play tennis. You know, you start becoming aware of your body not functioning.
0: Mm-hmm.
1: And then people over 60, I just wish that every senior citizen would go on this formula. imagine living in your senior years where you have confidence in your balance and you're able to have the energy to get things done and mental clarity. You know, this is more and more important as we go along because people are living longer, but the quality of life is not great.
0: You know, is it ever too late, Dr. Pincus, such that your FastMelt D3 formula wouldn't be a worthwhile investment?
1: If you can see the breath on the mirror in the morning, then you know that you're a candidate for this. Because a lot of the things that people suffer from, they're suffering from a lack of this vitamin in their body. So it's never too late to try something like this. And the sooner you can get on my formula, the better odds you're going to have of having a really healthy, high energy, high mobility life from here on out.
0: Yeah, well, it makes a lot of sense. And Dr. Pincus, what can someone expect when they start taking your FastMelt D3 formula?
1: Well, you're going to notice within the first several days that something's changing in your body because this kickstarts so many different cycles in your body that you'll start having less pain, having more energy, and having better mental clarity, better sleep. Your moods can be affected by this. Vitamin D3 is necessary to get these things running.
0: Well, Dr. Pincus, unfortunately, we only have a few minutes left. Anything else you want to share with our audience here in our final minutes?
1: For those of you listening, we've covered a lot of ground. Working with the body is tricky, as you know. And we're talking to your listeners of your show. You know, they're of all walks of life with all various conditions. And so I'm trying to give some good health advice here, Chris. The point is get yourself out of it. Get yourself on this formula and see for yourself. It's not against the law for you to try something to see if it works.
0: That's an interesting way
1: to
0: put it.
1: We're talking about nutrition. We're not talking about rocket science here.
0: Right.
1: But there's a lot of science behind what I'm talking about. The key is to get on this formula and give it a month or two. Every day, take one of these things. And start to see improvements in your pain, your blood pressure, your blood sugar, your energy, your sleep habits. This is my appeal to your listeners to get on this formula and try it for themselves.
0: Well, Dr. Pincus, again, thank you for taking time to be with us today.
1: Thank you, Chris.
0: All right, folks. 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I'm Chris McKay. 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
0: 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Okay, today I'm going to start with a question, so listen up. Are you in pain? Or if not you, do you know someone who is? Okay, well, we have the great fortune of having Dr. Janet McCarroll back in the studio with us today, and she's going to be talking about why pain has become an epidemic in this country and why so many people out there are suffering day after day after day needlessly. Well, Dr. Janet, it's great to have you back on the show. Great to see you again.
10: Oh, it's good to see you too, Chris. Thanks for having me back.
0: Oh, our pleasure. And for those that may not remember, Dr. Janet is an expert in alternative health and natural pain relief. She's a published author. She's dedicated the past 20 years of her professional career to educating and empowering others to be their own health advocate. She's made appearances on television programs such as Life Today with James Robison, the Christian Television Network, and Doctor to Doctor. She's also been a guest on over 500 secular and Christian radio and TV shows, including The Daily Buzz and Fox affiliates all over the country. Dr. Janet also serves as a member of the American Association of Pharmaceutical Scientists, and she's also a member of the American Association of Nutritional Consultants, and she's created several health formulas now that are literally helping millions of people out there regain their health and wellness. And Dr. Janet, I want to get right into this. I mean, we're talking about pain today. And it always amazes me that, you know, we have the technology to put men on the moon and bring them back again.
10: We do.
0: And yet we can't seem to get a handle on pain relief. I mean, what's going on?
10: The last time I was here, it was estimated that 43 million Americans were dealing with pain in their bodies.
0: That's just astounding.
10: But now that number's doubled to an estimated 86 million American adults. And that's why I'm here today. I really want to talk to you about this epidemic.
0: Well, what kind of pain are we talking about here?
10: All the itises, rheumatoid and osteoarthritis. Mm-hmm. We got the bursitis, the tendonitis. We have fibromyalgia, neck pain and low back pain, mm-hmm. hip pain, knee pain, joint pain. And of course, we have injuries, you know, mm-hmm. and we have the mm-hmm. weekend warrior type things too. Mm-hmm. And actually, Chris, there's over 100 different types of pain syndromes. But the real issue, Chris, is we're failing to get to the root cause of the pain.
0: What's causing this pain epidemic out there? I mean, what is going on?
10: It's just the day that we live in right now. We have more stress than ever before.
0: Yeah, exactly.
10: And that causes pain syndromes ultimately. But I can tell you that there is a real natural solution that can help you get to the root cause of that pain.
0: Mm-hmm.
10: I created my glucosamine cream to take that cream, apply it exactly to where it hurts, mm-hmm. rub it in, it goes in instantly. Because I wanted to give targeted relief immediately.
0: Okay,
10: so,
0: all right.
10: If you're in pain, you want relief now.
0: Exactly. Well, how fast does your formula work?
10: Within 15 minutes.
0: Really?
10: 15 minutes. It's worked for me, my family, and hundreds of thousands of other people.
0: Now, for someone that may be interested in considering your glucosamine cream, I mean, what can it really do for you?
10: Okay, first of all, in 15 minutes, you're going to see reduced pain.
0: Okay.
10: And it's going to help your body to lower inflammation. And with the inflammation lowered, you're going to repair and rebuild your joints. That

0: That's going to in turn restore flexibility and mobility. You'll see daily you'll begin to regain your life. You're going to play with your children and grandchildren again. You can get on the floor and get back up off the floor. You can exercise. Right. You can lose weight.
1: Right.
0: You're going to get around with more ease and comfort. And sleep, very importantly, if you can start to sleep again, because I know from personal experience that if you're in pain, you can't sleep. And mm-hmm. that's very important mm-hmm. when it comes to repairing, regenerating, and reclaiming your life.
1: And people out there are using your formula and getting these benefits?
0: Absolutely. They are, Chris. I hear it every single day. As a matter of fact, I have a few emails and letters that I brought with me, if you have a moment to hear a couple
1: sure,
0: of them.
1: Sure, sure.
0: This is one from Henry. From Ohio. He says, I've been suffering from rheumatoid arthritis for many, many years. I'm 77 years old. I've been using Celebrex and Vioxx and other medications, but never had favorable results. I decided to order your glucosamine cream and have been very pleased with the results. I am now pain-free, for which I thank you. I also have an email quickly from Florence from Hollywood who wrote, it's a miracle. I'm back to working in my yard and riding my bike thanks to you. So those are just little things that I've gotten, but there are hundreds to back those up. So there is a natural way to do this. And through the course of the show, we're going to give the listeners some real help.
1: 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Okay, well, if you're just joining us, we've been talking with Dr. Janet McCarroll. She's a natural health expert. She's also an expert in dealing with pain relief. But we've been talking about how pain has a devastating effect on our overall health, and now how her glucosamine cream, this is a natural solution, is a way to really get to the, I guess, the root cause.
0: That's right.
1: Of pain in the body. Before we get into that, Dr. Janet, I'm going to ask you, I know this is hard for you because this is emotional, but I think it's important for people to understand how you got to where you are today or why, what's driving you. And if you could share that story, I'd sure appreciate it.
0: Well, it was birthed out of a lot of personal pain and pain that my husband had years ago. He had severe osteoarthritis throughout his body. At the same time, I had fibromyalgia.
1: Right.
0: So I was really on a quest to find something all natural to help him have a better quality of life and for myself as well. I mean, I had to function and raise three children during that time.
1: Mm-hmm. Well, let's talk a little bit about what's in your glucosamine cream.
0: Well, I did a lot of research on glucosamine. I knew how good it was. So I came across the fact that emu oil is a powerful natural anti-inflammatory and can carry most any ingredient right through your skin and

0: deliver relief to your area of pain.
1: Okay.
0: So I took emu oil and glucosamine.
1: Mm-hmm.
0: I used boswellia, which is an Indian herb that's an anti-inflammatory.
1: Okay.
0: Bromelain, that's an enzyme known to be an anti-inflammatory.
1: Okay.
0: MSM, a natural organic sulfur that is also just as important as glucosamine in rebuilding and repairing our joints.
1: Yeah.
0: And so I put that all together in a cream that actually has no odor. It's greaseless. It doesn't freeze the pain. It doesn't burn the pain. It doesn't irritate your skin. Goes in 15 minutes later, you have relief. And so that's why I'm here, to share what I know and share what I have.
1: Right.
0: Because it
1: right.
0: works.
1: And I have this here, by the way, folks. Glucosamine cream. It comes in a plastic dispenser that has
0: yes.
1: a pump top on it.
0: It's a pump,
1: and
0: it's metered. You'll need 1 to 2 pumps, depending on the area
1: okay.
0: of pain, of inflammation.
1: Right.
0: If it's sanitary, you know,
1: okay.
0: no contamination, so you don't have to worry about it becoming rancid.
1: Okay. Now, in terms of this getting into your body then, you're talking about a couple things right here, not only relieving the pain, but also
0: rebuilding
1: the rebuilding part. So how does
0: okay.
1: that work?
0: Once you apply the cream to that area that you're going to target,
1: mm-hmm.
0: okay, you get the inflammation to go down and the body heals itself. The body heals itself provided you give it the raw materials it needs. I'm giving you what you need for your body to take over and do the job it was meant to do, and that's heal.
1: Okay. And this is safe. You did nothing that you have to worry about here?
0: You don't have to worry about a thing. If you're taking drugs for pain, it won't conflict with that at all. None of these ingredients
1: okay, I was
0: do.
1: Ask that. Okay. So what is then a realistic expectation? If somebody calls today and wants to try your glucosamine cream,
0: mm-hmm.
1: what would you tell them?
0: I would say within the first 15 minutes, you're going to notice that your pain is greatly reduced or even eliminated.
1: Okay.
0: And then over time, you're going to rebuild and repair your joints with that inflammation being taken down. That's going to restore flexibility and mobility and sleep. I mean, if you can sleep again, that's where our bodies get all of our recuperative, regenerative ability to heal. And then with that being taken care of, all the things that you love to do, you can start doing again, traveling, exercising, so you can lose weight.
1: Right.
0: You can socialize with family and friends. You can be the life of the party.
1: Yeah. Pain really changes who you are because of all of these other things. You
0: That's
1: just
0: right.
1: can't do, or it's very difficult to deal with in terms of living a normal life
0: That's
1: or trying
0: right.
1: to live
0: well,
1: a normal life.
0: Well, you can't.
1: Life.
0: You're right. You
1: right.
0: can't live a normal life anymore.
1: Right.
0: Your life is changed forever until
1: yeah.
0: you get this thing taken care of. And you can.
1: Yeah. And you've got people out there that are already getting great results, right?
0: I brought some more emails and letters if you'd like to hear them.
1: Sure.
0: Okay. Let's see. Chris, here's one from Beverly from California. I would love for you to know how happy I am with your product. My feet and legs are usually in pain from being overweight and on my feet all day. At night, I can hardly get to sleep from the pain. I discovered by applying glucosamine to the painful areas, I'm able to get a good night's sleep. Thank you so much for making this possible. Here's one more, Chris, from Darlene from Pittsburgh, Pennsylvania. It's a miracle in a tube that truly does take away the pain. It works as nothing else I've ever tried. It worked quickly and eliminated all of the pain. You know, so to me, you know.
1: Are these kinds of responses unusual?
0: No.
1: Really?
0: They're the usual.
1: Really?
0: They're the usual. I mean, I must say that it does my heart good to hear these things because I know what it's like to suffer and I know what it's like to get relief. And every time, you know, I get one of these emails or these letters, it just confirms it. Hundreds of thousands of people have used my cream
1: yeah.
0: with great results.
1: That's great.
0: Mm-hmm.
1: All right, folks, I want to take a moment here to let you listeners know that if you want to try Dr. Janet's Extra Strength Glucosamine Pain Relief Formula, there's a special toll-free number to call. 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This is pretty interesting, isn't it? Pain obviously is something that is a huge epidemic in this country. I don't think there's many of us, or any of us for that matter, that has not experienced pain from time to time, or maybe it's more serious, more chronic, and looking for a real solution here, understanding that perhaps the pharmaceutical approach is now we know is not the best approach at this point because there are so many side effects associated with these drugs out there.
0: That's right.
1: But looking at it from a natural standpoint, and Dr. Janet's glucosamine cream maybe make some sense here. I mean, this is again, putting back into your body. We do seem to discover time and time again that when you give your body what it needs, it knows what to do with it.
0: It does.
1: Knows how to fix the problem. It's only if it doesn't get those things
0: right
1: that you continue to have the problem. And again, we've been talking about Dr. Janet's glucosamine cream, and this is a number of ingredients that you put together.
0: Right.
1: And is this good for any type of pain?
0: If you have pain of any kind, it's going to make a difference. I mean, I don't care how extreme it is mm-hmm. and how minimal it is. It's going to give you relief. Now, if it's more extreme, of course, it may take a little longer. Mm-hmm. If you can take your pain from a 10 to a 5 and on
1: right.
0: down the line with continued use,
1: mm-hmm.
0: well, I'm telling you, that's very doable.
1: Yeah.
0: So this is really exciting to be able to share this with you.
1: Yeah. Again, I think one of the things that is important for people to understand, because mm-hmm. it's very unique, this is a cream.
0: Yes.
1: This is not a supplement. Yeah,
0: no.
1: There are lots of supplements out there.
0: Uh-huh.
1: And what do you tell someone that comes into your office and says, well, mm-hmm. Dr. Janet, you know, I've tried this, I've tried that, I've tried this, I've tried all of
0: right.
1: these things, and it did not
0: right.
1: work. So therefore, the natural approach doesn't work.
0: First of all, for glucosamine or MSM, for that matter, it takes 90 days for them to notice something, if in fact they're going to notice anything, because they may not be breaking down and absorbing
1: this
0: and utilizing if you're taking it orally.
1: Mm-hmm.
0: And after 3 months, people give up. People in pain, they want relief and they want it now.
1: Right.
0: And that's
1: right.
0: why I developed this cream. Again, 15 minutes, and I am telling you, you'll notice that it's going to the good.
1: Mm-hmm.
0: And so I just give you a challenge, you know, try it. You have nothing to lose.
1: Okay, again, we're talking about Dr. Janet's glucosamine cream here. And Dr. Janet, I mean, somebody calls today, gets your cream and tries it. What should they expect, realistically?
0: Within the first 15 minutes, as you use the cream, you'll notice the pain diminishes. And just as slowly as you got out of life,
1: mm-hmm.
0: you'll start to see yourself come back into life, and you'll see you'll want to call people again. You'll want to talk on the phone. You know, you'll want to go see your neighbors. You'll
1: mm-hmm.
0: want to go
1: mm-hmm.
0: take your kids to the park. You'll want to walk your dog again.
1: Yeah.
0: You'll want to do all these things.
1: I think
0: it's
1: just simple things. You'll wash the car.
0: The things other people take for granted.
1: Right, right.
0: You'll be
1: right.
0: able to do.
1: Right. But on the other hand, people want to know that mm-hmm. This is not just you saying this.
0: No.
1: They want to know that other people out there have been in their situations and right. have gotten results.
0: Well, I have letters and emails from people all over the country. Does my heart good, yeah. you know, to hear back. I have an email from Kay from New York. She says, I have arthritis in too many places and recently broke my right wrist. All these aches and pains are lessened.

0: within a few minutes of using the glucosamine cream. 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Here's one more. I've lost the pain in my knees and I can walk without any problems, climb stairs, sleep at night without pain. I'm so glad I heard about the cream. It makes me want to wake up in the morning. And that's exactly what we were just talking about.
1: That's interesting. Makes me want to wake up in the morning.
0: You see what I mean?
1: All right, folks. 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Okay, well, this has been really, really enlightening. We've been talking about pain, which unfortunately is a difficult subject for so many people. And we've been talking about Dr. Janet's glucosamine cream, which contains proven pain-fighting ingredients that not only help to reduce or even eliminate your pain, but also help to rebuild. And
0: that's,
1: I think,
0: right.
1: that's so important. There is an opportunity here to get on a path back to ultimate health.
0: You know, with pain, you have this what-if thinking. What if this isn't going to get better? Am I going to wind up in a wheelchair?
1: Yeah.
0: What do I have? Is this terminal? Is this going to take me out? What's going to happen to my family?
1: Right.
0: What's going to happen to my job? So this is what America is going through. And the stress only perpetuates the pain syndrome.
1: Mm-hmm.
0: And so I'm here to tell you that help is on its way. It's time to take charge. Be proactive. Pick up the phone and try this.
1: So your glucosamine cream is all natural.
0: All natural.
1: And you just rub this right in the area
0: of
1: pain.
0: Put it right where it hurts.
1: Doesn't stink.
0: No
1: smell. Doesn't, and it's not greasy.
0: Won't ruin your clothes.
1: And this is safe. You don't have to worry about interactions.
0: No,
1: nothing to be concerned about there. I meant to ask you, is this something that you can continue to use or should continue to use after, you know, let's say that you don't have pain anymore, but
0: keep
1: you still
0: replenishing. If it happened once, it can happen again.
1: Yeah.
0: So you want to keep replenishing all those building blocks that help us remain flexible.
1: Right.
0: So
1: right.
0: There you have it. It works. It works. I'm living proof. So.
1: And what should you notice when you start using it?
0: More flexibility, less pain. You'll have more mobility. You're going to sleep better.
1: Mm-hmm.
0: You're going to get back into life.
1: Mm-hmm.
0: You know, it's funny. I have people tell me the first and second day they use it. They go, you know, I have a feeling for the first time that my well-being's returning.
1: Mm-hmm.
0: I'm going to be all right.
1: Yeah. And there are literally thousands of people that have benefited already.
0: Absolutely. We know that for a fact. The letters don't stop coming in. So
1: well, can you share a few more with us?
0: Sure. Let's see. I brought some more with me here. We've got Pam from Douglasville, Georgia. She says, my finger swelled and my doctor said it was carpal tunnel syndrome. And I couldn't get any relief, so I rubbed a glucosamine cream on my fingers and hand, and the pain was instantly gone. I keep this by my bed, in my purse, and at my workstation. Thank you, Dr. Janet. And Agnes sent this letter. I knit for hours at a time. It takes all the oil from my skin, and my hands were so bad that they were cracked, bleeding, and very itchy. Plus, my hands hurt a lot, too, sometimes waking me up at night. I would use your glucosamine cream on my hands, and I'd have to tell you that it's better than any hand cream or lotions. Plus, the aching and pain have faded, and my hands have never been so smooth. Emu oil also is an incredible skin conditioner. So that's a side benefit, too.
1: Yeah.
0: So, you know, there's just all kinds of things as the testimonies keep pouring in.
1: Yeah.
0: So.
1: Well, Dr. Janet, unfortunately, we're about out of time here. Any final words of encouragement you want to leave with our listeners today?
0: Yes, absolutely, Chris. You know, pain, it can be your friend because it alerts you to take action. But pain becomes your enemy when you fail to take action. And that's what the show is all about. I want to encourage you to become proactive and go to the root cause of your pain. And I've offered you a real proven solution that's helped hundreds of thousands of people just like you across America over the past 10 years find relief. Now you can be one of them. True healthcare reform begins with you. Try my glucosamine cream. You have nothing to lose except your pain. And remember this, it works, it works, it works.
1: 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I'm Chris McKay. 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
5: Coming up on Bloomberg this weekend, are big changes in store at the Federal Reserve? Just days after policymakers voted to hold interest rates steady, reports Fed Chair Kevin Warsh may want to scale back the number of Fed meetings.
6: New this morning, states leading the charge, a bipartisan group of governors sitting down with Bloomberg this weekend for an exclusive announcement on immigration.
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5: And a FIFA flip. President Gianni Infantino ditches a plan to open the World Cup to outside investment after a revolt by some of soccer's biggest clubs. Welcome to Bloomberg This Weekend, coming to you live from Bloomberg's World Headquarters here in New York City. I'm David Gura.
8: I'm Christina Ruffini. It is Saturday, August 1st. 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
5: Yeah, absolutely. I mean, it was a busy week for markets, busy week in the Middle East as well. We had this cabinet meeting that took place at Camp David yesterday, Christina, in which the president talked about his plans for Iran. Still a lot of ambiguity there. And our focus also on Ukraine this morning as well, a massive attack there by the Russians on Ukraine overnight.
8: That's right. Let's turn to Tim for the headlines. Tim, what you got?
9: Hey, good morning, guys. President Trump has reportedly ordered a new attack on Iran as soon as this weekend. That's according to a report in the Wall Street Journal. Citing unnamed officials, the president cast doubt on continuing negotiations with Tehran during a cabinet meeting at Camp David yesterday.
10: They're being decimated. They have no Navy, they have no Air Force, they have no anti-aircraft. Doesn't mean they don't have any capability.
9: And this morning, Kuwait says its air defenses detected and destroyed Iranian drones in its airspace. CBS News is reporting the U.S. is considering strikes on Iran's energy infrastructure. Advocacy groups say deliberately targeting civilian targets could be considered war crimes. And Hamas has confirmed it will disarm as part of a deal that President Trump announced this week. The agreement also calls on Israel to end its strikes and withdraw from Gaza. Israel has yet to comment on the deal, but the president says he expects it will be implemented.
10: So we do have an understanding with Israel. Israel is very happy about it. Israel helped us. And they've been very good. They've been very good about it. Most people said that would be a deal that would be undoable. Now, will it go through its ups and downs? It's a very complex situation over there. The people are very complex.
9: Hamas also says it will give up its heavy weapons on condition of the creation of a Palestinian state. And overnight, Russia launched an intense barrage of drones and ballistic missiles in Ukraine's capital, Kyiv. Authorities say at least 9 people were killed and 30 others injured. The strikes come 2 days after another major Russian attack across Ukraine, as Moscow apparently looks to exploit Kyiv's shortage of Western-supplied anti-missile defenses. And the death toll has climbed to 67 in Spain's border crisis in its North African territory of Ceuta. About 60,000 migrants crossed into the territory from neighboring Morocco in the span of about 24 hours. Spain's government says about half the migrants have returned voluntarily. The government plans to install a containment barrier along a breakwater fence that the migrants breached. And in France, firefighters are working to put out the last hotspots of a wildfire that's burned an area four times the size of Paris in Bordeaux's Gironde region. Officials say lower temperatures and higher humidity overnight are easing the pressure on fire crews. Meanwhile, strong winds are fanning dozens of blazes across Greece today. They've burned houses and

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2: Undoing decades of precedent. With us in studio to analyze all of this is Michael McKee, Bloomberg's international economics and policy correspondent, and Jonathan Golub, chief equity strategist at Seaport Research Partners. Great to have both of you with us. Mike, let me start with this report from the New York Times. Colby Smith, Ben Castleman reporting, citing four officials involved in the meeting that took place over the course of the last week here. Mr. Warsh raised the idea of changing the frequency of FOMC meetings at the Fed's gathering this week. Warsh left the impression that a revised schedule could be decided on before the next meeting in mid-September, even if the changes would not be carried out until later. Obviously, lots of knock-on effects here. You would travel to Washington less. The market would get less information.
3: Fewer sell points. It's very unfortunate.
2: Talk to us a bit about the ramifications of this. This is a new Fed chair who has not made a secret of the fact that he wants to change the way in which the Fed communicates. What would it mean for folks like you who cover the institution, for markets, for economists as well?
4: Well, for people who cover the institution, it's not going to make a big difference. But the question is, why do you want to do this? The Fed went to 8 meetings a year during the Volcker years, and so it's become the pattern that markets and companies are used to. And if you have fewer meetings, you would have fewer opportunities to at least have a planned move in the markets. I mean, you can always do a surprise move, but unless you really want to surprise people, and I don't know why you would, it doesn't make a lot of sense to me on the top. Now, I haven't talked to Kevin about this, but I would like to. But for people who are in the markets, companies who are making spending plans, having fewer opportunities to see where interest rates are going is not going to be good. It's less planning, less efficient. So I'm not exactly sure what he thinks he's going to get out of this.
3: Jonathan, what's your take on that? Because, I mean, legally, they're only required to do 4 per year. Is that all that's really necessary? Or, you know, as Mike was talking about, this is a time when people are looking for stability. Why throw any kind of disruption into the system?
5: Well, it's very parallel to the conversation we're having in equity land about having, you know, companies not reporting quarterly, reporting semi-annually.
3: Right.
5: And when people ask me about it, it's the same thing. Give me a company that's going to go from 4 reports a year to 2, and I'll give you a company whose stock price is down. The market does not like the additional uncertainty, or the moves are going to be more clumpy. You're going to have, if the Fed wants to raise or lower rates, they're going to have to move less frequency in bigger amounts. The speculation around that goes up, the volatility goes up, and the value of assets, whether it be equities or bonds, is lower in that kind of an environment.
2: Jonathan, we're going to talk about earnings. I know you want to talk about that, but let's talk about the distinction that we saw in stark relief this week when the Fed chair was talking to reports. So there's forward guidance, and then there's kind of clarity on what the reaction function is of this Fed. What were your impressions as you watched and listened to the Fed chair this week? We saw markets react strongly to what was happening, yes, more so in the fixed income space, but what did you make of the way that he's approached the position there in that second meeting?
5: So, you know, My take on how important the Fed is different as an equity guy. What matters most in order of importance is not short rates, but number one is, what is a credit spread? What is our belief that companies are going to make good on their debt payments? And in the last few days of the month, credit spread substantially widened out, which meant that the market sees greater risk. The second thing is, what is the long end of the curve doing? And that steepened out further. So putting aside what I thought about the short end of the curve, which really doesn't matter, the long end of the curve and credit spreads were a really big negative for stocks.
3: Mike, I want to ask you, last time you were here, we were talking about how it was Warsh's first big meeting and holding everybody together, and there seemed to be some consensus, but he said he was open to having these debates, and we're going to play you some sound about what he said about possible family fighting.
6: I asked for a good family fight and I got one. Most of our discussion were on the big questions that matter to the conduct of monetary policy. We didn't sort of hide from them. We weren't scared of them. There was a lot more interaction between and among my colleagues. It was a real family fight. That's the better way to get policy right. That's our North Star.
3: But for now, they're holding rates steady. Does that fight get a little more cantankerous if they decide to actually change policy? And can he navigate that?
4: Well, I'm not sure what he means by a family fight. This isn't the La Cosa Nostra. It's not wacky.
3: I mean, my last name is Ruffini, so thank you for making a reference. I understand. Carry on.
4: But because they have these discussions every meeting,
3: yeah,
4: and they've been doing it for decades.
3: It's part of the gig, right?
4: Yeah.

0: Yes, there's probably more arguments now because Warsh wants to make a lot of changes. But the real issue is who's on what side. And at this point, it looks like there are more and more people at each meeting who are thinking about wanting to raise rates. We got the late story from the FT yesterday that Alberto Musalem believes as they do. And we know that Jeff Schmidt believes as they do. So you've got six people at least who are at this point thinking that maybe you need to raise rates, which will drive market trading between now and September 18th. The data that we get probably more important, but people are going to be discussing this, and that creates volatility, as Jonathan was saying, that the markets don't like.
1: Let's move to earnings if we can. The Fed, a huge component of this week, but a lot to make us exhausted and prompt us to exhale here on this Saturday morning. So, Jonathan, we've had all of this agita about AI. What's this spending leading to? And so from the companies that reported this week, and there was this stark divide between those who seem to be making money and making hay out of all of the investments they've made and those who haven't. What clarity did you get on that question of whether or not there is reason to be concerned or worried about how many billions of dollars are going into this space right now?
2: Well, I mean, let's frame what earnings season looks like. This is by far the best earnings season ever in history.
1: Outside of tech, across the board.
2: No. Forget about tech.
1: Yeah.
2: It is the best earnings season we've ever had, except in periods where you're bouncing out of a recession and you're comparing against, you know, broken numbers. Mm. So just to put things in perspective, overall, earnings are expected right now to be up 50% compared to a year ago. I can't even describe how insane that is. I think post-pandemic period, the average has been 9.5% growth. Some of that is funky things that are happening with the numbers related to, passive investments in AI companies. If you strip those out, you're left at 30%. But let's talk about the real big surprises. We went into earnings season. The banks were expected to grow less than 8%. Right now, the expectations are the banks are going to finish with 22%. The oil companies related to the war in the Middle East, in well over 100% on earnings growth, and for the most part, the rest of the universe outside of tech is fine. So it's huge. A lot of this, however, is related to the same thing. Why the banks make money? Because they're lending into, there's more capital markets activity. Yes. and the like. So there is one big ecosystem around this stuff.
1: One quick follow-up here just about kind of the integrity of the so-called Magnificent Seven. Again, I brought up that kind of divide in terms of how these companies are doing. Is that still a useful kind of categorization for you? Is the Magnificent Seven dead, I guess, is my stark question.
2: I don't know if you would define the most important.
3: Slightly less magnificent.
2: Well, no, not even slightly. I mean, if you take a look, like the average company in the S&P is expected to grow 12, is 12.
1: Yeah.
2: And the overall is 50, as I said. So there's a huge bias by these big tech companies. But you'd have to throw other names in there. Broadcom, you'd say, well, does that really belong part of the pack? Probably. Right now, in terms of companies that are most important, would you throw Micron in the memory company? So it's a slightly broader list of those, but it's still mega cap tech is a horse that's pulling the wagon.
1: Yeah.
3: Mike, I thought about you yesterday. Uh-oh. When we were interviewing these governors, not just because they were wearing excellent hats, but because they were talking about task forces. And this has been a big thing. Warsh, he's got all kinds of task forces. And you asked him about one specifically when it comes to the AI question. We're going to play some sound.
4: What vetting did you do of the people that you appointed to the task forces? In particular, given Mark Andreessen's substantial political spending, $25 million in just the past year to back candidates who oppose stricter AI regulation, how can the public be confident that a committee he co-chairs will provide an independent assessment of AI's economic effects rather than one aligned with the interests of the AI industry?
5: Yeah, so I selected 15 incredible subject matter experts to tackle five of the most important questions that if we get the answers right, we're going to do a far better job in delivering. And if we get the answers wrong, we have a problem. The comfort that I can give you and your listeners is we're the decision makers. The chairman of the board of the Federal Reserve and the members of the board and the FOMC, we will be the consumers of the outputs from five different committees. The judgments we're making will be informed by, but not at all determined by, these outside groups.
3: Was that a satisfactory answer to quell some of the criticism here?
0: It's probably the only answer he could give, because obviously

0: Andreessen has a comes into it with a point of view, and they're going to get that point of view. And he basically said, we know that we're going to get that point of view. Now, you have to also know that Mark Andreessen is a longtime friend of Kevin Warsh's. They went to school together at Stanford. So that's another reason that he would be on the committee. But it's less, a little less worrisome in the AI space, because it's not something the Fed really regulates, yeah. Or it's more like, how could this affect the economy? But it's still a question when you have somebody who is so blatant on one side of an issue of what kind of advice they're going to be given. Warsh says, I know that.
1: Jonathan, you mentioned sort of the activity we've seen in capital markets, and we had the SpaceX IPO, we had the ADR of SK Hynix. How are you feeling about the prospects of the other companies going forward? We had a couple of consumer IPOs this week and kind of branching out, as we've been talking about here, beyond just these big tech names.
2: It's a really big deal. I mean, at the end of the day, it's not only an AI story. This is a CapEx story and a capital raise story. The amount of money that's being spent is extraordinary, and companies need to raise that capital from somewhere. And the market at some point in time gets really uncomfortable with that. I mean, companies in many cases are raising money that they don't even need given their cash flows, because right now the capital markets are open. But bond investors are looking at this and saying, am I going to get an appropriate return? In many cases, you have a data center that is a 15-year life, and that's a really long commitment to make on technology for a couple hundred basis points over Treasury yields. You know, Michael, I just a question for you as it relates to this, Warsh conversation. Is now the time, right out of the gate, to be talking about procedures when there's all this debate? You know, inflation is higher, budget deficits are higher, oil prices are higher. They're soliciting Congress for more budget, budgets, and then you're talking about how many committees you're having and how many meetings you're having. Is it tone deaf? And does the market look at that and say, look, are you listening to what the debate should be?
0: As Alberto Musan put it to the FT, Mr. Market is sending a message that they don't like this. The chair has come out, the new chair has come out and said over and over and over again that our goal is to bring down inflation and we're going to get to the 2% target. But then all he's talking about are these task forces, and it's almost as if they invented the Fed right when his first meeting was. It's not like the Fed hasn't been talking about all of this stuff and what needs to be done. And if the rest of the committee doesn't have views on this, for some time now, for years perhaps. So I'm not sure why I can understand why he wants to do something at the beginning of his term, but why to make that front and center as opposed to monetary policy?
1: Great to have both of you with us. Really appreciate this. Michael McKee, our Chief International Economics and International Policy Economics Correspondent, and Jonathan Golub of Seaport Research Partners, joining us here on set in New York.
3: Can I ask some question? You can come have my job next time.
1: No. Great to see you both. Pass.
3: No, it's excellent. No. Thanks, guys. I appreciate it.
1: Thank you.
3: All right, coming up, the war in Iran reports that President Trump is preparing a major escalation as that conflict enters a sixth month. The counter threat from Iran putting Gulf allies at risk.
1: And in our next hour, an important announcement from the heads of the National Governors Association about immigration policy. That's coming up at 8 o'clock Eastern on Bloomberg This Weekend, on Bloomberg Radio, Television, Bloomberg.com, and the Bloomberg Business App.
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17: Thank you for joining us live on Bloomberg This Weekend. I'm Tim Stenovek. Let's update you on some of today's top stories. In Arizona, authorities have released an early ransom note in the disappearance of Today Show host Savannah Guthrie's mother. A second note was also released yesterday, saying Nancy Guthrie died shortly after she was kidnapped and is, quote, buried in nature. Today marks 6 months since the 84-year-old was last seen at her home outside Tucson. Authorities hope someone will recognize the writing style in the notes. The Marine Corps says a pilot who ejected from an F-35B stealth fighter before it crashed is expected to live. The jet went down yesterday near Miramar Air Base in San Diego, which used to host the Navy training school depicted in Top Gun. A Marine statement called the crash a Class A mishap. It's the most severe category for damage worth more than $2 million. And the Justice Department is dropping its criminal case against David Hearn, the former Olympic canoeist charged with deliberately damaging the Lincoln Memorial reflecting pool. Government lawyers say new information shows that the damage to the pool's lining was caused by flawed installation by the contractor. Hearn's lawyers say the case should never have been brought. David and Christine.
1: This is a wild twist to the story. Jeanine Pirro, U.S. attorney, came out, made this announcement. Really,
17: on a Friday afternoon.
1: Yes.
17: Evening,
18: Friday news dump.
1: Friday news dump. But what's interesting here is kind of the interplay between her, the Justice Department, and the Interior Department, because she really threw them under the bus, saying, you know, prosecutors went to the reflecting pool, ascertained very quickly here that where the cuts were made, he couldn't have gotten there. So now she's like, we didn't get the right information from the Interior Department.
17: So does this mean the pool's going to get fixed?
1: Well, it's empty again, isn't it? You've been there more recently than I.
18: I didn't make it over there. It drained, but then there have been a lot of storms in Washington. It keeps refilling, so they can't fix it until the raining stops.
1: If it ain't broke, don't fix it, I say.
18: No. But all right. Thanks,
1: here we go. Tim, thank you very much. The White House preparing for large-scale attacks in Iran soon. That's what the president said at a cabinet meeting at Camp David yesterday.
19: We'll be hitting them very hard. And you know, at some point, they're going to say, we just can't take them anymore. They're being decimated. They have no Navy. They have no Air Force. They have no anti-aircraft. It doesn't mean they don't have any capability.
18: Reporting that this is likely to be a joint operation between the U.S. and Israel. Israel likely going to take part in those strikes. However, they haven't happened yet. So to talk about possibly why, joining us now from the region is Bloomberg's Middle East reporter Dan Williams, who is in Jerusalem. Dan, I don't know what you're hearing this morning, but I checked in with some sources in Jerusalem, and they were at the beach this morning. They've been told that possibly this 24-hour warning timeline for more strikes has been pushed back, and one of the reasons is this agreement with Hamas. So can you tell us what's going on there and if you think that's impacting the timeline?
11: Well, if your sources, when they're not wearing bathing suits or wearing military uniforms, it's worth pointing out the beach is only about a 12 or 15 minute drive from military headquarters in Tel Aviv. Presumably they could be dressed and back in action short notice. The Israelis say they have been poised to resume their war on Iran if asked to by the United States or if attacked directly by Iran. So beach or not, I think the Israelis, if indeed these leaked reports to American media are true, would be ready to pitch in very short order. And we shouldn't rule out a resumption of that war. Significantly, I think these reports have emerged just a couple days after the Israeli Prime Minister Netanyahu returned from a much-watched visit to Washington. There was some speculation at the outset that sparks would fly between him and the U.S. President Trump, given their quite public divisions over the course of the war in recent weeks and months. There was certainly no evidence of that during the meeting. And we may discover, if these leaks prove true, that if anything, they were there to decide jointly on the next course of action, on the resumption of joint military action against Iran. It's worth remembering that previous meeting on February 11th came just over 2 weeks before that war was launched on February 28th. Anything can go. But as you noted, in parallel, there has been a development, declarative nonetheless, but still dramatic, in Gaza. Gaza is the ground zero of this multi-front regional war that Israel's been waging for 2.5 years. Arguably, the United States would not now be at war with Iran were it not for Hamas, that Iranian-Palestinian ally attacking Israel on October 7, 2023. And unfurling that regional conflict. It now appears Hamas has declaratively, nominally agreed to disarm. There is a bit of a hedging to that statement. Nonetheless, it's a significant step forward. It's being hailed as such by international mediators, by the international consortium known as the Board of Peace, that's meant to implement President Trump's vision for post-war reconstruction and reconciliation in Gaza and between Gaza and Israel. That's definitely worth watching, though the Israelis have been quietly expressing misgivings. We'll be watching tomorrow when Netanyahu convenes his cabinet to see if there's a formal acceptance of what's being called the roadmap into the Trump peace plan.
1: We'll get back to what the president is calling an historic agreement here in just a minute, Dan, but I want to stick with the visit that Prime Minister Netanyahu made to Washington. You were along on that trip as well, and I should say concision was the name of the game in terms of official readouts of that meeting in the White House. But Prime Minister Netanyahu did speak to ABC News afterward. Let's take a listen to what he had to say just about what he and the president discussed.
16: He's got basically three options. One, to indeed succeed making a deal. Two, to continue the blockade. Three, to take military action. Anything that will produce the end of Iran's nuclear program is what we want. That's our common goal. We actually analyzed all three possibilities, and I thought we did it in an open way between friends and allies, and it's his decision.
1: Dan, we hear the Prime Minister there underscoring the friendship between him and the President of the United States, talking about the analysis that the both of them did during that meeting in the White House. How closely aligned are they? You mentioned that cabinet meeting taking place tomorrow. Your sense of sort of what's likely to come about it vis-a-vis this conflict?
11: If you're referring to Gaza, Netanyahu's in a bind. He's up for re-election in some 3 months. This Gaza plan calls for an Israeli withdrawal as part of the decommissioning of Hamas arms. And the interim plan, the problem with the Gaza plan is published by Trump in October of last year, when the ceasefire in Gaza was achieved, was that the only real detail was over the return of hostages, the increase in humanitarian aid, and the cessation of major combat. Everything else was very much bare bones, broad brush, if you like. Now we're approaching the small print, and the small print is meant to bring together sides that really don't want to be brought together. That's especially true for Hamas. It's an existential situation for Hamas. It faces destruction one way or the other, and it's trying to salvage what it can. So it's saying it won't withdraw, or I should say, sorry, won't give up its weapons without an Israeli withdrawal, without an Israeli commitment to Palestinian statehood. All of that is in the Trump plan. The question is scope and sequencing. Hamas is trying to front load this deal, its agreement to give up some of its weapons, heavy weapons, not small arms at this point, to major concessions by Israel. That really isn't borne out by a reading of the Trump plan, but if you, and certainly not by statements by the U.S. president himself, he said a withdrawal would follow a decommissioning, a demilitarization of the Gaza Strip. Nonetheless, every everyone involved here, I imagine even the Israelis, though Netanyahu may not want to say that publicly, don't want this effort to die. It is significant. They don't want it to wither on the vine. So Netanyahu has to thread the needle between keeping this initiative going, keeping Hamas on the road to disarmament, while not alienating his right-wing allies and his electorate with obvious moves that could be construed as Israeli withdrawal, Israeli redeployment, and Israel not itself receiving the weapons that Hamas plans to give up. Under the plans published this week, Hamas would effectively put them in escrow, decommissioning, meaning they'd put them in storage, out of reach officially, but under the control of a future recognized and verified and approved Palestinian administration. I think many Israelis had images of piles of rifles being picked up in the middle of the street, loaded onto the back of Israeli trucks. That's not going to happen.
18: Dan, are you going to get your take on this? Because as you mentioned, Israel has not officially commented on this deal yet. The other thing that stands out to me is you mentioned sequencing. There is a bit of a sequencing here because you get this Gaza announcement after you had the Saudi nuclear agreement get agreed to, and then you had President Trump come out and say they can't have the nuclear deal until they normalize relationship with Gaza. The Saudi crown prince has said he can't do that until there's a deal for the Palestinians. Do we think this is all tied in, that all of a sudden we're getting a push on normalization here or a solution for the Gaza issue?
11: It well could be. There are people in the U.S. administration, there are people in the Israeli government who are thinking big picture. Again, I think the immediate need or the immediate desire of any of the people, the stakeholders, would be to achieve actual peace or an abating of these hostilities. But there would be a political payoff, an electoral payoff. As I said, Netanyahu's up for re-election. The U.S. president is looking at midterms in November. If he could bring, you know, a ceremony, a signing ceremony, or a handshake ceremony on the White House lawns to those elections, it could help him. Though invariably such elections come down to domestic policy, it wouldn't hurt him, given that he really is adrift in this Iran war, at least to be able to hold a peace deal to counterbalance that in terms of the imaging of his foreign policy, his handling of foreign affairs. So there may be something tied together here. I think what we've seen with Trump is he does like coming out with the major declarations of achievements, even though they haven't been fully signed onto by all the parties. I think he likes to will the achievement into reality by basically, should we say, corralling people publicly into either going along what he's declared or publicly defying him. That may be the case in Gaza. When it comes to the Saudi nuclear deal that you cited, the Israelis weren't happy with its announcement. They felt that they weren't properly consulted on it at this stage. As you noted, the U.S. president said after the announcement, some hours or I think a day later, that the Saudis would have to recognize Israel. Much comes down to whether they will actually be able in the future under this deal to enrich uranium. Okay. That is not an immediate part of the deal. That's what all sides will focus on.
1: Dan, great to speak with you as always. Dan Williams, our Middle East reporter based in Jerusalem. And I should say, coming up here, we're going to talk to David Remnick of The New Yorker about the election coming up in Israel as well. So do stay tuned for that, Dan. Thanks again.
18: Thanks, Dan. Okay, rising youth unemployment in India has sparked what's being called the cockroach movement. It's managed to oust a cabinet minister and is presenting a growing challenge to Prime Minister Narendra Modi.
1: Bloomberg Originals looks at how these protests are changing Indian politics.
20: For over a decade, Prime Minister Narendra Modi and his party have dominated Indian politics.
21: Narendra Modi secures a third term.
22: Modi's BJP wins control of the Indian capital.
20: But that dominant political vehicle hit a bit of a roadblock.
23: The police has barricaded the street and put internet jammers in place.
24: In total, there would have been tens of thousands of protesters converging on the parliament.
20: And it went on for weeks, but was triggered by an internet meme featuring, well, look. CJP!
25: Cockroach ki sarkar banana yuva ko rozgar milega. Ab badlega desh ka system. CJP!
26: Cockroach movement. That's a rather weird name for a popular movement, isn't it?
20: It is, particularly considering that anger isn't directed at the government's pest control record, but its education department and some recent exam scandals.
27: The unemployment situation in India is fairly grim. These degrees, diplomas and certificates are not enough.
20: In late July, the movement scored a win.
28: The country's education minister has resigned after protests over exam paper leaks.
20: Toppling a minister, though, doesn't fix a youth job crisis that's only being compounded by artificial intelligence. With major elections looming, Modi isn't just fighting political rivals now. He's facing a threat to India's status quo, marching under the banner of a six-legged mascot.
18: Waterbugs.
1: All right, waterbugs, yes, cockroaches.
18: We were just saying whether they're cockroaches or waterbugs. I think waterbugs is just a more palatable name for the same thing, right?
1: We're going to get more intel on what's been happening here. Maybe we can dive into sort of the naming of this as well coming up here. We're going to live report from New Delhi looking at what happens next with this protest movement. There's a lot of concern here about members of that protest group being arrested, which runs counter to the deal that they brokered with the Indian government and raised the specter that maybe there could be more protests to come here. So,
18: and what you do with an unhappy and very young population who needs employment and needs to feel like they have opportunity.
1: A challenge that Mr. Modi has not faced here.
18: Exactly right.
1: Yeah. All right. That's coming up here on Bloomberg This Weekend on Bloomberg Radio and Bloomberg Television. Stay with us.
0: When you get your news from Bloomberg, you don't just get the story. 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
11: Thank you for joining us live on Bloomberg This Weekend. I'm Tim Stenovek. Let's update you on today's top stories. FIFA President Gianni Infantino has abandoned a controversial plan to create a commercial entity that would have opened the door to outside investors in the World Cup just days after unveiling the proposal. The reversal comes just after Europe's governing football body, UEFA, vowed to boycott the tournament if FIFA went ahead with the plan. UEFA released a statement this morning saying it has lost confidence in Infantino's leadership. The Big Ten and Southeastern conferences agreed last night to support a Senate bill to regulate college sports. This after receiving concessions over language regarding third-party name, image, likeness deals. The bill still needs 60 votes to halt debate and head to an up or down vote before the Senate leaves for summer break. That's next Friday. And former Republican Congressman George Santos has agreed to pay more than $35,000 to settle allegations that he manipulated a wager on the prediction market Kalshi. Santos had been the subject of an event contract where users bet yes or no on whether he would attend the State of the Union address. Santos himself placed wagers on both sides of the trade. He also agreed to a three-year trading ban. David and Christina.
18: George Santos did not like my dress.
1: Did not like, yes, I forgot. We should put that disclosure in here. Yep. This is a controversial...
18: Said it looked like I was wearing two trash bags.
11: I thought we were going to talk about prediction markets.
1: Well, we'll get there, but okay. you engaged with the congressman.
18: Well, I mean, I did. He said, you know, doesn't she have any friends to tell her she looks terrible? This looks like two trash bags. And I said, well, you know, the last part is true, but I do have some friends. And he thought that was amusing. And then we had like a nice exchange because I tried to take it with some good humor.
1: Are these companies cracking down on this in any way? I gather that George Santos, I think it was an airport bar when he sent out that.
18: Wait, really? Yes. I missed that part of the story.
11: Because they're regulated by the CFTC, they're responsible for self-certification.
1: Interesting.
11: So they're doing their own enforcement. And we're actually going to be speaking to Robert Denault, who's head of enforcement and legal at Kalshi, next week on Bloomberg Business Week Daily, our afternoon show.
1: You see that?
18: Look at that. Slid that little self-promotion right in there.
11: We're going to be talking about this quite a bit.
1: All right, very good. Tim Stenovek.
18: We'll use some of that on the show, or you can just come back. Thanks, Tim.
1: Appreciate that. All right, we'll get back to that rising youth unemployment in India, which has sparked student-led cockroach movement, which has managed to oust a cabinet minister while presenting a growing challenge to Prime Minister Narendra Modi.
18: The protests highlight the extent to which India's economic rise is failing to include young unemployed graduates, with many feeling their lives and futures are being ignored by the governing party. Joining us now is Bloomberg News senior reporter Dan Strumpf. Dan, the most interesting thing to me is the catalyst for all of this seems to have been a set of leaked test answers. Can you please explain why that mattered and how that got us here?
12: Sure. Yeah, that's absolutely right. So what was the catalyst in all of this was actually a series of leaked what's known in India as exam papers. Essentially, it's the early leak of the actual test itself that was circulating among some students and essentially forced the government to invalidate a huge number of the one of the most competitive tests in India, which is the test to get into medical school. Now, this affects hundreds of thousands of students, if not more. It's a highly sought after sort of pathway for high achievers in India, widely seen as kind of a way out of poverty. And it really at the time shook the confidence in the nation's education system, which for a long time has been having trouble really funneling its many young educated students into well-paying jobs. So all of this has kind of culminated, come to a head in the last couple of months in the form of this movement that we have seen that has taken to the streets and, as you said, has really shaken the politics of India and forced this rare retreat by the government in the form of the resignation of the education minister and, you know, calls for this group to kind of carry on its mandate to keep pushing and keep calling for reform.
1: We were chatting about the name of the group, and for us New Yorkers, cockroaches have one connotation. I gather there's a satirical connotation there in India. Explain that if you would. This is the CJP versus the BJP, which is the ruling party, which is helmed by Narendra Modi. Explain the joke if you would, and maybe tell us just a bit about how cohesive

0: this group of young people is?
1: Yeah, so it is a satirical movement. It started as a sort of a joke among some young people. It is a play on the ruling party, the BJP. What they're calling themselves is the CJP, the Cockroach Janta Party. And it essentially stemmed from what was kind of an offhand remark some months back by the Chief Justice of the Supreme Court of India, sort of dismissively referring to unemployed young people as kind of cockroaches of society with nothing better to do but sort of, disrupt things and cause trouble. Now, this did not go down well among some young people. And they just started sort of joking on it online, on Twitter. A sort of riff began to circulate. And this joke essentially metamorphized into what they're calling themselves, a political party. It's still not officially that. It's a movement of sorts, but it's this movement around this sense of aggrievement, this sense of disenfranchisement among young people that the system is sort of not working for them, that the education system is not working for them, that the economy is not working for them, that they're not getting the jobs that they need, and that the establishment, the political class in India, isn't listening to them, and worse, is mocking them and dismissing them as cockroaches. So they've sort of taken on this mantle and are sort of wearing it proudly. And you really see, in the form of some of those videos you just showed, embracing this sort of cockroach mantle and taking it forward.
0: Just want to say, Christina, Dan wins the show thus far. We're talking about the cockroach movement. He has the Kafka-esque metamorphosis reference there to the way this group has developed. You're in the lead, Dan. You're the leaderboard thus far.
1: All right, that was an entirely unintentional.
0: Incidental, I'm sure.
1: Now that you mention it does sound great.
2: Totally derailed my train of thought, but I did want to talk to you about who is going to these protests. I've been listening to some reports on them throughout the weeks, and it seems like it's not just kids anymore. As there were some crackdowns on these protests, I heard of parents and aunties and uncles like showing up to try to show support, because as you mentioned, these tests are really important, but they're kind of, the whole family has stake in them, especially if you're from a not well-off family. Those test results are seen as a way to break generations of a cycle of poverty and the amount of pressure that is put on these young people, and then to then allow kind of this malfeasance or these leaked test results. People were just really, really upset about it. Who's going to these protests, and are they specific about what they want?
1: So it did start off as a sort of a very much a student-led protest. The founder of the movement was a student actually studying in the U.S. at the time, of Indian descent, was studying at Boston University. He's since come back to help lead the movement here. But it was very much a sort of a movement that started at the grassroots level from students. It has since grown much more widely. I mean, you do see sort of just young people across society joining in the protests. And as you said, many of their family members have also been coming out, because you're absolutely right. For many families, many of these students who were taking the tests, who are hoping to go on to these higher education programs that have come under threat, were the first people in their families to do this. I mean, this is, India remains, a low-income country that puts a lot of priority on education and on the opportunities that education can afford. You're seeing a lot of pathways close off for many young Indians. For example, many who used to go to the U.S. for education or for employment on H-1B visas. Yeah. That was a major pathway for many Indians. Now that's being closed off. So all of these things are kind of coming together, and you do see many more people kind of joining the protests. One big tipping point, I think, has been the way the government initially responded to these protests, which was actually quite a tough crackdown in the form of police coming out into the streets, using batons on some of the protesters, using tear gas, allegations of pellet guns as well being used. And a lot of these images and videos of this sort of this response by the police has circulated widely on social media and really has helped to inflame the movement and actually spread a lot of sympathy, I think, for many of these protesters, which is around the time that you started to really see the movement take off. So it has seen quite a sort of a widespread sympathy. Yeah. and it's growing. It really does show no signs of slowing down.
0: Dan, great to speak with you. Thank you very much for the update. Dan Strumpf joining us from New Delhi here, our correspondent there. Great to get an update on this, Christina.
2: And yeah, let's jump back in with Dan. It's such a huge issue, and I don't think we cover that enough, and I don't think we cover India enough, considering the population and how integral it is to the global economy.

0: And certainly you mentioned the crackdown that we saw, I think it was on July the 20th. I think that's when a lot of people outside of India really woke up and saw the power of this movement, and we'll continue to stick with it.
1: And Dan makes a good point. It is harder to get those visas to come to American schools and study, and so that's putting even more pressure on the internal system to find places for these people. All right, up next, it is BT Dubs with Tim Stenovic. The one actor who apparently can guarantee a billion-dollar blockbuster.
0: And you can explore live streaming news and interviews, all our Bloomberg TV shows, documentaries, reporting and analysis in one place, Bloomberg.com/videos.
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1: Welcome back to Bloomberg This Weekend, or BT Dubs. I'm Christina Ruffini with David Gura. Here's some stories you might have missed this week.
0: This is a pivotal moment here. We have Tim Stenovec with us.
1: Yeah, we need to. Tim, what's the tiebreaker? You know, I say BT Dubs. Gura says BTW.
11: We're going to save it for the news quiz.
0: Whoa, all right, okay.
11: That's going to show, you know. That's
1: why do I feel like this is going to end very badly for me at the end of the show?
0: He doesn't know yet. He hasn't settled on what he thinks it's called.
11: Have either of you guys seen The Odyssey yet?
0: I have not.
1: We did have Emily Wilson, who wrote the big translation. But no, wait, I haven't seen the movie
0: yet. And panned the movies.
1: So it was not happy with that.
11: The movie's doing pretty well.
0: Yes.
11: It's hard to get tickets for the 70mm
0: I looked to go to the 70mm IMAX at Lincoln Square, and it is sold out like through August.
11: Yeah.
0: And there are showings at like 4 a.m. that
1: seriously?
0: Are sold out.
11: Seriously? Yes, on Instagram, a friend of mine went earlier this week. He got up at 4 a.m. to go to the 6 a.m. showing.
1: There is no way I would make it through a 3-hour movie at 4 a.m.
0: It's a giant screen.
11: The Telegraph is out with a profile of Zendaya, who, if you've seen any of the promotional materials for this, you'd think that she was
0: star of the movie.
11: No, she's in for 5 minutes.
0: Is that right?
1: Oh, I didn't know that.
11: 5 minutes. She plays the gray-eyed goddess Athena, if you remember from your high school Odyssey days.
0: I did. I read the Robert Fagel's translation.
11: And she has just this star power nowadays that attracts.
1: I mean, she's giving Athena
11: money.
1: She's gorgeous.
11: She's got almost 200 million followers on Instagram.
0: Slightly more than you.
11: Can't even, I have no retort for that. Yeah. By the end of the year, her three main projects, The Odyssey, Spider-Man Brand New Day, and Dune Part 3, are projected to make over $1 billion.
0: $1 billion.
11: Each at the box office.
1: One of the things she's really good at, though, is we play these red carpet videos, is she works with stylist La Roche, and they plan years in advance for these premieres and what she's going to wear. And they are very, like, curated, constructed. They're always on theme, and so they go super viral. So that probably does help her, because the fits, as the youths would say, are amazing.
11: The Telegraph story points this out. That's a huge part of her following.
0: She's married. She's getting married.
11: She's married.
1: Spider-Man.
11: And apparently, in the UK, they're sort of looked at as the opposite of Travis and Taylor and Travis.
0: Yes, yeah. Tim Stenovic noted.
11: Was not invited to the wedding.
0: Was not at the wedding.
1: Okay. Clearly not.
11: All right, let's get to someone I know a little more about, and that would
0: movie.
11: Be...
0: Yeah, we'll see the movie.
11: Willie Nelson.
0: 93 years old.
1: Willie Nelson.
11: And he's still touring.
0: Yes.
11: He's got an amphitheater tour this summer. You can actually go see him.
0: Like upstate, I think.
11: Upstate,
0: even.
11: You can go see him on Long Island. I think he's playing Jones Beach.
0: I have seen him.
1: Somebody you would see,
0: I saw him in Forest Hills. It was a double billing with...
11: That's a great show.
0: God, I can't remember who it was with, but... it's Van Morrison, but I thought they'd play together. They didn't play together.
1: Aww.
0: So it was Willie Nelson and then Van Morrison. There was a lot of dispute in the amphitheater who should have gone first. Like, you'd think the headliner maybe should have been Willie Nelson, but it was actually Van Morrison, but we're not going to settle that here. Anyways, I'm sorry to drill.
11: That's okay. No, I mean, that's a big part of the conversation, that he still tours, and when he tours, he also makes it known about what he stands for. I mean, he's pushing back right now on data centers. He's out with a post on social media. He calls them loud, thieving, light-polluting hubs that are invading our land. And he's no stranger to sort of making his views known. Last year, on a tour, he talked about support for immigrants. Mm-hmm. He started Farm Aid back in 1985, supporting farmers here in the U.S. He did that along with Neil Young and John Mellencamp. So he's still out there doing his thing.
0: All right.
1: I mean, it's interesting as you look at, like, wide open spaces and how they're seen as an opportunity. You know, they're putting this thing in Inner Mongolia now, which is like one of the pristine landscapes.
0: New data centers.
1: But
0: it's
1: open space.
11: A DeepSeek data center.
1: Yeah.
0: DeepSeek.
11: Have you guys ever gotten a package that was addressed to you?
0: Okay.
11: You open it and you have no idea where this thing is from.
0: This has happened to me before, often from the Amazon Prime.
1: Yes, but this is because my mother can't remember to change her address in our shared Amazon account.
0: And she's getting things.
1: She actually sends things to me. But
11: there are stores popping up in Europe where you can buy stuff that was shipped to other people.
0: Oh.
11: And the idea is that it creates this experience that you can't replicate online.
0: Yeah.
11: There's sort of a thrill in opening somebody else's package.
0: Yeah.
11: And the idea is that, like, you're kind of a kid again.
0: It's a bit of a surprise. It's like when you go to the bookstore and you see there's a shelves now of, like, wrapped books.
1: Yeah, I do
0: like
1: that game.
0: You like this or that, get this book, you're not knowing what it's going to be. So I like that. You got a surprise element to adulthood.
11: And it's kind of sustainable, too. They take returns from people who don't want whatever they ordered.
0: All right.
11: That's
0: a Bloomberg Weekend story. Check it out. Bloomberg.com/weekend.
1: All right.
0: Last one.
11: Last one. If you're looking for some uncensored marmot content, I have got some good news for you.
0: I have not been, but... As I linger
1: I
0: on the element
1: story.
0: Of surprise.
1: I love this story so much.
0: That is a marmot right there for our
1: radio listeners.
0: Describe it. It looks like a woodchuck.
11: Large squirrel-like rodents with sharp claws and furry ears. That's the description in the New York Times. I thought that was so good I had to
0: read that. It's the badger of 2026, the honey badger of 2026, maybe.
11: Well, there's an account on OnlyFans that uploads research videos of wild marmots. It's called Only Marms.
0: Only Marms.
1: It's PG rated, right?
11: And
1: it's
11: G-rated.
1: It's G-rated. They lost their funding, and they needed to, right? And
11: yeah.
1: Something to do with the...
11: That's right. There's a federally funded angle here. So Dr. Daniel Blumstein, a biologist, he's looking to cover a lack of research funding.
0: Look at them. They're tussling.
11: For his work in federal cuts.
1: Look how cute they are.
11: To scientific research.
0: Okay.
11: And his idea, he was actually inspired by that TV show Margo's Got Money. So he's like, if we just... use OnlyFans to raise money for
0: not
11: this.
0: Not a G-rated treatment. Of
1: not a G, correct, economy. Correct.
11: This is, though, and we keep it G-rated here, and he has uploaded this account. There was a little issue when he created the account because the image on his state-issued ID did not match the image of the marmots.
0: Well,
11: so the computers rejected him. He was able to get past that and now has the only Marms account. It's only raised a little bit of money.
1: I was going to ask if it's doing well.
11: At this point, $650 in tips. This was as of last week.
0: Oh.
11: You know, before the New York Times wrote this story, so I imagine it's done better. 2,900 visits, 112 subscribers.
1: All right, come on, so, OnlyFans fans. Like, it'll even out your karma. Give to the Marmots.
11: Marmot fans.
0: Tim, thank you very much. What do you call this segment?
11: This...

0: Hickman is called
1: BTW,
0: the newspapers
1: BTW.
0: With Lisa
1: it's
0: Mateo.
1: Called BTW. BTW.
2: Thank you for
1: that's
2: joining
1: all we
2: us
1: care
2: on
1: about
2: BTW
1: is the last character.
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0: Coming up on Bloomberg This Weekend, are big changes in store at the Federal Reserve? Just days after policymakers voted to hold interest rates steady, reports Fed Chair Kevin Warsh may want to scale back the number of Fed meetings.
6: New this morning, states leading the charge. A bipartisan group of governors sitting down with Bloomberg This Weekend for an exclusive announcement on immigration.
7: We all care, Republicans and Democrats, about a secure border. We all care about safety and security of our states and our nation. And we all care about the economy.
0: And a FIFA flip. President Gianni Infantino ditches a plan to open the World Cup to outside investment after a revolt by some of soccer's biggest clubs.
2: Bloomberg This Weekend. It is 8 a.m. in New York from Bloomberg's world headquarters here in Manhattan. I'm Christina Ruffini.
1: I'm David Carreau alongside Tim Stenovec, Lisa Mateo taking a much-deserved vacation on this Saturday morning. We're bringing you the latest breaking news, reporting, and analysis live this Saturday and every Saturday and Sunday from 7 o'clock to 10 o'clock Wall Street time. A lot of news this morning. We talked about the Middle East, talked about India. We're going to talk about Ukraine here coming up as well. And then FIFA, huge story. We're going to get
2: FIFA,
1: into as well.
2: Randall's coming in. He's going to talk to us about that. But we're also going to talk about immigration. You know, this is a long simmering issue, and it's failed time and time again to make some grounds on the Hill. So a group of governors are taking it into their own hands. But first, taking it into his hands, we're going to go to Tim Stenovec with the headlines.
8: Hey, good morning, guys. President Trump has reportedly ordered a new attack on Iran as soon as this weekend. That's according to a report in the Wall Street Journal. At a cabinet meeting at Camp David yesterday, the president dismissed the idea this will be a prolonged war.
9: We're in there for 5 months, and if you look at Vietnam, they were in there for 20 years. You look at Afghanistan, they were in there for many years. You look at any one of the wars, Korea, any one of them, they're in there for many years. We're in for 5 months, and we have obliterated their military capacity.
8: This morning, Kuwait says its air defenses detected and destroyed Iranian drones in its airspace. And Hamas has confirmed it will disarm as part of a deal President Trump announced this week. It also calls on Israel to end its strikes and withdraw from Gaza. Israel has yet to comment, but the president says he expects the deal will be implemented.
9: It's a great breakthrough. Nobody thought that would be possible to disarm Hamas. That shows you how much success we're having with Iran.
8: And Hamas also says it will give up heavy weapons on the condition of the creation of a Palestinian state. Overnight in Russia, launched an intense barrage of drones and ballistic missiles in Ukraine's capital, Kyiv. Authorities say at least 9 people were killed and 30 others injured. The strikes come as Moscow apparently looks to exploit Kyiv's shortage of Western-supplied anti-missile defenses. And the death toll has climbed to 67 in Spain's border crisis in its North African territory of Ceuta. It's about 60,000 migrants have crossed in there from the neighboring Morocco over about 24 hours. Spain plans to install a containment barrier along a breakwater fence that the migrants breached. And in France, firefighters are working to put out the last hot spots of a wildfire that's burned an area 4 times the size of Paris in Bordeaux. Meanwhile, strong winds are fanning dozens of blazes across Greece. The flames have forced thousands to evacuate in coastal areas of northwest of Athens. David and Christina.
2: Thanks, Tim.
1: Thanks very much. All right, a new effort this morning from state leaders aimed at addressing one of the most politically divisive issues, one that has been for years, that's immigration. First on Bloomberg This Weekend, a bipartisan group of state leaders is launching a task force to try to find some solutions.
2: We spoke with the 4 governors leading the effort. It's Oklahoma's Kevin Stitt, Maryland's Wes Moore, Utah's Spencer Cox, and Delaware's Matt Meyer. They joined us from the Stockyards in Oklahoma City. That is the site of the summer meeting of the National Governors Association. Governors, welcome to Bloomberg This Weekend. Thank you so much for doing this. I just want to start out by saying, why immigration? Why did you want to launch this task force? And did you all know each other before, or is this kind of a first foray into projects? It's a group project, but it's one that matters to a lot of people. So tell me how this got started.
7: Well, this is a really big deal, and it really started with our

0: For 40 years, we've been trying to do immigration reform, and nobody's ever been able to get it done. Congress has not been able to move. But what's different this time is that we have a secure border, and President Trump was able to do that. We always heard that that was the starting point and that it could never be done, but it got done. And we all care, Republicans and Democrats, about a secure border. We all care about the safety and security of our states and our nation, and we all care about the economy in our country. And with those things in mind, we think now's the time to actually do some immigration reform.
1: Governor Moore?
2: I think that's exactly right. I think this does become a unique moment because as governors, governors are not focused on the partisan bickering and the back and forth. Governors are just focused on getting things done. We want to get things done for our communities. We want to get things done for our neighborhoods. And we see how this has become a very real issue that unfortunately governors do not control. This issue. There's not an immigration policy for Utah and for Oklahoma and for Delaware and for Maryland. We have one national immigration policy. And what we know is that that immigration policy is broken. And it's been broken for a very long period of time. And so we're all focused on making sure that we can have safety in our communities and our neighborhoods, that we want to be able to ensure that the bad guys are removed, that we want to make sure that our communities are safe. And we also want to make sure that our economies can grow. And so whether it is an economy that is focused on cattle, or an economy that's focused on dairy, or an economy that's focused on chickens and our crab pickers, like in the case of Maryland, we need for Congress to be able to move on this. But we also know as governors, we don't just like sitting there and having to deal with the consequences of bad policy. We actually want to be part of the solution. And that's why I think this time and this moment is so important.
1: Well, so Governor Stitt, let me ask you, because when I heard about this working group, my first thought was, but this is a national issue, exactly what Governor Moore was just saying. You know, this is not something states can usually solve on their own because everybody needs a cohesive policy or it doesn't work. So when you're looking at this task force, what is the goal here? Is the goal to find things that individually states can do without Congress? Or is the goal for the states to get together and tell Congress, this is what the states need, this is what we're asking for, make it happen?
3: Yeah, I think it's kind of both of those things. So the states are, we're closer to our economies, like Governor Moore said. And so, you know, we're sitting here at the Oklahoma City Stockyards right now. And the reason I set this task force up is because I realized by talking to my colleagues that they're having the same issues. They're having the calls from their workforce community, whether it's agriculture, whether it's construction or hospitality. And they're saying, we're overthinking this issue. Let's actually have the governors issue workforce permits. And to Governor Cox's point, we all but want safe communities. So the secure border is a non-starter. We have to have that done. There's broad agreement there. But now what? What's the end game? And I think we all want our economies booming. We want to make sure that we have the right jobs and we can match employers with employees. And to me, that's making sure that the state governors have a seat at the table. So the idea is to put together this task force to see what agreements we can come together as governors and then present that to Congress. It's a federal issue right now, but I believe that we all believe in federalism. And what happens in Maryland is maybe different than Oklahoma, and that's okay. There's not a one-size-fits-all. And so when the federal government tries to dictate a one-size-fits-all throughout the United States, I think that's a problem. Most Americans agree with us that we need to let the Delaware governor help the economy, and he's more focused on the economy there than the governor of Oklahoma or somebody in Washington, D.C.
1: Let's talk to the Delaware governor. Governor Meyer, I mean, when you look at bipartisan efforts in the past to work on immigration, they've failed pretty spectacularly. I mean, we even have partisanship here when it comes to hats. How do you guys think that you're going to be able to get together and effectively do this when half the guys didn't know we were wearing hats? Oh, look at this. Okay. All right. Well,
3: there we
1: see
3: go.
1: This.
3: Look at that.
1: But I mean, seriously, do you really think that?
4: Well. That's right.
1: All right. And well, that I lovely gesture aside. Sorry, go ahead.
4: Didn't want Governor Moore's hairstyle.
2: Yeah. Sure. I don't want to cover all this beauty over here.
4: Yeah. Yeah. But, jokes aside, just as there are serious disagreements across our country within our states, there are serious disagreements among bipartisan groups of governors. There are serious disagreements about immigration policy, the current state, and where it needs to go among the four of us. I'm the grandson of immigrants. I believe this country should be a place of dignity and understanding more than pain and cruelty. We're in a small state. When someone comes in and arrests somebody in Target who's just minding their own business, that is a deep

0: impact, not just on us economically, but on our community. You'll find broad disagreement. What Governor Moore and Governor Stitt have done that I think is so wonderful in convening this group is that, okay, we have our disagreements, but there are places that we agree where we can find common ground that's not being found right now in Washington, and we can come together, find solutions, solutions that we think ultimately involve governors in the lead and state governments in the lead in identifying the economic and workforce imperatives and saying, let's put that together as Democrats, Republicans, but more than anything as Americans, and let's move together.
1: I'm wondering if you think the way ICE and DHS have been going about this process has been effective. By a show of hands, I'm wondering, because I know there is some division about this, but I'm wondering if you think current immigration policy as it's being forced at DHS and ICE is effective, if you could raise your hand. That's for our radio listeners, that's zero hands. Governor Cox, I know last year your office announced it would be supporting the Trump administration's policy to go after illegal immigrants who threaten public safety and pledged to work with DHS, but it seems like you've also had some reservations about how that's being done and who they're targeting. Where do you think that process needs to improve, and what are some of your concerns there?
2: Sure. Well, I think, look, as we've had these conversations play out on a national level, and the polling will show this as well, that there's a lot of concerns about the way things were happening. I think especially coming out of Minnesota, some of the violence and the deaths that we've seen were deeply problematic. And I think, you know, the administration made some changes because of that. And I think that's really important. And that's why we're putting this group together, is to see, and again, the end result, guess people can judge when we're done having these conversations and see if we can produce something to submit to Congress. But is there room for that type of a conversation in this hyper-partisan era, right? Is it even possible for people of good faith to sit down and come up with real solutions? We think that it is possible. We're excited to try to prove that. But there seems to be very broad agreement across the country, securing the border, getting the criminal element out of the country, and fixing legal immigration. And those are the three things we're really focused on. We're not going to agree on everything. There's still going to be big differences, broad differences, I'm sure, about citizenship and those types of things. But what work permits, can we start there?
0: But if I can add also, Governor Cox, we need to do something. We're doing this not necessarily just out of the goodness of our hearts. We're here because it's our job. Because with what we're seeing in workforce, what we're seeing in public safety, we feel like there is an imperative where we must, as a nation, as Americans, find a way to come together, Democrats, Republicans, with very different constituencies, and come up with policies to suggest to Washington to really move the country forward and beyond where we've been for the past few years.
1: Governor Stitt, you've said the president needs to tell us what's the end game. Is it truly to deport every single person here in the country? I don't think that's what America wants. Do you think ICE's current policies are hurting your abilities as governors, or even the ability of lawmakers to have a bipartisan conversation about this, because people get very, very upset about the way those tactics are carried out?
3: You know, listen, I do. I think we're not using common sense right now. And so really the common sense you're hearing from the four governors from two Republican states, two Democrat states. I'll give you a perfect example. We had a person from Vietnam that's been in Oklahoma City for 25 years, legally in the United States with a green card, working at Hobby Lobby, a major company here in Oklahoma City. And 25 years ago, they got caught smoking marijuana. At that time, they self-deported, then came back legally. They're married to an American. They have children. They're contributing to the economy. They've been a great citizen, chasing the American dream, but they've been picked up for deportation now because something that happened 25 years ago, even though they're here legally and they've checked in every single year. So that's a perfect example that we're not using common sense. And I can give you other examples like that. Hey, if you're breaking the law and you're a danger to society, I think we all agree they need to be out of here. But if you have an employer that's vouching for someone and they're chasing the American dream, they're contributing to the Oklahoma economy, Oklahoma agricultural economy, that's who we want. And I even throw something else out there. I mean, obviously we want to hire U.S. citizens first, but if you're having problems getting that workforce, then maybe let's charge those employers $1,000, $2,000, $5,000 that can go towards our national debt if they wanted to get a workforce permit. So there's a lot of solutions. We're overthinking this. The governors are here presenting solutions to Congress and to the American people.
1: There's actually a 2024 Pool research found 75% of registered voters, Democrats and Republicans, say undocumented immigrants mostly fill jobs that American citizens do not want. Governor Moore, I want to ask you if you think ambiguity is the enemy here. And this is a criticism that we've heard not just of this administration, of the Biden administration, and I heard it when I covered President Obama as well. The immigration process in this country is so complicated that even if you intend to go through the channel correctly, go through the right door and wait in line, it is then not beneficial to you when you see things like amnesty, when you see people crossing the border illegally that are getting in front of you in line, and it's not clear for people trying to come to this country how they should do it or how best they should do it. Is that a big problem, and is that something you guys are hoping to address?
4: Well, I think that doing nothing is the enemy, because doing nothing is allowing the states to have to deal with a broken immigration system where we are then forced to deal with the consequences of the fact that Washington continues to punt on this issue. So we all agree we have to have comprehensive immigration reform, and needs to have comprehensive immigration reform that is specific, that does actually say things that we all agree with, that yes, we want to make sure that violent offenders and the worst of the worst, that we can work together to remove them from society. You're not going to find a Democrat or Republican governor that would disagree with that. You're not going to find a Democratic or Republican governor that disagrees with the idea that we are hearing from our business communities. And I can tell you that for both myself and Matt, agriculture is the largest economies in our state. And also what we see in Utah and Oklahoma, they are, you know, either one or two. So each and every one of us are dealing with with industries that are some of the largest economic drivers in our state. And we're also now seeing that because of this ambiguity, because of these broken policies, that you are having workers and you're having employers that are telling us, I have workers who are now not showing up. I have workers who are afraid to go to work. I have product that now is not going to get done and is not going to help benefit the economy because we continue to have this broken system. And so I think we know that there are certain baselines that we can agree that comprehensive immigration reform has got to make sure that we have a secure border, has got to make sure that we have safe streets. You know, I do believe that if you have a person who's been here for, as Kevin was mentioning, not just years, but in some cases decades, has built their family here, that we need to have a pathway for them to be able to continue to work safely. But we have to also understand that this broken system is fundamentally crushing America's economy, and we can and we should be able to do better than that.
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3: Thank you for joining us live on Bloomberg This Week, and I'm Tim Stanovec. Let's update you on today's top stories. President Trump is putting more pressure on the Senate to approve Attorney General nominee Todd Blanche. In a social media post this morning, the president says he will keep Blanche as acting AG and push for a $1.8 billion anti-weaponization fund unless Republicans John Cornyn and Tom Tillis drop their opposition. At Camp David yesterday, the president said officials had agreed not to create the fund, but he made clear he disagreed with the decision. In Arizona, authorities have released an early ransom note in the disappearance of Today Show host Savannah Guthrie's mother. A second note was also released yesterday, saying Nancy Guthrie died shortly after she was kidnapped and is, quote, buried in nature. Today marks 6 months since the 84-year-old was last seen at her home outside Tucson. Authorities hope someone will recognize the writing style in the notes. The Justice Department is dropping its criminal case against David Hearn, the former Olympic canoeist charged with deliberately damaging the Lincoln Memorial reflecting pool. Government lawyers say new information shows the damage to the pool's lining was caused by flawed installation by the contractor. Hearn's lawyers say the case never should have been brought. David and Christina.
4: Tim, thank you very much. Appreciate it. Israel's Prime Minister Benjamin Netanyahu is one of several world leaders who made the pilgrimage to Washington, D.C. this week to attend the memorial service for the late Senator Lindsey Graham. And while he was in D.C., Netanyahu had a meeting with the president. It was productive, according to the White House, and excellent, according to the Prime Minister.
5: All right, that being said, Israel's elections are less than 2 months away, and Netanyahu is facing a formidable challenger from his former military advisor, Gadi Eisenkot. We caught up with David Remnick, the editor of The New Yorker, who just published a new profile of Bibi's challenger.
4: David, thanks for being here. And I want to start with some recent polling here from Channel 12 in Israel. The question to voters was, who's the best candidate for Israel's prime minister? 59%. Said not Netanyahu. And it makes me wonder sort of how vulnerable is the prime minister right now as he looks forward to this election?
6: I want to mark it down right here. He is vulnerable, but I would never count Bibi Netanyahu out. You have to remember this country has moved steadily to the right in the last generation. Younger voters are even more conservative than their elders. And since October 7th, the country has moved to the right. So even though there's a lot of anti-Bibi sentiment for reasons we can discuss, and even though Gadi Eisenkot, the subject of the piece that in The New Yorker, is now seemingly in the lead, it's 3 months left in the race and a lot can happen.
5: But can you explain how that doesn't translate to the polls when people go to vote?
6: Well, I don't know. It's like long marriages. I think the country has grown sick of reports of his corruption. There are a lot of people who blame him for the national security collapse on October 7th. There are a lot of people who are angry about the deals he cuts with the ultra-Orthodox so that they don't have to go to the army or arrested for dodging the draft. There's a multiplicity of reasons, you know, pick your poison. Most of the reasons are not the reasons that people here dislike him, I should add. And I should also say it's very important to note, I think tragically, that the business of two states and Palestinian rights is not exactly in the center of the campaign. Mm.
4: Let's talk about Gadi Eisenkot, whom you profile in the piece. He's somebody who knows Netanyahu very

0: well. He was in the IDF for 4 decades, in the Knesset after that. You describe him as the anti-Bibi. Tell us a bit about his platform and how it contrasts with what we see from the prime minister.
1: Again, I don't want to mistake Eisenkot for some, you know, a man of the left, for example. This is somebody who was the chief of the general staff under Netanyahu. That's the top military position. It's like being the head of the Joint Chiefs. But I think that there's a very personal attachment to Eisenkot that Israelis no longer have in the main with Netanyahu. He's seen as more honest, more sincere, and I think that they reflect, they see something in him that they see in themselves, a certain brokenness and a certain damage, exemplified by the fact that Eisenkot lost his own son and 2 nephews soon thereafter in the war. So there's a certain kind of heart that he projects that Netanyahu certainly does not. A lot of Israelis really resented Netanyahu for his seeming indifference to the hostages and the hostage families during the war. And that caused a lot of anger, his antipathy, not his antipathy, but his seeming indifference to them.
2: That surprised me. I remember I was talking to a couple hostage families who were very conservative and very on the right side politically and were just absolutely furious at Netanyahu and saying this would be his downfall. But to your earlier point, so far it hasn't been. Do you think Eisenkot, because he's not exactly dichotomous, is he a good choice because he's not completely on the other side of things? But as you said, you would never count Bibi out completely.
1: Israel, let me be clear about this. Israel is in no way going to elect someone from the left, as we understand it here. Israel, much as you might want them to, is not going to elect someone in this election cycle or anytime soon who makes it a priority to talk about the rights of the Palestinians, the future of a potential Palestinian state. That is just not the agenda. Even Yair Golan, who's the head of the Democratic Party, when he talks about 2 states, he talks about it in the, you know, distant future, whatever that may be. Now, there are also, I should say, because it's rarely mentioned in Israel, 1/5 of this country, 20% of the country, are Palestinian citizens of Israel, Arabs. They also get a vote. But in this coalition arrangement and the current political mood of Israel, it is an unsayable thing to say that you'll make a coalition with those voters, which complicates matters even more. Netanyahu is going to and is already attacking Eisenkot for being too friendly to Arabs or willing to make a government with the Arab parties. This campaign is going to get lower and lower and dirtier and dirtier. Netanyahu speaks the Trumpian language of the deep state, and he refers to us, meaning the press, as enemies of the people. There's a real interplay between Trump and Netanyahu, a real influence back and forth between the two of them, even though their relationship lately has suffered.
0: I want to talk about that in just a minute, but first I wonder if you could draw that contrast. We talked about the kind of ideological or political contrast between these two, so much as there is one. How about in terms of political polish? And you're kind of getting at that a moment ago. So when you were on the campaign trail with him, listening to him speak, how different does he present from a Benjamin Netanyahu?
1: It's night and day. Eisenkot is anything but a polished campaigner. He is not an exciting orator. He comes across, and you'll forgive the Yiddishism, as a kind of menschy guy. But this is also an army general and the author of the Dahiya Doctrine, which is a rather brutal military doctrine of destroying civilian infrastructure as a way to flush out terrorists who hide within it, whether it's in Lebanon or later in Gaza. But his personal bearing on the stump, his imagery in the Israeli imagination is quite different than Netanyahu's. You're absolutely right.
2: When it comes to the Trump-Bibi relationship that David was referencing, it's certainly gone through its ups and downs.
0: Yes.
2: But previously, when campaigning, you know, there were posters of the two of them put up across Israel, and he was really leaning
1: That's
2: into
1: right.
2: this relationship. I'm wondering, coming off of Iran, if that's something he should be doing. Was Iran seen as a liability for Bibi strategically? And where does that leave this relationship going into the election?
1: You make a crucial point, And here's the crux of the difference. It's not personality. The crux of the difference is that for Netanyahu, it's in his greatest political interest for the war to keep going. For Trump, he can't get out of this war soon enough, even though he seemingly does not know how to, because he's in up to his neck. Trump, politically, who's facing the midterms, is seeing gas prices soar. He's seeing 2/3 of the American people, or 70% of the American people, against this war, seeing it as a strategic disaster, and they don't know why the hell we're in it in the first place. Whereas the Israelis have been sold a bill of goods, believe it or not, since Netanyahu came on the political scene decades ago. Yeah. Netanyahu has been trying to sell American presidents on going to war with Iran since the 90s. And since George W. Bush, Obama, any number of presidents. And Trump was the first to say yes. But now Trump finds himself looking to get out as quickly as possible and deeply resentful of Netanyahu. He loved Netanyahu when he was a winner, and not so much when things have gone south.
0: Dave, before you got this job, you were at the Post. You covered Russia, and I think we want to spend a couple of minutes talking about that. I mean, there's been a lot of conversation about the position that Vladimir Putin is in right now, and we see the gains that Ukraine has made here in recent months, really pushing into Russian territory. And there's this sense that if Putin doesn't have his back to the wall, maybe it's getting closer to that. How do you think about his grip on power and the potential consequences of that, him being forced in a position where there is more vulnerability than we've seen in the last couple of years?
1: Let me say what most reporters are unwilling to say when faced with a television camera. I don't know. In other words, there's so, as opposed to the Israeli political culture, and to some extent the American political culture, which is relatively transparent and reportable, the ability to report inside the Kremlin and understand what might happen tomorrow in terms of opposition and so on and so forth is relatively obscure. It's a little bit like the old days in communist times, pre-Gorbachev. However, I will say that a combination of strategic foolishness, the change in military technology, and the sheer will of the Ukrainian people has seen, after all this time, you're absolutely right, a reversal of fortune. And it is deeply embarrassing to Vladimir Putin that the Ukrainians are able to send drones into Russian territory and take out things like manufacturing depots or energy sites or what have you. This is deeply embarrassing. And this is, the asymmetrical kind of war that we've been hearing all about. The losses on the Russian side are enormous, enormous. No American president would be able to withstand that politically. But because Putin is a dictator and there's no feedback loop politically, he remains in power. But if you're asking me, can he be overthrown tomorrow? The answer, quite honestly, is I have no idea, and neither do you. And if somebody is telling you different in the press because they have, an inside source or something, they're guessing. They're guessing.
2: Fair enough. But quickly, before I let you go, I mean, if this is not sustainable for him and he's left with two choices, that's capitulate / negotiate, come to the table, figure something out, or with his back up against the wall, as David was saying, do something extreme. Which of those directions do you think he goes?
1: Well, I don't think he wants to be in this situation, but the humiliation of withdrawal to him would be extraordinary. He staked his entire political biography and being on this idiotic and brutal war.
2: Yeah.
1: Absolutely staked it upon it. And it would not surprise me that that what might bring an end to it is mortality. Mortality.
0: Great to hear from David Remnick, a real polymath and a great profile of Gadi Eisenkot. We're going to talk with Bill Taylor, the former U.S. ambassador to Ukraine, here in just a little while. And I think, as I mentioned at the top of the show, what transpired in Kyiv overnight, this attack, really massive. We've been talking in recent weeks about the way this war has been heading, how much of an incursion Ukraine has made into Russia, really, with its drone attacks on major cities, a fearsome attack by Russia last night.
2: And that coming almost immediately after it looked like President Trump was backing off that pledge to give Ukraine the interceptors it's asked for so long. All right, coming up next, though, the fallout from FIFA president's plan to open the World Cup to outside investment. Could Be on the line. Randall Williams joins us next here on the set of Bloomberg This Weekend.
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0: Thank you for joining us live on Bloomberg This Weekend. I'm Tim Stenovic. Let's update you on some of today's top stories. The Big Ten and Southeastern conferences agreed last night to support a Senate bill that looks to regulate college sports. This after receiving concessions over language regarding third-party name, image, likeness deals. The bill still has a long road ahead. It needs to get to 60 votes to halt debate and head to an up or down vote before the Senate heads for summer break next Friday. Elon Musk is now poorer than he was before the SpaceX initial public offering. The world's first trillionaire saw his wealth peak at $1.3 trillion on June 16th. It now stands at $684 billion on the Bloomberg Billionaires Index. That $600-plus billion decline, though, is more than any other billionaire has ever been worth, other than Elon Musk himself. And former Republican Congressman George Santos has agreed to pay more than $35,000 to settle allegations that he manipulated a wager on the prediction market Kalshi about whether he'd attend the State of the Union address earlier this year. Santos has been subject to an event contract where users could wager yes or no on whether he would actually go to the event. Santos himself placed wagers on both sides of the trade. He also agreed to a three-year trading ban. Christina and David.
1: But Tim, he knew if he was going, if you're going to do the thing.
2: Therein lies the rub.
0: I guess that's the point. I guess that's why he knew that he would know the outcome, right?
2: All right, well.
0: Yeah.
1: All right, leaving your options open.
2: You know, it's like when your options open.
1: I'll let you know if I want to come to the event. All right. Thanks, Tim.
2: Thank you, Tim.
0: Got it.
1: FIFA president Gianni Infantino has abandoned a controversial plan to create a commercial entity that would have opened the door to outside investors for the World Cup after facing intense opposition from key regional football bodies and top clubs.
2: In a statement posted by FIFA to X, Infantino said, quote, "Having listened carefully to all the views, it's become clear that the project has created divisions of a nature that, regardless of the level of support, are no longer in the interest of the objective set out in the first place." Joining us now is Bloomberg senior sports reporter Randall Williams. Randall, great to see you. And let me just start with kind of how far Gianni Infantino has fallen here. He was all over the country, all over the hemisphere during the World Cup.
1: Can we just do a story on he had like more jet miles than almost anybody else?
2: Cruising around in that Gulfstream, up for re-election in March, enjoying quite a bit of support. Let's just start with the genesis of this idea. Where did it come from? On the heels of a $15 billion World Cup, why did he feel like this was the moment to kind of push forward this plan that's fallen apart?
3: Well, Bloomberg previously reported that this was in progress way before the World Cup started. And so I imagine that Gianni Infantino knew that this World Cup was going to be the most successful yet, in large part because the U.S., Canada, and Mexico have stadiums set up unlike any other country in the world. And so he's looking at it and saying, okay, we're going to make more money than we've ever made. But why don't we make even more money than that? I have this private deal set up. It's good for everybody. And then UEFA and CONCACAF sort of stomped on that. And now he is in big trouble.
1: Yeah, we have a statement this morning from UEFA. It says it welcomes FIFA's withdrawal of plans to sell stake in the World Cup. But it goes on and says, we cannot keep going on like this with secret schemes on fast-track timescales cooked up by faceless individuals and a dubious benefit to the game. We must identify those responsible and hold them to account. The current FIFA leadership has not only lost UEFA's confidence, but also that of many other members of the football family. I mean, we were talking
2: about... How do you really feel, UEFA? I feel...
3: Right. I mean, that's
1: not a lot of subtlety there, Randall. Like, but is this real? I mean, he had kind of shored up his position so that he couldn't be kicked out. But it seems like that may be a reality.
3: Yeah, it's a big question going forward. And you mentioned his reelection in March. I imagine that this puts a lot of question marks around it because they go on to say the shabby backroom opaque deal he hatched and tried to force through was anything but transparent. And with reserves standing at over $5 billion, he has failed to use association's money for the benefit of the game. And so they're basically saying, we don't trust you anymore. You have $5 billion in your bank account. Why do we need $20 billion more? And why did the world need this $4.2 billion deal with Joshua Kushner's Strive Capital? I think he's going to have to do some campaigning to keep his job come March.
2: Last I checked, FIFA, a nonprofit entity. How should we think about this in the context of that? You mentioned Joshua Kushner, Thrive Capital, the fund that he was creating here, the work that he's done with past athletic teams. This is a departure from the way that FIFA has operated for a long time. Should we no longer regard it as a nonprofit entity? How did Gianni Infantino kind of make the case that what he's doing here wasn't jeopardizing that categorization?
3: Well, it has to be a nonprofit now that his deal failed.
2: There you go.
3: I think if you look at a comparison of this, people are talking about this in comparison to the PGA Tour versus the PGA Tour Enterprises, which is the tour's for-profit arm. But that came about because LIV Golf was actively threatening the PGA.

0: PGA Tour. There was a legitimate rivalry between those two organizations for a couple of years, and the PGA Tour enterprises helped settle that. It helped right some wrongs and helped steer golf in the right direction. And so that was the PGA Tour's version, and it's been welcomed by everybody involved in the golf world. This was not. This was as if, you know, the PGA Tour did it, and then the players said, no, this is not right. And so from FIFA's perspective, it's like, you can't have a for-profit arm because France, England, Portugal, Germany, and so many other superpower nations are saying, we don't trust your money and we don't trust your head figure.
1: How did he get here? Is this a bit of a self-own? Because you look at where he was in his position, and then there was the controversy with the red card, his closeness to President Trump, and it just seems like he thought he had political capital that he didn't really have, especially coming off of some of those other controversies.
0: Well, it's really interesting. Like, President Trump said yesterday that Gianni Infantino and he did not discuss this deal. I wonder what would have happened if they did. But if you go back farther than, you know, the Flo Balogun controversy, Gianni Infantino, I would say, has been pandering to President Trump for over a year now. President Trump received a peace prize in December. I want to say less than 30 days later, maybe a little over 30 days later, we went and seized Venezuela's president. 60 days after that, we went to war in Iran. And so FIFA's pandering to President Trump has long made UEFA and other members of FIFA very, very uncomfortable. You think about outside of politics, we also had hydration breaks. Those things are not normal in soccer. UEFA was not a fan of that either. And ultimately, those things were to maximize revenue. The claim was that it was going to be very, very hot during the summer. But really, it wasn't. In different climates, like Miami, of course, they might have needed them. But here in New York, it was not sweltering.
2: Needed those sprinklers on every quarter of the half. Let me ask you just sort of about where things go from here. And I think we've seen the power of these other groups, UEFA, the Asian Federation. What does that tell you just about the power that FIFA holds generally? I think there are a lot of folks kind of coming to this story cold, unaware of the power that FIFA has had. But what does it tell us that these kind of regional federations have wielded and continue to wield a lot of power and influence here going forward?
0: Well, FIFA's main event is the World Cup. They have been trying to build other events, both the men's and women's World Cup, and they added the Club World Cup, which sees, you know, clubs like Real Madrid and FC Barcelona, as well as Inter Miami, compete. But outside of that, that's what FIFA is known for. The UEFA is known for the Euro League, the Champions League, the Euro Cup. And then you go all around the world, and different federations have different tournaments that players think of similarly to the World Cup. Now, of course, the World Cup is the big prize that everybody wants to win. But if that's your only thing, then everybody is sort of looking at you and saying, you know, why don't you just stick to the formula of what you had? The World Cup has worked every 4 years for both men's and women's. It's more popular than it's ever been. It's made more money than it's ever been. So why does this $20 million deal need to happen? And I think that, you know, in terms of the power that these organizations have, we just saw it witness. We saw UEFA and CONCACAF stomp on this and say, we're out. And next thing you know, within 48 hours or maybe 72 hours, this deal was dead.
1: All right, Randall Williams, thank you so much for joining us and breaking that down. You are, of course, our senior business of sports reporter and the host of Sports City and the co-host of the Business of Sports podcast.
2: Radical how quickly this has happened. I mean, just yesterday we were talking about it on Bloomberg Television as the story was still developing.
1: Yeah, we had planned on having Randall come talk tomorrow
2: to talk about
1: what
2: the proposal
1: was
2: and the longevity of it. I think the financial structure of it is so fascinating as well. But as Randall was saying there, it'll be fascinating to watch here in the coming days sort of what this means for the leadership of Gianni Infantino. Of course, going back to Sepp Blatter, the bar for leadership at FIFA was pretty low, and they were forgiving of a lot for a very long time. Curious sort of if he lasts till March to this election. We're going to find out here in the weeks
1: ahead. One of the ironies, of course, has been Sepp Blatter now criticizing Gianni Infantino, which is, might want to be a little bit careful.
2: Glass
1: there.
2: Houses, et cetera.
1: Exactly. All right, moving on. Western Europe is under the threat of dangerous wildfires, new evacuations issued at coastal towns in Greece. We're going to have a live report on the impact of tourism and livelihoods there in some of Europe's most popular destinations.
2: You can take us with you no matter where you go. You can watch us on Bloomberg Television, listen to the show on Bloomberg Radio. You can stream it live on the Bloomberg Business app or watch it at Bloomberg.com. We'll be right back after this short break.
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10: Welcome back to Bloomberg This Weekend. I'm Christina Ruffini with David Gurran. Europe's wildfire threat is continuing to shift as the blazes are forcing evacuations from southeast England to the Greek island of Crete, while cooler weather is helping firefighters gain some ground in southwest France. Climate change, of course, is playing a huge role as it's increasing the risk of dangerous weather on the world's fastest warming continent.
11: With forecasts for more hot, dry conditions in the weeks ahead, they raise the prospect of the fire season stretching well into the fall. We're joined now by Bloomberg Athens Deputy Bureau Chief Paul Tugwell. Paul, thank you very much. Thanks for your coverage as well over these last few weeks. And let me just start by asking you for the state of play. I know that the winds had been terrible in Greece in recent days. That made it difficult for aircraft to get to some of these fires. Has that subsided? And what's the status of the many fires that engulfed parts of Greece?
12: It hasn't subsided. In fact, it's got worse. We're having a very, very difficult day today. In fact, before I joined you, the climate crisis and civil protection minister put out a statement saying that the number of fires combined with the gale force winds and the dry conditions has brought the state's fire fighting mechanism to its limit. He pointed out that the problem is that because of strong winds, gale force indeed, planes are experiencing and helicopters turbulence, which makes it very difficult to fly. But also it makes it very dangerous for them to scoop down either into the sea or lakes to pick up water to try and help firefighters in their efforts to tackle the blazes. The worst fire today is in an area called Diotia, which is in central southern Greece. And that started yesterday and carried on burning through the night. And it's spreading east into the region of Attica, which is the home region of Athens itself, and has brought about impressive scenes of destruction, pristine pine forests, but also houses burnt, stores, creating a very difficult situation today, indeed.
1: Paul, as I'm talking to you, we're going to pull up a map that you can access in the terminal of kind of all the wildfire hotspots throughout the region. I apologize for what could be a stupid question, but David and I both grew up out west, and I know in the U.S. when you have fires, obviously each state has capacities and resources that they can shift. Canada often helps with these wildfires. In Europe, what are the resources like? Is it mostly left to individual countries because other countries are battling their own issues? Is there collaboration? Is there some sort of EU firefighting task force that they can send in to bolster these local community teams? How is this working? Is it working?
12: There is indeed at the European Union level a mechanism whereby countries that are in need of help, we saw this last week in Spain, because they have a particularly bad situation, can call on the European Union to ask other member states to provide aircraft, either helicopters or airplanes. Greece sent, as an example, two Canadair firefighting aircraft to Spain last week. Yes, each country has its own fleet. And if that fleet can cope with the situation in its own country, that suffices. But if not, then there is help throughout the bloc to help one another's countries.
11: Christina, drawing that parallel to wildfires here in the U.S., where the geography is decidedly different. And I wonder if you could talk a bit about that, the way that Greece is arrayed, what the geography is like, and how, indeed, that's complicating these efforts.
12: Indeed. Today, the biggest fire that I was mentioning is in an area that's mountainous. Forested area. There are small villages and settlements here and there that are difficult to get to because roads are only single lane highways. They're not very wide. That makes it difficult for ground forces to enter. But it's also more difficult for aircraft to help firefighters tackle these flames. Sometimes the fire will be in an area that's easy to access, but when it's not as today, then that's why, combined with the high winds, we're seeing such a disastrous situation. It's harder to deal with.
1: Well, obviously, there's an enormous human toll and emotional toll, but as with these fires in the U.S., there's also a really big economic toll, especially when it comes to insurance and going forward in some of these areas. We have some sound we want to play for you.
13: We've put a lot of measures in place in order to help the people with fast claims payments, with relocations, and simplification of the procedures. Obviously, the question will come, how much will this all cost? But this is far too early because, you know, these have just happened. If you go back over the last 3-4 years, we have had many of these events, and all of these events, yes, have touched us, but have touched us in a way that we have always well managed and absorbed.
1: That was Thomas Boulbert. He's the AXA CEO, but I know it's early to talk about. Are people concerned about the recovery efforts, how that's going to happen, insurance payouts, given how many of these fires have happened and how frequently? It seems like almost every summer now.
12: Well, in Greece, it's compulsory to have insurance against fires for properties. Wildfires aren't new to Greece. It's just the situation is that we're seeing more of them and for a longer period of the year because of climate change. But as it's compulsory in Greece, insurance companies are used to having to deal with claims for fire damage. I would imagine going forward, as we see more fires, you're going to have maybe higher premiums as part of your insurance policy to insure against fires. But based on historical data, once a fire has subsided, the state steps in and assesses the damage of properties. And according to the level of the damage, insurance companies have to react either quick or take longer to make payments to people who have seen their properties burnt.
1: All right, Paul Zuckel, he is our Athens Deputy Bureau Chief. Thank you so much for joining us. Please stay safe.
11: Again, great coverage from him and the team there. Yes, in Greece, but across Europe as these fires continue. And you can find that at Bloomberg.com or on the Bloomberg Terminal. We are coming up at 9 o'clock here in New York City.
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15: 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The latest headlines, key analysis, big interviews, and the stories that hit home on your days off.
11: Welcome to Bloomberg This Weekend. We're coming to you live from New York City, Bloomberg's world headquarters here on a Saturday. David Gura.
1: I'm Christina Ruffini. We're here with Tim Stenovic. Lisa Mateo is taking a well-deserved vacation. Yes. She mentioned it's Saturday, August 1st. Got to pay that rent.
11: Yes,
1: got to remember when I get home.
11: How did we get here so quickly? I feel like
1: the summer has flown
11: June.
1: By. I mean, it's been a very, very busy news week. News summer, news season. We've got a lot of headlines already today. We've talked about immigration. We've talked about the Fed. We've talked about tech stocks. And next, we're going to talk a deep dive into Ukraine with the former ambassador there, talking about what's going on and where that country goes in the future.
11: I want to tease. We're going to talk to the father of the 401k, the guy who designed it and made it a thing that so many of us take advantage of. That is coming up. He has a new invention. He's going to talk to us about.
1: Okay.
11: Hasn't caught fire yet, but we'll see if it does.
1: He can yell at me for my bad financial management and retirement planning.
11: All right. Before that, though, let's go check the headlines with Tim Stenovic. Tim?
17: Hey, good morning, guys. President Trump has reportedly ordered a new attack on Iran as soon as this weekend. That's according to a report in the Wall Street Journal. The president cast doubt on continuing negotiations with Tehran at a Camp David cabinet meeting yesterday.
18: They're being decimated. They have no Navy. They have no Air Force. They have no anti-aircraft. Doesn't mean they don't have any capability.
17: This morning, Kuwait says its air defenses detected and destroyed Iranian drones in its airspace. Hamas has confirmed it will disarm as part of a deal President Trump announced this week. The agreement also calls on Israel to end its strikes and withdraw from Gaza. Israel has yet to comment, but the president says he expects the deal will be implemented.
18: So Gaza. We do have an understanding with Israel. Israel is very happy about it. Israel helped us. And they've been very good. They've been very good about it. Most people said that would be a deal that would be undoable. Now, will it go through its ups and downs? It's a very complex situation over there. The people are very complex.
17: Hamas also says it will give up its heavy weapons on condition of the creation of a Palestinian state. The death toll has climbed to 67 in Spain's border crisis in its North African territory of Ceuta. About 60,000 migrants crossed in from neighboring Morocco in the span of about 24 hours. Spain's government plans to install a containment barrier along a breakwater fence that the migrants breached. And in France, firefighters are working to put out the last hotspots of a wildfire that's burned an area four times the size of Paris in Bordeaux. Meanwhile, strong winds are fanning dozens of blazes across Greece that have forced evacuations, including in coastal areas of northwest Athens. And Russia launched an intense barrage of drones and ballistic missiles overnight in Ukraine's capital, Kyiv. Authorities say at least 9 people were killed and 30 others injured. Meanwhile, Ukrainians struck oil facilities deep inside Russian territory this morning. Local authorities have confirmed a fire at an industrial site, but they aren't specifying what was damaged. David and Christina.
11: Tim, thank you very much. Appreciate that.
1: Thanks, Tim. As Tim just mentioned, a large-scale Russian missile attack killed at least 9 people in Kyiv just days after a Russian missile crashed in Poland this week, about 62 miles from the country's border with Ukraine. NATO Secretary Mark Rutte called the incident yet another reckless act by Russia and a dangerous consequence of its war against Ukraine.
11: According to Poland's prime minister, there is no reason to believe that Poland was the target, but Donald Tusk says he has been in touch with European leaders who, quote, all express their full solidarity and readiness to provide any assistance. Joining us now on this Saturday is Bill Taylor, former U.S. ambassador to Ukraine. He's currently a distinguished fellow at the Atlantic Council. Ambassador, great to have you with us once again. And let's start with this attack and sort of how you see it in the broader sweep of what's been happening in this war over the last few months. I know that you were in Ukraine just a couple of months ago, and so much of what we've heard in recent weeks on this show is that Ukraine has gained the upper hand here, has had an advantage, has been pursuing more targets within Russia itself, in St. Petersburg and in Moscow. What does this latest round of attacks that we saw overnight tell you about the trajectory of this war?
19: Well, David, this tells us that Putin is willing to fire at civilian targets, increase the number of these ballistic missiles that he fires into Ukraine, into the capital, but not just the capital. My sense is he's desperate to try to get the Ukrainians to quit, to surrender, to stop fighting. And they won't. As you say, I've been there many times over the past 4 years. And They are determined to last it out. They are determined to maintain their independence. So this is just the latest version of what Putin's trying to do.

0: White House, not only the White House, but the defense contractors, if they were in the way. Why do you think the president has changed his mind on this, and how consequential is that to the conflict at this point?
1: Well, the consequences for the conflict, Christina, at this point are frankly very small. That is, even if these licenses were granted, as President Trump said they were going to be in Ankara last month, even if they were granted today, it would be a long time, months, maybe a year, before the Ukrainians could actually start pumping out these Patriot missiles. So the immediate effect is not great. What should happen, what needs to happen, is other nations, as well as the United States, we should provide the Ukrainians with the missiles that exist right now. They are being bombarded, as you've just reported, every night with these long-range ballistic missiles from Russia. And the only thing that can stop them right now are these Patriot missiles. And there are Patriot missiles that are available. Yes, the stocks have been drawn down by the war in Iran, but there are missiles in inventories that could be used. And the Ukrainians are not waiting. Ukrainians are not waiting for these licenses that may or may not come, as the president has said. He may be backing off of that. The Ukrainians are making their own, developing their own version of Patriots.
2: Just going to cite something else that's happened here over the last few hours. So we had those comments from President Trump, and then there was a tweet, a post on X from President Zelensky about a conversation that he had with Vice President Vance by telephone, called it a good phone call. Quote, we followed up on our recent meetings with President Trump in Washington, which was positive and productive. As Russia's air attacks on our country continue unabated, air defense, specifically Patriot interceptors against ballistic missiles, remains a top priority. What is your sense of the quality of communication here between Ukraine's president and the Trump administration? We could go back to the NATO summit, which there was that meeting between President Zelensky and President Trump, and I think a good deal of happy talk and good feeling about how that went. Do you feel like the president at this point in time, from the comments that he made at that cabinet meeting and elsewhere, is seeing this conflict in a different light than he had before?
1: I think so, David. I think he is. And I think the reason is President Trump recognizes that, as you've just reported, Ukraine is actually on the front foot. They have the initiative. They are pushing back on the Russians, firing deep into Russia with these long-range missiles that they make themselves, the long-range cruise missiles that they make themselves, as well as killing more Russians on the front line in Ukraine than the Russians can recruit. So the Russians are having difficulty on the battlefield. They can't defend themselves against the Ukrainian missiles, but the Ukrainians are vulnerable to these ballistic missiles, and they need those interceptors. They need the Patriot interceptors now, even while they develop their own. Mm.
0: The attrition rate for Russian soldiers is really startling. We've got President Zelensky was talking about that on Fox News on Tuesday.
3: So now Putin is losing 30,000 his soldiers per month. Too much losses, like President Trump says. It's many losses, but he doesn't want to stop this war. So now initiative not in the hands of Putin.
0: The claim from Ukraine there is that the Russians are losing 20,000 soldiers per month. If this war turns into a war of attrition, logic would think the larger country will last longer, but it's not really an even conflict like that. The other thing that comes to mind is, you know, the USSR played this game in Afghanistan, and it precipitated the fall of the Soviet Union. Is there a risk here to the security of Putin, to the Russian government, if this continues at this rate?
1: Christina, you're absolutely right. There is that risk. And you're right to point out that the Soviet defeat in Afghanistan led to the fall of the Soviet Union. That has to worry Putin. That has to worry Putin as the pressure builds on him. And President Zelensky's right. The ratio of Russian soldiers to Ukrainian soldiers killed is 8 to 1. 8 Russians for 1 Ukrainian. That's not sustainable. Putin has to realize that he cannot win, that he's losing on the battlefield. His economy is in very bad shape, thanks to sanctions, but also thanks to the Ukrainian attacks. Putin's going to have to end this war soon, or as you just pointed out, he's in trouble like the Soviet Union was.
2: I want to pull back, if we could. I want to ask you just about the U.S.'s attitude toward Europe more broadly now. And I saw a piece this morning by Paul McCleary of Politico writing about how the Pentagon is giving up leadership of a U.S.-led NATO command in Wiesbaden, Germany. This is the special, the security assistance group, rather. What does that tell you? The statement from the Pentagon that Paul McCleary got is that SAGU is always meant to be temporary. This effort is aimed at burden shifting within the alliance.

0: plans to support Ukraine and to align U.S. resources in accordance with the national defense strategy. Let's linger on that for a moment here. And I'm curious what your thoughts are about the U.S. changing tack, changing position at a moment when it does seem like there is a lot of European, certainly international interest in what's happening here in Ukraine and what it means for the continent more broadly.
1: David, you're exactly right. You're exactly right. Europeans are stepping up. Europeans feel the threat of Russia more directly than our Pentagon, apparently. The Europeans are stepping up financially. They provided a $100 billion loan. It's going to keep the Ukrainians going for a good 2 years with weapons as well as their government. So the Europeans are also buying weapons from the United States manufacturers and providing them to the Ukrainians. The Europeans and the European members of NATO are really stepping up, and that is having an effect. It is having a real effect. It's too bad for us. That is, we're forfeiting, as you just indicated, we're forfeiting leadership. But, you know, the Europeans are stepping up, and the Ukrainians appreciate the Europeans' leadership.
2: I think the president and this administration would argue that it's well past time for Europe to step up, to contribute more to their own defense. And that's an argument that even President Obama agreed with in his time. He was constantly frustrated with NATO allies. But is there something the U.S. gives up? Does the U.S. lose control, lose influence, and lose the ability to wield that large body of allies by pulling back and allowing Europe to take more control of its own destiny?
1: Christina, both things are true. That is, the Europeans are stepping up. They are developing their own defenses. They are able to operate and increasingly able to operate on their own. And that's a good thing. That's even a good thing for NATO, for the Europeans to be able to do that. But you're exactly right. The United States, we need allies. We see this in every conflict. We need allies. We need allies to deter the Russians. We needed allies to deter the Soviet Union. We need allies in every conflict that we've been involved in. And our leadership, the U.S. leadership in NATO, was extremely valuable. We're not losing that totally because we do provide incredible amounts of capability to NATO. But the Europeans are stepping up, and Europeans stepping up is a good thing. It'll make NATO stronger.
2: And you mentioned they have been providing more and more defense aid to Ukraine. Before we leave this topic, I did want to get your take on the politics within Ukraine and this cabinet shuffle that we've seen with Zelensky dismissing the defense minister, Fedorov. Very controversial decision, led to street protests, led to the dismissal in the end of essentially the equivalent of their, you know, chief of the armed services. Was this a strategic blunder for Zelensky? Can he recover from this? And do you think he's making the right moves following this?
1: So it was a mistake by President Zelensky, but the mistake was not a cabinet shuffle. The new prime minister knows a lot about getting ready for the winter. He comes from the oil and gas industry. He knows how to prepare for the winter. The new prime minister, Gretzky, can bring a big benefit for Ukraine. On the military side, yes, Fyodorov, the young defense minister, now out of the job. And again, that was probably a mistake on the part of Zelensky. However, he rectified it right away. I mean, as you just said, the Ukrainians came to the streets and protested that. They really protested the leadership of the top general. And President Zelensky listened and replaced the top general with a new, younger general. So I think on net, Ukraine is probably better off after this cabinet reshuffle, even with the change in the defense ministry.
0: Bill Taylor, I want to get in a time machine here, go back to 2006. You were working with the quartet. You were working on Gaza and the effort to get Israel to disengage from that region, working with James Wolfensohn on that, among others. What are you thinking as you read the latest posts from the president about the deal that he says his Board of Peace has brokered here, as you see the back and forth continuing here between Israel and the Palestinians about who would do what first and how this could come to pass? Do you read that news from the president as positive? Do you see it as indicating that there's any kind of deal in the offing here? What would it take?
1: So David, you go back in history. That's a great question. Yes, we did some good work. James Wolfensohn, may he rest in peace, did some very, very good work on getting the Israelis and the Palestinians to agree on the Israeli withdrawal from Gaza. And that was a success. It was very controversial, but they agreed, the Israelis agreed to withdraw from Gaza, and Jim Wolfensohn

0: and his team helped on that. That's what's necessary today, that kind of working with the Israelis and the Palestinians to come up with a formula, which it probably includes a state for Palestine, in order to get to a place where there's going to be peace in that region.
1: Ambassador, given where Netanyahu is in the election cycle, given the viability of a Palestinian state at this time, I mean, people aren't even speaking like it's an option anymore. Is that a realistic goal at this point? And if not, what is the alternative?
0: Christina, that's the problem. That's the problem. There is no alternative that anyone has come up with. There needs to be two states, Israel and Palestine. There needs to be probably different leadership in both. And that's possible because the current leadership in both is not able to come up with this. But that's the end goal. That has to be the end point. There's not an alternative.
2: Ambassador Bill Taylor, thank you very much for the time. He was the U.S. ambassador to Ukraine, and as I pointed out there, has done a lot of work throughout the Middle East and Europe over the course of his long career in the Foreign Service. And grateful for your time here on this Saturday as we covered a couple of the roiling conflicts around the world, and hope to have you back soon. I know you travel to Ukraine frequently and eager to get your perspective on the heels of your next trip there. Just fascinating to see the president coming out with this, Christina, this announcement. And then seeing how many of the details here are still scant, what needs to be filled
1: in. It's also starting this pattern of making peace deals about countries who are not party to the peace deal. There's a big factor in there that we haven't heard from the Israelis yet.
2: Yes.
1: It's also this errant Russian strike in Poland was very interesting as well, because, of course, Poland is a NATO country. So the big fear in this conflict was spillover. And so far, as you saw, it's holding, but things are getting tense along that border.
2: That's why Prime Minister Tusk so emphatic there that he doesn't think that deliberately targeted
1: exactly.
2: by Russia.
1: Important distinction.
2: Yeah. All right. It would be Kevin Warsh's most significant move yet as chair of the Federal Reserve, cutting down on the number of Federal Open Market Committee meetings. What would the market reaction be after what was already a chaotic week on Wall Street? That is straight ahead on Bloomberg This Weekend on Bloomberg Radio, Television, Bloomberg.com, and the Bloomberg Business app.
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3: Thank you for joining us live on Bloomberg This Weekend. I'm Tim Stenovek. Let's update you on today's top stories. President Trump is putting more pressure on the Senate to approve Attorney General nominee Todd Blanche. In a social media post this morning, the president says he will keep Blanche as acting AG and push for a $1.8 billion anti-weaponization fund, unless Republicans John Cornyn and Tom Tillis drop their opposition. Tillis is responding in a post on X. He says it's unfortunate Blanche won't be confirmed because of the president's reversal on the fund. He says he hopes this can be resolved Tuesday when the Senate takes up Blanche's nomination again. In Arizona, authorities have released early ransom notes from the disappearance of Today Show host Savannah Guthrie's mother. Today marks 6 months since the 84-year-old Nancy Guthrie was last seen at her home outside of Tucson. Authorities hope someone will recognize the writing style in the notes. The Marine Corps says a pilot who ejected from an F-35B stealth fighter is expected to live. The jet crashed yesterday near Miramar Air Base in San Diego, which used to host the Navy training school depicted in Top Gun. A Marine statement called it a Class A mishap. That's the most severe category. It's for damage worth more than $2 million. David and Christina.
4: Well, he's doing
5: absolutely. Thanks, Tim.
4: All right, this week, the Fed voted 9-3 to hold the line on interest rates, keeping them unchanged for the fifth straight meeting.
5: This was Kevin Warsh's second meeting as chairman, and while he echoed many of the themes from the first go-around, he received some criticism for the lack of specifics on how he plans to tackle inflation. All right, with us now, Kevin Gordon. He's head of macro research and strategy at Schwab. And you know what? Tim Stenovek, why don't you come over here and join the couches? I will be surrounded by men in blazers to talk about finance, as is the way. As is the way. All right, Kevin, my first question for you is, you referred to what we saw last week, especially in the bond market react, as a twist tantrum. Yeah. What does that mean?
6: So I was thinking about Operation Twist, you know, about 15-ish years ago, where you basically had the opposite reaction in the bond market, which was 30-year yields coming down, 2-year yields moving up. That was, a direct intervention, result of a direct intervention from the Fed. So, of course, different than, I think, what Warsh was probably hoping what would happen in terms of the reaction in the bond market on Wednesday. But I think the reaction is very much consistent with what you've heard in terms of the sort of lack of details and clarity around the Fed's framework, or at least Warsh's framework for how they're thinking about setting policy, and more, I think, sort of a reaction to what he didn't say as opposed to what was said during the meeting. So it's become almost this, I think, tantrum in the market because, the more you go with the Fed and in Warsh in particular talking about getting to price stability, mm-hmm. but not specifying, how to get there and what the cadence of rate hiking is going to look like to do that or to achieve that. That's where you get more of that rupture and that negative reaction.
7: Tim Stenovek, I'm going to read here from Anna Wong, our chief U.S. economist, who tweeted this. Kevin Warsh managed to say a lot without saying anything. If Greenspan's mantra is, if you think you can understand what I'm saying, you don't understand what I'm saying. Warsh's would be, if you think I'm saying anything at all, you don't understand what I'm saying. You, on Business Week Daily, watching all of this unfold, dealing with it in real time, what was your reaction just to the way in which the chairman engaged with, yes, the decision, the state of the economy, and indeed his plans for the Fed so much as he detailed them and what the Fed's reaction mechanism is?
3: Well, it was about the communication strategy for me. And this is coming from, really just being used to what we heard from our previous Fed chair, Jay Powell, for the last 8 years. And I think a lot of people, including the market, David, are really trying to get to know what his strategy is and what his communications methods are. And I think we saw that play out in the instant reaction from the bond market on that day, and then the reaction that we also saw in the equity market. I think, too, we're going to have to wait and see what all the Fed speakers then go out and say. And that's sort of like a part of this whole process that I really look forward to, because it's not just the chair who we hear from. It's all the different members of the FOMC and also the voting members, and the way that they communicate what they see as their mission at the Fed and how

0: they achieve stable prices and maximum employment.
1: And Kevin, Warsh has been very clear about how he feels about forward guidance. Mm-hmm. But not providing forward guidance is different than not providing details on how he's planning to tackle inflation or shape monetary policy. Is that what you're seeing in the markets?
2: Yes, and I think also, and I'm glad you point out the distinction, because you do get some members of the FOMC that are a lot more pointed in how they think about, you know, setting policy. So of the dissenters that we had at the meeting, the three dissenters, they have been a little bit more pointed in saying, hey, we should probably go in increments now, and then that sort of helps us avoid having to do a, you know, a larger hike in the future. That's a little more leaning towards forward guidance, but just, I think, the simple sort of framework around, and somebody had asked the question in the press conference of how do you respond to a supply shock dominated environment? How do you think about policy in that environment? And, you know, not having an understanding, us not knowing how he thinks about that, it makes it a little bit more difficult, because I think that's so central to the post-pandemic era for the Fed and for central banks around the world, is the fact that, and Neil Kashkari pointed this out, I think, most explicitly in his dissent, we are in this environment of successive supply shocks, whether it's war-related, whether it's climate-related. They have been adding to kind of this broader base of inflation pressure, especially in the United States. So it has prevented the Fed from getting to its 2% target. And, of course, you know, monetary policy is less effective in those instances versus a demand shock generated environment or dominated environment. But, you know, understanding, I think, how to sort of calibrate policy around that is, you know, that's going to be key moving forward.
0: But this is the challenge of the Fed, Kevin, and this is like, you know, how does this actually, you know, how is the Fed actually able to drill for more oil or lower prices or create more housing?
1: These are regulate AI. Yeah.
0: These are not things that the Fed can do.
2: Yeah, can't print barrels of oil. No, I think that, but you know, when you think about the mandate and the way that the market views this, you think about just the mandate. I mean, nothing is simple about the Fed, but the simplicity of the dual mandate of maximum employment, stable prices, just understanding how they're going to approach policy to get to that point. Because again, at the end of the day, you know, the market is going to price what it thinks the Fed will do, not necessarily what it, you know, should do, but probably what it will do. So the more you have that disconnect, the more you get these sort of ruptures. So it's not as if the Fed can sort of solve for some of this inflation that's being generated from this AI CapEx cycle, for example. I mean, you could sort of argue, and I know some have made the argument, that you almost need two interest rates right now in a sort of two-speed economy, where you need something a little bit higher probably for business investment, maybe something a little bit lower on the consumer end. Of course, that's not how things work. But when it comes to the mandate and how policy is set, and ultimately, you know, how markets view inflation-fighting credibility, but also labor-saving credibility when it gets to that point, that becomes crucial.
1: We're already dealing with a K-shaped economy.
3: There you go.
1: I don't think we need K-shaped interest rates.
3: Kevin Warsh so circumspect about the reaction function, not very circumspect about his desires to remake this institution. Kevin, I want to ask you about what we saw reported in the Times this morning, that he's floated the idea of having fewer meetings than we have in the last few decades, at least. Of course, four required by statute here. There can be emergency meetings. But I'm very curious what that means to you, how that would change your work, the work of Wall Street, not having as many opportunities to hear from the Fed on a regular basis, for them not to have these regularly scheduled meetings in the degree they have.
2: Yeah, well, it's, you know, not confirmed yet, so we'll see.
3: Of course.
2: And you know, their meeting schedule, at least through 27, has been established. They confirm the meetings and vote on them, you know, at the meeting immediately prior.
3: Meetings for meetings.
2: Yes, exactly. So, you know, we'll see if it happens. I do think that to the extent you get maybe fewer meetings in a year, and if that maybe results in having to adjust policy in larger increments, then because let's say inflation is still sort of an issue and it's running above target, if they go to a smaller cadence, maybe that creates a little bit of discomfort, because it calls into question, why reduce the number of meetings if you are, you know, just hiking more at your fewer meetings? But again, I mean, we'll see what the inflation backdrop looks like at that point. But no, it does get to this whole, you know, and this has, I think, been known by the market and investors since we knew Kevin Warsh was going to be the new Fed chair, is a sort of reshaping and remaking of communications. And this is, you know, another sort of part of that.
0: Well, Kevin, there have been a lot of critics, especially during the Powell tenure, who said that the Fed just over-communicated and communicated too much with markets and communicated too much with Americans. It's hard for a journalist to say that, because we like, you know, hearing this stuff. Are those critics right?
2: I mean, I think that's always in the eye of the beholder. Me as an analyst and a strategist, I mean, I like to hear from the Fed and how they're thinking about things, especially, you know, I kind of go back to last fall when Governor Waller in particular was very much in the spotlight about his highlighting of some of the sort of dangers he was seeing in the slowdown in the labor market. And when you kind of rewind back in time, it's not necessarily that he was giving this

0: very explicit forward guidance, but he was letting you know why he was voting the way he was and why he was setting policy or voting to set policy the way that he wanted it to be because of the slowdown in labor. And I think it was a very clear, and now he's sort of shifted to the inflation side because that's more of the dominant issue. I think that's a clear sort of example as to what, how communication can be helpful and very effective, because you get a very good sense of how the sort of the different members of the Fed evolve and their thinking about the evolution of the mandates and whether they're dueling or whether one is clearly more of an issue or not. So I'm a fan of communication. I mean, it's always going to, you know, it's up to everybody whether they think it's over communication or not. But I do think it's helpful to have that sort of engagement, maybe not necessarily at the explicit forward guidance level, but in terms of the reaction function, again, in an era where we have more supply shocks than demand shocks, I do think that it's proven to be helpful.
1: I do wonder, and Kevin, this is a question for you, but you guys as well who've covered this for a long time. When you look at this globally and you look at the Fed possibly curtailing or speaking less or setting the agenda less, does that risk losing the dominance in the conversation if you have someone like ECB or other central banks really being out in front, overly communicating why they're doing these policies? We're just talking about U.S. pulling back from NATO, and that means the U.S. has less influence in NATO. Does the same kind of track in the financial sector?
0: Well, I think we have to remember also the unique nature of the Fed in having the dual mandate. So for the ECB, you know, it's just inflation. I think that if we were in a situation where the labor market was deteriorating, or, you know, when eventually, you know, we'll get to that point again. I mean, that's how cycles go. Labor markets weaken, they strengthen. So I think that the risk, at least for the Fed, could be if we don't have a lot of, you know, if there's not as much sort of confidence in when the labor market is deteriorating again and how they're responding to it. Because again, you know, as much as we didn't get information from Warsh and how he's thinking about inflation, we also haven't really heard him talk about the labor market.
1: No.
0: I mean, I think the only thing he sort of hinted at is related to this AI productivity story, but even within that, it hasn't been the sort of explicit mention of labor. So that, I think, to me, is actually what I'm waiting more for, is how he sort of thinks about that, again, especially when you're dealing with just a very different set of circumstances. So I think that's the unique nature of the Fed versus the ECB, for example.
2: We have about a minute left, and as I think of other central banks, I think of the BOJ. It made a decision this week, and we saw intervention in the yen. We saw our Treasury Secretary Scott Bessent kind of jawboning the yen as well.
1: And literally write on a piece of paper in the cabinet meeting that they got a photo of, buy yen.
2: Just curious, the minute that we have left, your take on sort of what occurred over here over the last week in Tokyo.
0: I mean, well, you know, you look at some of the more extreme weakness in it's not just the yen. I mean, the Asian currencies broadly. I mean, the South Korean won has been also one that has weakened considerably. So, you know, a lot of it, I think for Japan, though, it is kind of a little bit of a poster child example of when you have inflation that is running away a bit and a central bank that's been a little bit more hesitant to tighten policy at a more extreme rate. But of course, I mean, you know, the set of issues that Japan deals with, everything from demographics to, you know, to debt, is a little different than the U.S. And you know, it's not the first time that the U.S. and Japan have worked together on this. It's been a while in terms of this, especially the scale of the intervention. But when you look at some of the weakness and why it's happened, it's not, you know, sort of terribly surprising, I think, as to why we made that move.
2: Kevin, great to see you. Thank you for
0: good
2: coming.
0: To see you guys.
2: Kevin Gordon
0: Thanks
2: Schwab joining us here on Set New York. Tim Stenovec, host of Business Week Daily on Bloomberg Radio, joining us as well. Thank you.
3: Hey, I'll see you guys in a few minutes.
2: Well, sure you will. For the quiz.
1: Unfortunately, that is true. Kevin, you want to stay around and watch my humiliation on this quiz? Feel free to stick around. All right. Coming up, he's known as the father of the 401k, and he's out with a new retirement plan. What you need to know about Radish. That's coming up next live on Bloomberg This Weekend.

0: When you get your news from Bloomberg, you don't just get the story. 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
15: 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Thank you for joining us live on Bloomberg This Weekend. I'm Tim Stenovic. Let's update you on today's top stories. FIFA President Gianni Infantino has abandoned a controversial plan to create a commercial entity that would have opened the door to outside investors in the World Cup just days after unveiling the proposal. The reversal comes after Europe's governing football body, UEFA, vowed to boycott the tournament if FIFA went ahead with the plan. UEFA released a statement this morning saying it has lost confidence in Infantino's leadership. Elon Musk is now poorer than he was before the SpaceX initial public offering. The world's first trillionaire saw his wealth peak at $1.3 trillion on June 16th. It now stands at around $684 billion. That's according to the Bloomberg Billionaires Index. It's $600 plus billion decline. That's actually more than any other billionaire has ever been worth, other than Elon Musk himself. Former Republican Congressman George Santos has agreed to pay more than $35,000 to settle allegations that he manipulated a wager on the prediction market Kalshi. Santos has been subject to an event contract where users bet yes or no on whether he would attend the State of the Union address. Santos himself placed wagers on both sides of the trade. He also agreed to a three-year trading ban. Christina and David.
5: I think if people were betting on whether or not I would show up to events, that was a pretty safe bet that no, I would get home.
14: You'd be at home.
5: Yeah, okay. Exactly.
14: All right. Take note, CFTC. All right. In a time, thank you, Tim. Appreciate it. In a time where saving for retirement is difficult for many, the father of the 401k, Ted Benna, has a brand new project intended to help workers who are not able to pay into retirement accounts or don't have access to them.
5: That's right. The project is called Radish. It is an employer-funded incentive program that lets companies deposit money into an account for workers who hit performance goals, including safety, tenure, and on-time delivery. Joining us now is financial expert and co-creator of Radish, Ted Bennett. Ted, explain to us what this is about and what did you see as the inherent problem with the current state of the 401k?
17: Well, the problem, Christina, is it's reached a point now where many middle and low-income employees can't afford to have money taken out of their paycheck. And, you know, what with cost of living, you know, housing, you know, education, medical care, food, etc., even when they have the opportunity, they just can't afford to do it. So, you know, I came up with this new plan, you know, as a way to help middle and low-income employees because it's solely employer-funded. And, you know, rather than it being a plan, it's intended to help, you know, 20, 30 years from now, employees can have access to it when they have financial need. So if they need $500 or $1,000 to, you know, repair a car to be able to get to work or for medical expenses, other significant financial needs, yeah, they can dip into it and take money to provide for those type of needs.
5: I mean, that makes sense because, you know, I've been through phases of my life where I thought it really made more sense for me to have the liquidity rather than put it in my 401k because there were bills, there were uncertainties. So is there's no penalty when you need to take those funds out?
17: Well, there will be a 10% penalty like other qualified plans unless it, meets one of the exemptions like, you know, buying a new home,
5: right.
17: You know, education, medical expenses, those types of things. But Christina, what happens is the employer contribution goes in pre-tax. So as a result, neither the employer or the employees pay FICA tax on it. So, you know, that's 7.65%. So if the employee has to take it out and pay the 10% penalty tax, it's not that big a difference. You know, and then in some states, the withdrawal from retirement account may be exempt from state tax.
5: Yeah.
17: So in those type of states, you know, the employees actually end up paying, you know, no more or maybe even less tax than if they got paid cash compensation.
14: I want to ask you to kind of get retrospective if you're willing to, and as you were designing what became the 401k, if the way that it's played out is in line with what you expected. In other words, this is something that I think benefits a lot of Americans who are kind of middle or higher end earners, obviously those who are not able to access it. Is that something that you foresaw or forecasted would happen here? How has the level of access that we've seen, yes, the level of adoption as well, kind of matched with what you anticipated when you were creating that first product so many decades ago?
17: Well, I think 401k definitely worked the way I anticipated, you know. Since its inception, it's probably helped workers accumulate about $15 trillion or so when you count you know, all the money that's been rolled out into IRAs and taken as benefits and so forth. And it, you know, played a big role in helping turn lower paid employees and from spenders into savers. But, you know, we've reached a point now where that's changed, where many just can't afford to have money taken out of their paycheck. You know, they have no assets. You know, they have absolutely nothing. And many of them have negative, you know, credit card debt with high interest rates and, you know, a lot of financial stress that, you know, they have to deal with.
5: How has the feedback been for this new project? Because it does put the onus, obviously, more on employers. What is the benefit to them for engaging in this kind of product? I know they can reward good behavior, things they like to see.

0: employees. What's the feedback been, and do you think it will get adopted by enough companies to make it viable?
1: We're getting some employers to adopt it and quite a bit of interest. And your trucking industry is one example. And, you know, there, for the drivers, typically what they're interested in is safety, on-time delivery, maybe, you know, for shorter-term haulers, you know, one more delivery a week and whatever. So the employer is able to set whatever incentives the employees have to meet in order to get the contributions. And so the benefit to the company is to improve performance, potentially, you know, reduce turnover a bit, you know, those types of things. And, you know, for the employees is to give them additional financial security.
2: I want to go back to something you mentioned a moment ago, which is kind of developing saving habits or becoming a saver. And I'm curious what you've learned over your career about that particular kind of psychology. So obviously the 401k has had an impact on that. People are thinking more seriously, I think, largely about saving for retirement. I know that that's an ambition of this new project as well. Yes, there's an incentive here for employers to have employees who have good habits and do good work. Talk a bit about sort of your thinking when it comes to how you foster a saving psychology in workers today. What works in that regard?
1: Well, definitely 401k and now the, you know, the state mandated IRA plans are a big step in that, because, you know, it requires employees, you know, to take money out of their paycheck before they have the opportunity to spend it. And I know for me personally, many younger employees over the years, you know, retirees as well, have said, hey, look, I want to thank you, you know, for making this available, but because I would have never been able to do this on my own if I had to do it without the 401k.
0: I'm wondering what your advice would be to some people on the younger side. When I got my first full-time job, I remember all the guys in the office, got to max it out. Max out that 401k, the company matches, this will set you up, you got to do it, you got to do it. When I talk now to people in their 20s who do have full-time jobs, they are reticent to pour a bunch of money into something like a 401k because they're just not sure that that program, the system we know it, is going to be there when they need it decades from now. What would you say to them? Is that a safe bet still if you can do it? Or do they have a right to think there's more risk there than there used to be?
1: Well, the plan, you know, is going to be there as far as the money they have put in it. Longer term, Christina, whether, you know, things happen to make 401ks, you know, be less attractive and for employers to not maintain them, which certainly is a possibility, that wouldn't affect the money that's already been accumulated. So for younger workers, there's no reason for them to be concerned now about the fact that, you know, 5, 10, 20 years from now, they may not be able to put money into the plans, you know, have the kind of benefits, you know, going forward that they have now.
2: Ted Bennett, pleasure to speak with you. Thank you very much. The father of the 401k joining us here to talk about his latest project. That is Radish. Again, a new way of saving for retirement. Appreciate your time on this Saturday. And a fascinating,
0: really nice
2: Christina,
0: concept.
2: As you bring that up as well, I mean, there are those who are reticent to do it and those who can't do it. I think that's another factor here. Just the difficulties of this economy making it hard to rationalize saving for retirement when you can't get a house, can't get a car.
0: And I think this is part of what Ted is trying to address with his new program.
2: All right, we come back here. I've been waiting for this the whole show, whole week, actually. It's the Point of News quiz. This is Lisa Mateo's baby, but we have a very capable guest quizmaster, Tim Stenovic, who's going to be running the table. That is coming up here on Bloomberg this weekend. Bloomberg Television, Bloomberg Radio, Bloomberg.com, and the Bloomberg Business App.
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10: I'm feeling very outnumbered and like collusion is about to happen.
9: Well, there's no collusion. But I just want to emphasize that. This is a self-regulated body, but there's no preemptive.
10: Are we a nonprofit? Should we be a nonprofit like FIFA?
11: We're thinking about taking some investment on.
9: Broad definition of the terms. Tim Stanovic filling in for Lisa Mateo today, quite capably, I must add.
11: Well, it is the moment. Thank you. By the
9: You're
11: way,
9: welcome.
10: It's
9: the
10: all right, most, let's it's see the moment. If he's capable. Stand
11: by, it is truly
10: stand
11: the moment
10: by.
11: We've all been waiting
9: yes,
11: for.
9: Yes, I agree.
11: This is the pointed news quiz.
9: Yes.
11: You can play along at home if you have never played, just Bloomberg.com/pointed. You can do it on your mobile device or on your computer. Pay attention, though, because here's the rules.
9: What are the rules?
11: All right, you guys each have 30 chips.
9: Yes,
10: chips.
9: Yes, thereabouts. I
11: You're
9: feel like I've got
11: wager,
9: fewer, but they look like they could be. Don't
11: You're going to place your bets on yeah. each category, depending on how you really feel about these categories. Here are the categories.
9: My
11: you
9: level
11: ready?
9: Of confidence in
11: right.
9: the categories.
11: Here are the categories.
9: I'm interrupting. He doesn't like my interruptions, I can
10: no,
9: tell.
10: No, no.
9: He's very...
10: You're derailing his mojo. Stop it, David.
11: I just want to make sure we have time to get through
9: I'm sorry.
11: This.
9: Okay, all right, here are the categories.
11: There's not just categories, but a bonus question, too. Okay.
9: All right, don't tell us that
10: Gentlemen,
9: category
10: don't
9: yet.
10: Fight.
11: Online
10: right,
11: shopping.
10: Are...
9: Online shopping.
11: Sandwiches.
9: Yep.
11: Car chargers.
9: Okay.
11: Okay.
9: Car chargers.
10: Are they like EV chargers or like a charger for my phone in the car?
11: You'll find out.
9: Okay.
11: Oh. How's
9: Interesting.
11: That? We're actually going to go a little bit out of order, okay?
9: We are?
11: Yeah.
10: That's not how this
11: no,
10: game
11: No, we're
10: is
11: not
10: going to
11: go out of order. I kind of want to change it up.
9: All right. I'm ready.
10: All right. I'm doing the split across. Oh,
9: split
10: you're really
9: across.
10: Stacking it up.
9: I feel confident in my sandwich knowledge.
11: Okay.
10: Yeah, I feel confident in your sandwich knowledge,
9: I don't
10: too.
9: Know.
10: Okay. Hit us.
11: Okay. Are you ready?
9: I'm ready.
11: All right.
10: How's
11: so,
10: it gonna be?
9: First category.
11: We're going with...
9: Online shopping.
11: Let's go with sandwiches, actually.
9: Oh, really?
11: Yeah.
9: We're going then I got to move that over here.
11: Okay.
10: All right, sandwiches.
11: Excitement, impatience, baby-like wonder, says what spokesman in an ad for the recently IPO'd Jersey Mike's?
9: Say that one more time.
10: Wait, what's the question?
11: Excitement, impatience, baby-like wonder, says what spokesman in an ad for the recently IPO'd Jersey Mike's?
10: You're asking for his name?
11: Yeah.
9: You know, this was a major IPO this week as we saw this
11: kind of
9: move into consumer IPOs. And
11: have you guys been to Jersey Mike's?
9: I used to go growing up. I haven't been in a long time. You order by number. You pick a sandwich.
10: Oh, really?
9: It's like a numerical menu.
11: Okay, what do you have, Christina?
10: Jersey Mike. I don't know that guy.
9: Danny DeVito.
11: David's right. It's Danny
10: oh.
11: DeVito. There he is. You can see him right there with
9: Noted
11: the CEO.
9: And a Manning brother.
10: Wait a minute.
11: Jersey
10: I
11: Mike's,
10: watched Danny Berger's entire interview on
9: Jersey
10: Mike's. I read two articles.
11: And
10: Danny DeVito
11: brother.
10: Was never mentioned.
9: Can I have 10 of your tokens to give
10: no,
9: to Tim?
10: No, you don't get them. Tim
9: I just,
10: gets
9: I,
10: them.
9: You have to hand them over. There you go. All right, well.
11: Okay,
10: I
11: so
10: miss
11: I get
10: Lisa
11: these now.
10: So much. Lisa, please
11: All right,
10: come
11: play
10: back.
11: Along at home. Bloom-

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1: All right, what's the next category?
0: We're going online shopping.
1: Online shopping.
0: Now we're there.
2: Okay. If I don't win this one, I'm leaving.
0: The online shopping marketplace Vinted.
2: Okay.
0: Vinted.
1: Can you spell that for me?
0: Vinted. V-I-N-T-E-D.
1: Okay.
0: Vinted.
1: Like vented with an I.
0: Exactly.
2: Like vintage.
0: It's expanding into the U.S. and mulling an IPO. What type of product is sold on Vinted?
1: Vinted. Vinted?
0: Vinted.
1: Like Vin Diesel, Vintage. All right. I think I'm going to go with that.
0: Okay.
1: I love hearing the music.
0: Christina says...
2: It's like used secondhand clothing.
0: Used clothing.
1: Vintage clothing.
2: It's not all vintage. It's like secondhand,
0: fashion stuff,
2: purses,
0: I'm going to
2: accept
0: bags. That as a correct answer.
1: Wow.
2: Okay, thank you.
0: David, vintage clothing.
1: Yeah.
0: Yeah, secondhand clothing. Is.
1: All right, excellent.
2: I gave you the answer.
0: This is great. Well, I was going to say,
1: you kind of spelled it out through the course of this. Vintage, tell me more about it.
2: Vintage.
1: Is it popular?
0: Yeah, it's Europe's largest online clothing resale market. Do you know about this?
2: Yeah, and they're really popular because they don't charge a fee to the seller. So you can sell your clothes and get more money for them. Because anybody who's tried to secondhand resale online, you get hardly anything for it, and you get more if you list on Vinted. So
1: are
2: it's
1: you
2: very
1: a thrifter?
2: Popular. Very much
1: you
2: so.
1: You do.
2: Yeah, I buy a lot of secondhand
1: Have you
2: stuff.
1: Found one in the city yet that
2: yeah,
1: you
2: I
1: enjoy?
2: Found a couple.
1: Okay,
2: found
1: you
2: a
1: don't
2: couple.
1: Have to reveal them on here.
0: This was founded in 2008 in Lithuania, and it's processed $12.3 billion worth of secondhand clothing last year.
2: It's a big deal.
1: Men's clothing and women's?
2: I think so.
0: I don't know. Is it?
2: I think
1: All
2: so.
1: Right. Stay tuned next week.
0: Usually,
1: get
0: I mean,
1: back to them.
0: Yeah, usually it's easier to...
2: I'll find you boys some blazers, don't worry.
1: Okay. All right, third question.
0: All right.
1: I bet nothing on this, so I'm just going to enjoy
0: chargers.
1: My massive
0: what are we
1: lead
0: doing?
1: That I
0: you
1: have.
0: Guys are
1: car
0: tied
1: chargers.
0: One, you guys are tied 1-1.
1: No way. Well, I bet 20 on that first one.
2: I feel like I got half a point for his because I gave him the answer.
0: All right. Well, you guys can keep track of the math.
1: Yeah.
2: Car chargers.
0: What retailer was second only to Tesla in expanding its EV charging network in the second quarter? It's also... the nation's largest grocer.
1: Oh.
2: I do know this one.
1: Nation's largest grocer.
0: Maybe I shouldn't have given that for a clue.
2: It's okay, I had it anyway.
1: I don't know about that. Good thing I didn't bet any chips on it. I wrote Kroger.
2: Walmart.
0: Christina's right.
1: Oh, well,
0: Walmart is betting its investment in EV ports.
1: Kroger.
0: Reduce sales inside its stores, since drivers need something to do while their cars are charging.
1: Yes.
0: Walmart is creating one of the... country's largest EV charging networks, nearly 350 stations spread among its 4,600 stores.
2: I knew it was the right. largest grocer.
1: I guess we have time for a bonus.
0: We have time.
1: I don't need it, but
0: we have time for a bonus.
2: We're tied, right, you pretentious maniac.
1: I have 30. You have 20. Oh, I have 30.
2: All right. Okay.
0: All right. F1.
1: For radio listeners.
0: F1 is the category. All right.
1: F1.
0: Which country will host Formula One for the first time in 9 years after agreeing to take on Bahrain's postponed Grand Prix? What's it going to be?
1: I don't know. I really don't know.
0: It's going to be called.
1: Is this really a hint? Okay, I wrote Saudi Arabia.
0: Oh, okay. Neither of you got it right. That's good. It's Malaysia.
1: Malaysia.
2: Oh.
0: They'll be hosting the event. It's going to be called Bahrain Grand Prix in Malaysia. It was postponed due to disruption caused by the war in the Middle East. Malaysia actually hosted F1 races for 19 seasons, but grew tired of the expensive staging fees and falling tickets.
1: They
0: this
1: are
0: time,
1: expensive.
0: Bahrain
2: I remember
0: is
2: there used to be a race in Malaysia.
0: Yes,
2: I watched the Netflix show back in the day.
1: Tim Senevic, thank you very much. Happy to win 3 weeks in a row. David Gura winning pointed with Tim Senevic in the hot seat. You can test your knowledge on all 10 questions.
2: I had to be a very good sport when my winning streak was going on.
1: Take the pointed news quiz at Bloomberg.com/pointed on the Bloomberg Business app. It is available as well.
2: Thank you for joining us.
1: Better luck next week.
2: I think. Thank you, Tim, mostly.
1: Yes, thank you, Tim.
2: Tomorrow, more of our exclusive interview with the heads of the National Governors Association. We hope you'll join us starting at 7 a.m. I'm Christina Ruffini.
1: I'm David Gura with Tim Senevic.
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4: from ABC News, I'm Dave Packer. The FBI says it's assisting local police in Twin Falls, Idaho on reports of a mass shooting.
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4: Police dispatch calls from Broadcastify, which mention this is near an In and Out restaurant. Reports of multiple homes burning near Spokane, Washington as wildfires rage. The Maudrite fire burning more than 40,000 acres, with more than 600 firefighters deployed. In Oregon, at least 30 fires raging. All Fed says ABC's Leslie Lopez by scorching heat.
6: Extreme heat warnings, heat advisories all across the Southwest and West, moving all the way up into the Pacific Northwest. It's 118 degrees for the day over into Palm Springs, 116 over into Phoenix. Now, just keep in mind, 120 degrees is the potential temperature for the Palm Springs and Indio area by Monday. There is an all-time August heat temperature that could be broken in Billings, Montana. As we're heading into this afternoon, 100.